0: Center says water from storm surge and high tide could reach 5 to 7 feet in parts of Alabama and Mississippi, and as much as 15 inches of rain could fall from Alabama to the Florida Panhandle and southwestern Georgia. The Trump administration suspending Microsoft from a program allowing foreign workers to apply for green cards.
1: Vice President J.D. Vance says Microsoft is abusing H-1B visas by firing American workers in favor of lower-paid foreign employees.
2: They're coming in and being mistreated by their employers and being used to undercut the wages of American workers.
1: Vance described the visa holders as indentured servants. Citing abuse of the system, Vance says Microsoft is now being suspended from a program to apply for green cards for foreign workers. H-1B visas are intended for employers to recruit high-skilled jobs that are difficult for Americans to fill. Tech companies are the biggest users.
0: Fox's Jared Halpern at the White House. A short time after the announcement from the vice president, President Trump honored leading tech figures at the White House, including the CEO of Microsoft. War Secretary Pete Hegseth says the firing squad execution of Fort Hood shooter Nidal Hassan will be live streamed. The Army announced this week the execution would take place at Fort Hood December 3rd. 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
32: Lisa Sky Hain loved working with people.
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4: A few miles from the glass spires of Midtown Atlanta lies the South River Forest. 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

0: favorite state song. I love Rocky Top. I really do. Jody Barnett is our guest. He is a Tennessee state representative and an attorney in the great state of Tennessee. Welcome.
1: Thank you, sir. Good morning.
0: Have y'all recovered to some extent or returned to normalcy from the passing of favorite daughter, Dolly Parton?
1: It's a daily process. We just take it one day at a time here.
0: Well, the nation mourned, but I know for Tennessee, it was a state gathering. Are you in Nashville or where are you?
1: I'm about 35 miles west of Nashville.
0: In what?

0: I was practicing, or maybe I was still in law school. I think I was my first year of practice, and I was so thrilled to discover this guy. And I remember thinking at the time, man, I know he's probably shot his wad here, but I wish he'd write something else. And well, he ended up going on to write quite a bit more. Are you on your own? Are you an independent lawyer there?
1: I've got two partners with me and an associate as well. So we're in a town of about 22,000 people, a county of about almost 60,000 people. And we own a title company and a law practice in the same building. So we do, I say I'm a country dirt lawyer, but we also do a lot of litigation and civil practice as well.
0: Title companies have been compared to the U.S. Mint to me in that you have a license to print money.
1: Well, when the market's good, it's a great way to keep the lights on and pay the bills while you dabble in the other things on the legal side of it.
0: Oh, I love it. Do y'all have a plant there? Do you own your own plant, or you farm that, or you outsource that?
1: We have our own plant.
0: That's cool.
1: I went in with an attorney that started this practice in 1974, long before any of this stuff was online. He had his own title plant database in the office, one of the first in the state to do that, and came back here, you know, left, went away, came back here in 2001 to raise my family here and bought the practice in 2003. And so have kind of taken it over and followed in his footsteps. We do our own searches in-house. We do everything right here.
0: I love that. So I used to have a real estate firm, and we did a lot of real estate deals, and I was fascinated by the title side of it. I actually don't know that it's a license to print money, but it's a cool business. How long have you been a state rep?
1: 4 years. Running now for re-election for my third term.
0: So you probably didn't know the Sheila Jackson Lee of Tennessee politics, Joanne Favors.
1: I did not.
0: Okay.
1: No, sir.
0: Well, you may or may not remember this moment, but this was her pitching a fit on the floor of the Tennessee legislature that if I had a Tennessee state rep on and didn't play it, our listeners would have a riot, because this is an all-time favorite of the Michael Berry Show. Give it a listen.
2: A few weeks ago, Madam Speaker, I spoke to you and also Chairman McCormick about my extreme fear of dogs. I just encountered a dog down in the plaza. I'm very upset about this, Madam Speaker. I think it's so unfair that I have to deal with dogs here in this plaza. And I'm very, very upset, and I know that it has affected my blood pressure.
0: And I am told she had the high blood, so that created quite a medical condition. It aggravated her medical condition. I don't know what has become of Joanne Favors, but sometimes I find myself quoting her and wondering that question. This Krista Pike conversation, it is a state of Tennessee conversation. Is this top of mind? Is this what everybody is discussing? How big a deal is this in Tennessee right now?
1: Well, even in the midst of a gubernatorial election, this is certainly sucking all the oxygen out of the room right now.
0: Is it Blackburn? Is it Marsha Blackburn that's up?
1: Yes, Marsha Blackburn is Bill Lee is termed out,
0: yeah.
1: And so Marsha Blackburn is the Republican nominee and the I won't say runaway favorite, but the strong favorite to win.
0: Who's the strong favorite to win?
1: Marsha Blackburn.
0: Oh, Marsha. Yeah. She was a congressman. Yeah. I was going.
1: Senator now.
0: But she started. Yeah, I remember when she first ran for Congress. I think that's about when we launched in Nashville, and because she came to an event I had at B.B. King's, kind of downtownish. You know what I'm talking about?
1: Yes.
0: I also need to tell you, since you're in the area, one of my favorite restaurants, Dan Endom took me. He was running our station there, and it's called like Three Sides and a Meat, or what do you know what I'm talking about?
1: Meat and Three.
0: What a great restaurant. And he laughed at me because I was there for a week for meetings. And every day I would schedule my lunch at Meat and Three. He was like, I need you to get a little wider disparity in the Nashville food scene. We're known as a foodie. No. I'm going to do Meat and Three every day, and I'm going to change out my three every day. I am that excited about it. Hold with me for just a moment. We're going to talk about what's going to happen in Tennessee with the execution of the woman who just refused to die.

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24: Fox News, I'm Carmen Roberts. The Pentagon says the December firing squad execution of the Fort Hood shooter will be live streamed. Nadal Hassan was convicted of killing 13 people in 2009.
25: Hassan, who was an army psychiatrist at the time, said the shooting was an attempt to prevent soldiers from deploying to Afghanistan to kill Muslims.
24: Fox's Jared Halperin. Hurricane Isaias strengthens into a dangerous Category 2 storm with 100-mile-an-hour winds ahead of landfall Friday night along the Gulf Coast.
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26: We've been through this before. It's going to be tough. It's going to be crappy weather, but we'll be okay.
24: And the storm's expected to make landfall around 11 p.m. Eastern. 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
0: Look up, look down, look around, look up, look down, look around. In the trees and on the ground, 'cause the ALB must be found.
1: Some signs of the ALB are dime-sized holes on tree trunks, a sawdust-like material called frass, and the beetle itself, with a long black body and white spots.
0: Look up, look down, look around, look up, look down, look around. In the trees and on the ground, 'cause the ALB must be found.
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0: I'm from Texas. In Texas, we have the death penalty, and we use it. That's right. If you come to Texas and kill somebody, we will kill you back. That's our policy. They're trying to pass a bill right now through the Texas legislature that'll speed up the process of execution in heinous crimes where there's more than three credible eyewitnesses. If more than three people saw you do what you did, you don't sit on death row for 15 years, Jack. You go straight to the front of the line. Other states are trying to abolish the death penalty. My state's putting in an express lane.
1: I remember, I think it was Paris Hilton, was on screen. I think it was in a movie. I don't remember the movie. I didn't see it. But she had a chihuahua. And there was a chihuahua craze. And we had two chihuahuas over the course of almost 30 years. One lived 17 years. One lived 13 years. Bucci was the first one. Knick Knack was the second one. And chihuahuas are great dogs. We had a short-haired chihuahua. I don't really like the ones that have hair. They look too much like all the other foo-foo dogs. That Lhasa Apso's or Pekingese. Or I don't care for any of those breeds. But a short-haired chihuahua, like you see in the Yokiro Taco Bell, because they don't shed. And chihuahuas as a breed, I don't care what anybody said. Who are you talking about chihuahuas? What a girl. You say, call it whatever you want. You have your opinion. That's fine. I'm going to tell you the facts, and you can choose to listen, or you can, you know, deal with your latent homosexuality by referring to a dog as being gay. Okay, fine. Chihuahuas are fantastic dogs, and let me tell you why. First of all, they have the most attitude. They're little badasses. They're like, who's that dude? Termite Watkins here in Houston. He let walk around and fight somebody all the time. You know what I mean? They're like, you know that personality? That kind of guy that always wants to fight people. And you're like, whoa, hey, what are you doing? You're not the biggest guy. You're a little. That's what chihuahuas are. That's number one. Number two, I have never seen a dog with a heightened radar sense like a chihuahua. If at 2 o'clock in the morning, the chihuahua starts barking, a leaf didn't fall, a coon isn't crawling up in the tree, you need to know if your chihuahua starts barking at 2 o'clock in the morning, there is an assassin outside getting ready to enter your house, and they will not bark otherwise. Number three, if another dog comes into the presence of a chihuahua, the chihuahua will, out of pure bravado, back that dog down. A German Shepherd, a Great Dane, a Doberman. And then, woo-hoo! It's all bravado. There's a lot to be learned from the chihuahua. What not to be learned is that, unfortunately, at some point, if you are a human, you're going to do that to the wrong person. But chihuahuas are great dogs. Why did I mention the chihuahua? Oh, so this movie made the chihuahua. So there was an explosion of chihuahua purchases. Breeders were breeding chihuahuas. And this is true of dog breeds. It was true of the Smokey and the Bandit vehicle. It was just true of the General Lee. Television, film, culture, stories, they have a way of making something really, really popular. You know, Don Johnson did that for a style of clothing. And this is why it's important that we tell our story. Storytelling is important. If you bow down to, I'm not going to talk about our Thanksgiving tradition, our Christmas tradition, our Easter tradition, because it will upset people. There are a lot of people waiting in the wings to decide how they're going to live their lives, what they're going to be proud of and not. And if you decide, well, I'm not going to boisterously brag about my culture, or the flag of my people, or the religion of my people, or the history and legacy of my people, because I don't want to make Yusuf angry, or I don't want to make someone else angry, or I don't want people in the office to think, I don't want them to think I'm one of those. I don't want them to think I'm like Beau French. So, you know, I'll just pile on. I don't want them to think I'm terrible, because that's what the left has done. They've created a binary world. You're either with Beau French and his post about those kids at UT, or you're against him, and you damn well better be against him. Because if you in any way defend what he said as, well, understand where it comes from, then you hate every person from India that lives in this country. You hate every non-white person. You're a racist. You're a hillbilly. You're a hayseed. You're hateful and you're awful. And you're not fit for polite company. You see, George Floyd could be made a hero, despite the fact that he went to prison for robbing a pregnant woman at gunpoint with a shotgun to her belly, because George Floyd's greatness in his fentanyl overdose was bigger than his crimes and the 20 or how many kids he fathered and never took care of. The left does that, but not for us. Stonewall Jackson had to be a demon. Wasn't a demon. He's a patriot. He's a great man. Robert E. Lee had to be a horrible human. He was not a horrible human. He was a man who loved his country, but he loved his state more. You hear these stories of people that just had to be monstrously awful and terrible, and we go along with it. And then when Alabama is mentioning, oh, they kiss their sister. Is that what they do? Yeah, they kiss their sister. Oh, these people from Alabama kiss their sister. Well, aren't you a good little sheep? Why do you say they kiss their sister? Because they're from Alabama. What you're really exposing is you need somebody to crap on. Because if Alabama is perceived as being backwater, then that means you got somebody below you. You know blacks do this? Blacks pick on other blacks. Because if a black person's picking on another black person, the idea is I'm not being picked on for being black. Gays do it. Everybody does it. So what you're really doing is helping the position of the white liberal that people from the South are inbred incestuous. But you don't even realize you're doing that, because your own insecurity drives you to do it. So it's important that we tell our story, that we make our story something that people would want and would like. That's what we did before. I didn't name my son Crockett because Davy Crockett was a good man who was good to me and supported my show and helped me when I needed it. I supported him because I buy into the lore of Davy Crockett as it was told. We don't tell our lore anymore. Comedian Dusty Slay had a funny bit on that.
2: I've always said that a good country song can have you reminiscing about times you never had. Like, I never went to the lake growing up. You know, my family wasn't like a lake family, but I hear a country song about the lake, I'm like, yeah, I remember that. Dang, that was a good time. Me and Kid Rock down by the docks in the summertime, you know what I mean. Joe Diffie has a song like that, a song called Home. And just Joe Diffie singing about his childhood home. And when I listen to it, it makes me think about my childhood home, even though mine was nothing like his. It's just that good of a song. He's like, home was an easy chair with my daddy there. And I'm like, well, my parents were divorced. My dad might have had an easy chair, but it wasn't at our house. You know what I mean?
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17: The Gulf in the crosshairs. I'm Lisa Lacerra, Fox News. Hurricane Isaias, now a Category 2 storm. Winds now at 100 miles per hour. The first Atlantic storm of the season, expected to bring strong winds, heavy rains, and potentially life-threatening storm surge to the Florida Panhandle, southern Alabama, and southern Mississippi.
18: Landfall is anticipated to be Friday night, 9 p.m. till midnight. With that, storm surge up to 7 feet. Excessive rain that could count up to 15 inches in isolated spots. And you could look at wind gusts at the surface north of 100 miles per hour, leading to widespread power outages. With all of this, we have evacuations that are underway in areas of Alabama, in Florida.
17: Fox Weather, Steve Bender. Heavy rain with a risk of flooding possible into the weekend as far inland as the Tennessee Valley. Some New Yorkers expressing outrage after a shooting involving ICE agents this afternoon.
19: In a post on X, ICE said during targeted enforcement in the Bronx, a man they said was an undocumented alien with multiple charges was shot by an agent. It happened in the Marble Hill neighborhood. The man was taken to a hospital, but Eric O'Reilly, who lives in the area, wondered why heavily armed agents were there.
20: Is this a military coup or is this like Beirut? Like, why do you have an AK-47 on this street? Why does it make sense to you with that high school over there that you're running around with guns?
19: New York City Mayor Zoran Mamdani, also on X, called it an unconscionably serious situation, calling for ICE to be out of neighborhoods, adding the phrase abolish ICE at the end.
17: Fox's Kernal Scott. New York Governor Kathy Hochul said in a social media post that she had been briefed on the shooting. The FBI has seized scanning and other tools it says were used by a group of hackers associated with the Chinese government and is believed to be responsible for disrupting cyber operations in the U.S. and abroad. 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
17: A win in court for the brother of the King of England.
22: Andrew Mountbatten-Windsor was arrested in February on suspicion of misconduct in public office, police searching two of his homes as he was questioned. But now officers admit they made a big mistake and the warrants they used were not lawful. Thames Valley Police say their investigation is ongoing and they're looking into whether material they seized could still be used as evidence. The investigation involves examining whether Mountbatten-Windsor shared sensitive material with his friend, the late paedophile financier Jeffrey Epstein. King Charles' brother denies wrongdoing. In London, Jonathan Savage, Fox News.
17: A man armed with a gun and a knife was shot to death by a security officer inside the federal courthouse in Nashville. Nashville police say the man in his 40s was killed after he tried to fire his gun but failed and then pulled out the knife. No details released on why the man was at the courthouse. A fugitive on the run for more than a decade has been caught.
23: Brian Anthony Williams, near 14 years on the run, has come to an end. U.S. Marshals say they arrested the 50-year-old Tuesday in San Diego. He's facing charges related to a 2012 kidnapping case in Davenport, Iowa. Investigators say Williams and others abducted and assaulted a woman, shot her, and left her in a field. She survived the attack. The fugitive had been working as a head chef at a beachfront San Diego restaurant under a fake name, but didn't exactly keep a low profile. He was recognized after appearing in Southern California newspapers and on television. Tom Graham, Fox News.
17: Taylor Farms says it will indefinitely suspend the harvesting and processing of iceberg lettuce from central Mexico for sale in the U.S. and Canada between May 1st and August 31st, the so-called cyclospora season, after an outbreak this summer that sickened thousands of people and disrupted operations at Taco Bell, which uses Taylor Farms as a supplier. I'm Lee Silicera. This is Fox News.
24: Hey, we're looking at mostly cloudy skies tonight. Lows down into the mid-60s. And tomorrow, we have about a 20% chance of showers after 1 p.m. Partly sunny skies tomorrow with highs near 85 degrees. From the WBRC First Alert Weather Center, I'm Mickey Ferguson on your side.
25: Right now, it's 72 degrees at Birmingham's News Traffic and Weather Station. 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
24: 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On
1: Hey, Thursday, you're almost there. Hold on for one more day. The week is almost over. We have it. It's going to be a wild show because we are going back and forth and up and down. And I'm going to stop there because that's not coming out right at all. We're going to talk about FBI tactics to open up the show. I know that's really weird, but it's on my mind. There was something that happened yesterday. We talked about it, but the fine print got to me a little bit. We'll discuss it. CIA officer with gold bars. We'll talk about him a little bit more. J.D. Vance gave a big press conference today. They're cracking down on all the fraudsters. Somalis continue to wear out their welcome in the United States of America. Is the future of the black community going to be part of the GOP coalition? All that, emails, so much more coming up tonight on the world-famous Jesse Kelly Show. Now, I need to get a couple little disclaimers out of the way first before I get going. Maybe it's your first time listening. Couple things you need to be painfully aware of about me before I go into this story. Here it is. First, on the topic of Islamic immigration, you know, generalizations, as I say, are usually something you want to try to avoid, but you can look at trends. And here's the honest truth of it. If you want to ensure that your country will not have acts of jihadi terror, that you won't have a mosque or something like that, that you won't have Sharia law implemented in any way. If that's how you want your country to be, the appropriate amount of Islamic immigration is zero. None. And that is not to say that every Muslim in the world is bad or something like that. Not saying that at all. I have Muslim friends, believe it or not, a couple. Not saying every Muslim is bad, but if you want to ensure that you're never going to have a problem, the appropriate amount of Islamic immigration to your country should be zero. I brought this up before. Fascinating thing. You can go look it up. I'm sure it's still out there on the internet. When ISIS was torching churches and butchering people all throughout Europe, you could look at a map of Europe at all, of all the terrorist attacks. I mean, the big ones made the news, but there were endless smaller ones. And there was this one big blob that didn't have any. It was Poland. Why? No, you can't come in. Why? Because you're Muslim. That's why. You're not allowed here. Poland will shoot you if you try to climb their fence. It's their law. They'll kill you. All right. So that I needed to get out of the way first. That is my stance on it. And as I've said a million times, we talk about Sharia law. We should ban Sharia law. The laws are not going to help. If you import enough Muslims into your country, you will have Sharia law implemented at some level. And if you don't, you won't have it. It really comes down to the imports. All right. So I got that out of the way. Also, probably don't have to say this, but should just go ahead and get out in front of this right now. I really do not like jihadis. They're like my least favorite people and have been for quite some time. And every time I go to the 9/11 memorial in New York City, I get full of rage again, and I'm just not a big fan. All right, so I got those two things. Now, one more little disclaimer before we get to this little story here. I do not like the FBI at all. At all. I do not like the FBI, not only because of its long history of abusing the civil rights of the American people. I do not like the FBI because I understand all the horrible genocides and things that have been done by dictators throughout history were actually done most of the time by the secret state police. Be it the Cheka or the Stasi or the whoever, pick your state police. They got a federal law enforcement arm, a national law enforcement arm. That law enforcement arm always works for the guy at the top. And when the guy at the top wants people rounded up, arrested, shot, so on and so forth, he goes to that law enforcement arm and says, make it happen. I am naturally distrustful of any federal law enforcement arm. So that's already built in. But then when you add in the conduct of the FBI, certainly the conduct of the FBI over the last 10 years, the long list of abuses of power, from hunting down school board moms to raiding Donald Trump's home. I mean, we could go on and on and on and on and on, collecting telephone information on members of Congress. The list of abuses is without end. I do not like the FBI. I do not want the FBI reformed. I want the FBI to be defunded completely, every employee fired, and the building razed to the ground. That is what I believe about the FBI. All right. Now that I got all that out of the way, just wanted you to be crystal clear on how I feel. Let's talk about this story that we brought up briefly yesterday, because I got an email about it. Attack on the Mall of America. Jesse, with this foiled attack on the Mall of America by a Somali immigrant, my question is, are the Somalis mad at the West because of what's going on in Iran, or are they upset at Trump? Okay, so we'll come back to that question, but the headlines were all over the place, and they read something like this. FBI says it thwarted an attack on the Mall of America by a teen. Okay. And we read his name yesterday. Sheikh Hudun Abdullahi Muhammad. And I thought, and honestly still think the same thing you thought. Oh, look, another jihadi we let in the country, radicalized, who knows, on the internet by a local imam, who knows how he got radicalized. And now, surprise, surprise, he wants to go commit an act of terror so he can go up to heaven and have 72 virgins. He's not going to end up with that, but still, you know, okay, we all understand the story. And I thought the same thing you thought. I'm glad they got him. Glad they stopped it. And I still think that. But, well, I'll just read you a couple paragraphs. Let me know, am I crazy? Or does this not sound right? FBI agents thwarted a terror attack by a teenager on the Mall of America after monitoring him for nearly 2 years and ultimately supplying him with an AK-47 he planned to use, authorities said on Wednesday. The 18-year-old had been on the FBI's radar since December 2024 when he began trading messages with a confidential informant. A criminal complaint says he initially expressed an interest in traveling to Somalia to fight for al-Shabaab militants, as his plans to instead attack the mall solidified. The complaint says agents sold him the gun and ammunition on Tuesday and arrested him on the spot. Let me just read this last sentence again here. Chris, you with me here? As his plans to instead attack the mall solidified, the complaint says agents sold him the gun and ammunition on Tuesday and arrested him on the spot. Okay. Remember the Gretchen Whitmer thing? You see, in politics, you already know this. In politics, October, where we are right now, is a super important month because it's right before everybody votes. So in an election year, the October of the election year, there's a term you've heard a million times, the October surprise. If you have a big, juicy bit of damaging information on the person you're facing, you will usually try to hold on to that till about 2 or 3 weeks before the election, and then boom, drop it out there, crushes them in the, you see what I mean? The October surprise. We were heading into Donald Trump's reelection after his first term, and October of that year, sure, that timing is really coincidental. The FBI came out and made a big announcement. Headlines were everywhere. News stories were everywhere. And the headlines all went something like this. Right-wingers, right-wing group, right-wing MAGA voters, whatever it was, busted by the FBI in a plot to kidnap and assassinate the governor of Michigan. Whew. That sounds really bad. And that announcement, that bust by the FBI, it just so happened to come in October, and it came on the heels of Democrat after Democrat after Democrat after Democrat talking about right-wingers like you, right-wingers like me, as domestic terrorists and Nazis. And so It must have been a miracle from God that in October there happened to be an FBI story that confirmed all of those fears. And you know what else? As the details came out about that, you know what else we found out? Yeah, they arrested one of the guys for explosives. The explosives they sold him. We'll continue this in just a moment, and then we'll move on. Before we get to that, let me get to this. Americans, you know I'm a big fan. That's where my heart lies. Those are the people I care about. I care about America. I care about Americans. And because I care about America and Americans, I want to patronize companies who hire Americans. This has moved way up on my priority list as I have watched my country be ripped up and handed to foreigners. I love Pure Talk because they save me money. There's no question. I can't help it. It's not just Chris who's like that. I love Pure Talk because it's run by a Vietnam veteran, and you know how deep my admiration goes there. But my favorite thing about Pure Talk is when you talk to someone at Pure Talk, it's an American every time because that's who they hire. 100% U.S. customer service, a pleasant American who speaks English. You don't need your big wireless company. 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
2: In 2005, investigators in Palm Beach, Florida, began uncovering a dark secret.
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2: 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That man was Jeffrey Epstein, and he had set up a system designed to bring him underage girls. Local police and the federal government would investigate and, by their count, find dozens of victims. Epstein would become one of the world's most infamous predators, a man who could have faced decades in prison but served just 13 months in his own wing of a county jail.
5: Why would you cut this deal with Jeffrey Epstein?
2: Epstein's abuse would span years and cross state lines.
6: New York, Palm Beach, New Mexico, Paris, Virgin Islands, and each one of those residences is an alleged crime scene.
2: 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Truth and Lies, Jeffrey Epstein.
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13: 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And before I continue or wrap up my little head scratching thing about this whole terror attack that was thwarted by the FBI, I need to remind you that tomorrow is Ask Dr. Jesse Friday. You are obviously already aware of it because the questions are coming in already, but get your questions emailed in now to jesse@jessekellyshow.com. Ask me anything. Fridays are always a good time. So allow me to just read it one more time. We already covered a little bit of the history of the FBI and how they've conducted themselves. The 18-year-old had been on the FBI's radar since December of 2024. Now, this part is interesting. When he began trading messages with a confidential informant, a criminal complaint says he initially expressed an interest in traveling to Somalia to fight for the Al-Shabaab militants, as his plans to instead attack the mall solidified. The complaint says agents sold him the gun and ammunition on Tuesday and arrested him on the spot. So, just trying to, I think it's one sentence. We'll get the details, but so he was initially wanting to go to Somalia and fight for some kooky militants over there. But instead, he started speaking to an FBI guy, confidential informant online. And somewhere along the way, it doesn't lay it out, somewhere along the way,

0: He decided that instead of going to Somalia to go die for the cause, that he was going to go shoot up the Mall of America. I wonder what prompted that change of heart. And then, after he changes his initial plans, and by the way, if you're some dirtball jihadi in America, and you want to go over to Somalia and pick up a weapon, I think you should. I think you should go have a grand old time. That's a great place to go do the tribal warfare that comes so naturally to you. Get on a plane and move along. But are we sure they didn't talk him into changing his plans? And hey, it's not like I'm going to generally defend people named Sheikh Khudun Abdullah Mohammed. I understand that he probably doesn't have a soft place in your heart or mine. I realize that. Not a big fan. I don't want to break bread with the man. Certainly don't want him living next door. Don't want to go to the mall with him either. But 18-year-old has big plans to travel abroad and fight for the cause. Starts speaking to someone who works for or with the FBI. Changes his plans. Decides somehow that he's going to do a domestic terror attack. And then the FBI sells him the weapon and the ammunition before they turn around and throw cuffs on him. That bother you at all? And I need to drive home part of why this bothers me too. If you're using these tactics, because I know you're not going to feel sorry for Sheikh Khudun. I got that. But if you're using these tactics as the FBI on Sheikh Khudun, what stops you the next time a communist takes the White House from using these tactics on you or me? What stops you? Are you on the internet? Social media? Are you part of some patriot group? Maybe you meet with the guys, the gals. You guys go out and camp, shoot guns, so on and so forth. 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
2: Fox News, I'm Tom Rigotti. Communities along the Gulf Coast are bracing for Hurricane Isaias. Fox Weather Steve Bender reports.
3: Likely will continue to strengthen on approach. Landfall is anticipated to be Friday night, 9 p.m. till midnight. With that, storm surge up to 7 feet. Excessive rain that could count up to 15 inches in isolated spots. And you can look at wind gusts at the surface north of 100 miles per hour, leading to widespread power outages.
2: A man has been wounded in New York City, shot by ICE agents in the Bronx. Marcelo Deza tells reporters he heard the gunshots and neighbors told him immigration enforcement was involved.
4: Then I saw the police coming around, which I know something, you know, happened, everything, but I didn't know it was ICE.
2: Agents say they were attempting to arrest a person from the Dominican Republic who had a prior arrest conviction. The man was taken to a hospital, condition unknown. America's listening to Fox News.

0: Hey, we're looking at mostly cloudy skies tonight. Lows down into the mid-60s. And tomorrow, we have about a 20% chance of showers after 1 p.m. Partly sunny skies tomorrow with highs near 85 degrees. From the WBRC First Alert Weather Center, I'm Mickey Ferguson on your side.
1: Right now, it's 72 degrees at Birmingham's News Traffic and Weather Station. 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
4: All attention today on Hurricane Isa. Yes, it's become the first hurricane of the Atlantic season and continues strengthening as it moves toward the northern Gulf Coast. Residents from Mississippi to Alabama and the Florida Panhandle are under hurricane and storm surge warnings. Forecasters say now is the time to wrap up preparations. Expect increasing winds, heavy rain, rough surf, and the threat of some coastal flooding as we head toward the weekend. Tropical moisture already spreading northward, setting the stage for periods of heavy rain and possible flash flooding across parts of the southeast. Some of the wet weather extending into portions of the Carolinas and the Tennessee Valley. Much of the nation's midsection enjoying relatively quiet weather. And out west, it's a different story. California, Arizona, and Nevada remain on the warm side with above average temperatures. The Pacific Northwest stays seasonable with a mix of sunshine and clouds. And in the northeast, plenty of dry weather for most locations. That's your national forecast. I'm Monica Nelson.
5: A tortoise born before the Civil War may hold clues to slowing down human aging. Vanderbilt health researchers helped uncover new findings on the world's oldest known living land animal. They say many of the genes controlling this tortoise's cells still behave much like those of a five-year-old tortoise. Scientists hope the discovery will eventually lead to treatments that slow down aging in humans. You ever wonder how long you can push it with that leftover chicken in the fridge? Well, Sarah Lee Kessler has the answer from the U.S. Department of Agriculture.
6: It says you need to toss out that leftover chicken after 3 to 4 days. It may look and smell safe on day 5, but apparently it's not. USDA food safety experts say harmful bacteria starts growing by then, even when it's refrigerated and covered tightly. And that applies to all types of chicken. If you cook for the week on Sundays, the USDA recommends eating the chicken first and saving meatless or other proteins for later in the week. I'm Sarah Lee Kessler.
5: Health update, I'm Scott Pringle.

0: wonderful, wonderful Thursday. Remember, if you miss any part of the show, you can download it, iHeart, Spotify, iTunes. All right, so we're going to actually, it's going to sound like we're changing the subject, but we're not changing the subject. It's good. We're going to come back to this Somali thing, the Somali attack, the things happening right now with the Somali community in Minnesota and Maine and otherwise. We're coming back to that, but let's first talk about this. I heard a press conference today. I watched a press conference today because I'm a gigantic nerd and I love you and I'm trying to get good stuff for the show. But I watched this press conference today by J.D. Vance, Anthony D'Esposito. I'm sure I'm saying that wrong. I don't know. I can't say it. But J.D. Vance, Esposito, whatever. And I have never in my lifetime, and you have never in your lifetime, had people at this level of power speaking like this.
1: Here's the basic data. If you are working as an H-1B visa in the United States of America, you're earning $20,000 less than an American citizen hired in the same position. If you were brought in by one of these foreign outsourcing firms, you're making $48,000 less than an American citizen in a similar position. So I'm sure that everybody here understands the game that is being played. You bring in indentured servants from outside the country, you lay off American workers, and if you're a corporation, you make a ton of money by undercutting the wages of American workers, replacing them with people who frankly shouldn't be in the United States of America to begin with. This is a terribly pernicious system. It's gone on for too long, and we'd all encourage, by the way, Congress to do something about it, but there are things within our authority under the law, our regulatory authority as an administration, to fix this problem, and that's exactly what we're going to do.
0: You've never heard a person in political power in the GOP speak like that in your life. Maybe a guy on the radio or something like that has spoken like that. That's the Vice President of the United States of America. Here's JD.
1: There has been no company in the United States, unfortunately, that has abused this system more than Microsoft. And let me just give you a couple of statistics.
0: Stop for a second. Wrap your mind around this. I don't care if you like Microsoft or like JD or hate Microsoft. Hey, JD, it's not about that. Microsoft is one of the most powerful corporations on the planet. Most definitely one of the most powerful corporations in the United States of America. Their software, all the things they put out, woven into so many parts of this economy, multi-billion dollar company. This is the Vice President of the United States of America standing up at a podium, looking into the camera and calling them out by name for this.
1: There has been no company in the United States, unfortunately, that has abused this system more than Microsoft. And let me just give you a couple of statistics on this. So in the last year, Microsoft, and I want to be clear about the data here, so let me check this, but Microsoft laid off last year 6,000 American workers. At the same time, the company benefited from 6,300 H-1B visas and almost 3,000 green cards. In other words, if you do the math, for every worker that Microsoft laid off, they replaced that worker with 1.5 foreign indentured servants.
0: The Vice President of the United States of America calling out one of the most powerful corporations for selling out America. One more. This is this Anthony D'Esposito. Again, I know I'm saying that wrong, whatever. I went to community college talking about the J-1 visa fraud and laying out who the culprits were.
2: I am announcing a historic investigation into the J-1 visa fraud involving 9 major American universities. Pitt, Yale, Harvard, Stanford, Brown, UC Davis, Caltech, Arizona State, and MIT. Subpoenas have been served, investigations are underway, and nobody will be getting a free pass because their name is carved into an expensive building. Improperly used J-1 visa classifications to avoid employment obligations, exploit taxpayer-funded programs, and undermine American workers will not be tolerated. Approximately 61% postdoctoral researchers and federally funded workers at these institutions are foreign nationals.
0: 61%.
2: American taxpayers send billions of dollars to these universities to support research and innovation. They deserve to know where that money is where's going and whether it's being used lawfully.
0: Okay. I have a bunch of points I could make, but first of all, applause to the Trump administration. Big, big, big round of applause for taking steps that have never been taken before. But let's talk a little bit about why. It's not just that, you know, Trump believes in this stuff and JD believes in this stuff, and they very clearly do, but it's not just that. Why would you not only take those steps, you would do so very, very publicly, and you're making public announcements leading up to the election? What gives? What's going on there? You gave them permission. You and me. The people of the United States of America, their mood is such, they are sick and tired of the country being ripped out of their hands and handed to foreigners from all over the globe. Doesn't matter where those foreigners are from. Nobody's getting a free pass. They don't want America handed to Mexicans or Canadians. They don't want it handed to Indians or Chinese. They don't want it handed to Somalis or Pakistanis or people from Sri Lanka. They want America for Americans. And that is not just me, barbarian radio host. That is now the common way of thinking across the country. My normie friends talk like this. And that's how I always gauge what's broken containment. There are so many things you and me will discuss. That Mall of America shooting, by the way, the one I just covered, and the FBI tactics and things like that. I could hang out with my normie friends, and I'm supposed to hang out with them on Saturday for that big Alabama game. My normie friends, I'll be there for 3 or 4 hours, and I guarantee you, nobody, not one person is going to bring up the Mall of America shooting or the national debt or whatnot, but I also guarantee you this. In the course of that party, it's going to come up again. Man alive, there are foreigners everywhere now. Did you see the foreigners now bought up this building? I heard they're building an apartment complex. Did you see how dirty the town is now? That's broken containment. The mood of the United States of America is changing and changing rapidly. The next GOP nominee, and the next several, by the way, the next GOP nominee, everyone thinks it's going to be Vance. It probably will be Vance, but if Vance were to come out today and say something about, maybe we should do amnesty, maybe we should be nicer, we're a nation of immigrants, give the whole standard loser GOP line, it would end his candidacy today because of the mood of the public. He would go from being basically a guarantee as the nominee to not having a prayer. Even Trump's endorsement couldn't save him. Because the mood of the country has shifted so drastically against foreigners. People are sick of it. Donald Trump knew it too, and I've brought it up before. I've never seen it. In the general election, after the primary was over, he was running multi-million dollar ads on television promising the largest mass deportation in history. He ran that in the general election. That was his stance. Made no bones about it. Told everyone. Didn't soften like they all do in the general. Well, I mean, some can stay. Nothing like that. Over and over and over again. Largest mass deportation in history. It's coming. And he had people in his ear. No, don't do that. Oh, you'll anger the Hispanics. Yeah, by the way, the Hispanics like Donald Trump's immigration policy more than they like any other policy. All the polling shows it. They want it too. So the mood of the country has shifted. That brings me back to the question the guy emailed in about Somalis and what are they mad about and things like that. Let's talk about this next.
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0: Born on America's darkest day of 9/11, the Tunnel to Towers Foundation has been helping America's heroes ever since. In this 25th anniversary year of 9/11, we honor heroes like New York City Police Department Detective Eric Michael Calleja, a Bensonhurst, Brooklyn native, dreamed of being a police officer and fulfilled that dream by joining the NYPD in 1994. He worked his way up to the rank of detective and answered the call after September 11th, serving at Ground Zero in the months that followed. In 2020, 2022, he was diagnosed with multiple cancers tied to his heroic service. Just 5 months later, he passed away from a 9/11 related illness. Eric is survived by his wife, Marilyn, and his two children. 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That's T, the number 2T.org. 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
0: It is the Jesse Kelly Show on a wonderful, wonderful Thursday. Remember, tomorrow's Ask Dr. Jesse Friday. You need to get your questions emailed in right now to jesse@jessekellyshow.com. We still have so much we have to get to, but the email was about the Somali population because, again, there was yet another shooting. We know now because the sheriffs up in Minnesota are talking about it. The Somali gangs are just more violent than American gangs. They just are. They're more violent. They don't have the same morality. There's nothing sacred. They'll shoot up a homecoming game. Here he is.
17: Grew up in North Minneapolis. So I'm very familiar with all these areas. And you're right. It has changed. We're dealing with kids who are just way more violent. And, a lot of times they're able to print these guns on printers.
0: Okay. These kids are just more violent. I played for you the sheriff who said, hey, even the gangs used to respect the fair. The fair is a big thing. The fair was one of those things. You're not going to go fight. You're not going to go shoot there. The fair is neutral ground. Let's all just go enjoy some deep fried butter. That's not as bad as you think it is, by the way. Let's all just go enjoy some deep fried butter. Not the Somalis. Somalis show up with guns ready to rock. All right. So the mood of the country is rapidly shifting against every immigrant group. Every non-traditional American immigrant group, they're in very serious trouble right now when it comes to the mood of the public. So I will bring up something I've brought up many times before when it comes to other people, other immigrant groups and religions and things like that. You really need to take the temperature of the room. You need to do this in your personal life. So do I. Is this the right time to bring this up? Is it the wrong time to bring this up? What's the mood like? Hey, I got a hilarious joke going to leave people in stitches. Oh, but here we are at grandma's funeral and everyone's crying. I should probably wait until later and then I'll bring this up. Take the temperature of the room. If you're any immigrant group in the United States of America right now, any one of them, you should be taking the temperature of the room and realizing the public is turning on you rapidly. And your response to that should be your best behavior. You keep your head down. You keep your mouth shut. You try to get your house in order. You don't commit crimes. You keep your head down and your mouth shut. But for some reason, so many of them, this is not unique to the Somalis, they can't. They double down and triple down on everything that has made them completely unpopular. Here was a Somali leader after the shooting.
18: We recognize that Somali American youth were involved, and those responsible must be held accountable. But those are also American youth, born and raised all here, educated here, and grew up in our communities. This is not simply a Somali problem.
0: Hey, they were raised in America. Do you think that's the smart move right now? Oh, here's another one. Hey, listen to this lady.
21: We came to America, we are a citizen, and so much expecting from us. Sometimes I feel in our community, we had too much. We worked very hard, and we really did not give enough attention to our kids. I do believe that, because we always tell, well, we have to work hard, we have to do this. And our kids really, maybe, somehow, somewhere, they have really, So I just wanted to say that. Thank you all. And I really wanted to thank everyone who really see us as a, contributing member of the community.
0: Man alive. They don't get it. They don't get it. They're going to tribe up even harder, make more excuses, lie more, and we're going to end up getting the Somali population run out of the United States of America. That's just going to happen. Back to the guy's actual question. Are the Somalis mad at the West because of what's going on in Iran? Or are they upset at us because Trump is working to revoke their citizenship, so on and so forth? Well, remember, different groups have different motivations and they operate differently and they do different things. Yes, Somalia has a jihadi terror problem. I'm not denying that. Yes, yes, yes, that's true. Somali, ISIS, all these things, that is true. There is a connection there, but that is not the main axe they have to grind at this point in time. Somali culture is dirty thieving culture. It is. It's that way in Somalia. That's not just about America. It's that way. And I know the country. I'm telling you. They steal everything they get their hands on. The warlord with the most guns is the one who generally runs any area. There's always a civil war on the horizon. And if you leave an extra bite-sized Snickers on the sidewalk, it will be stolen in 35 seconds because they steal every freaking thing. And so when you bring a bunch of them to the United States of America, they are not going to suddenly become Thomas Jefferson. They're going to do the same things here they did there. They will work with Democrat politicians because Democrats will help them do it. They will work with Democrat politicians and they will loot the treasury of the United States of America in Minnesota, in Maine, and everywhere they can because stealing is what they do. It's a thieving culture. They steal all the freaking time. They steal everything. And that they're not the only culture like that on the planet. I don't want you to think I'm just picking on them, although I'm happy to pick on them. There are other cultures like that, too. But there's no morality against stealing. Stealing is what you do. Of course, when you get to America, of course, we're going to set up some fake hospices and steal some money here. And of course, we're going to set up a fake daycare. But why wouldn't we do that? Of course, we would do that. The money is right there. But of course, we're going to take the money. That's what you do. And they're angry because it's finally being exposed. Now, it was never going to be exposed if the communists remained in power. Here's something from Bill Malugin. According to the new DHS IG report, the Biden administration's ICE received over 3.1 million leads on visa overstays from 2021 to 2024, including more than 100,000 flagged as public safety threats. You know how many of them they arrested? Eight. Eight of them. These groups of foreigners who have come here, they are completely aware that Democrat politicians, as long as you keep voting for them, Democrat politicians will provide legal cover. They'll make sure they don't investigate. They'll make sure they don't deport. And once we elected Donald Trump, I know it's very common now for everybody to blackpill and say nothing matters and Trump sucks and everything else. The election of Donald Trump completely turned that on its head. Now they're being investigated. It's all being exposed, and it's not going well for them. That's why they're angry. All right. Speaking of Democrats helping people steal, there's a doozy out of California. Hang on. 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
5: human. On a collision course with the Gulf, I'm Lisa LaSera, Fox News. Hurricane Isai is now a Category 2 storm with sustained winds at 100 miles per hour. Fox Weather's Robert Ray is in Pensacola.
6: Many people here are preparing, whether you're a first responder, government official, tourist, or resident. Everyone here from the panhandle of Florida across into Alabama, the Gulf Shores, Mobile Bay, Mississippi, and Louisiana, boarding up not only structures, restaurants, homes, and getting ready for what is to come. On top of all of that, this is the first hurricane in the Atlantic Basin because of the Super El Nino, and so it's been a little bit, but the people here are taking it extremely seriously. We could see 100 mile an hour plus winds as the storm is expected to get increased to a Category 3 major hurricane.
5: The storm expected to make landfall late tomorrow or early Saturday. Heavy rain with the risk of flooding is possible into the weekend as far inland as the Tennessee Valley. Protests in New York City after an ICE agent shot and wounded a Dominican man while arresting him during an enforcement action in the Bronx. This woman saw the aftermath.
7: Literally in like their militia gear, their shiesties, their bulletproof vests, their guns, AK-47s, and they're all marauding down there. And then they're like, they're walking in and out and they're dapping each other up after somebody just got shot.
5: ICE says the man is an undocumented alien with multiple charges against him. In a statement, Mayor Zoran Mamdani called the situation unconscionable and incredibly serious. And he said he aimed to tell President Trump to end all federal immigration enforcement actions in the city. The Pentagon says the firing squad execution of Fort Hood shooter Nidal Hassan will be live streamed. War Secretary Pete Hegseth, speaking to a conservative TV outlet, said we'll make sure people are able to watch it. America's listening to Fox News.
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5: The challenger for Maine's Senate seat next month gets a high-profile endorsement.
26: Hello, Maine. Barack Obama here.
31: Democratic challenger Troy Jackson is into the final month of his Senate campaign against GOP incumbent Susan Collins with the 44th president's backing. In the message on Jackson's campaign YouTube page, former President Obama spoke of Jackson's efforts in Maine on wages and abortion access, concluding,
26: "Now we need Troy to deliver for us in the Senate. So do not sit this one out."
31: Senator Collins is seeking her sixth term in the U.S. Senate and has received an endorsement from President Donald Trump, who hinted this week that he may travel to Maine to campaign for Collins before Election Day. Gernal Scott, Fox News.
5: The price of drugs and other imports from Canada could go up later this month thanks to a new federal rule.
32: The de minimis exemption is ending for goods coming into the U.S. as of October 22nd. That rule has allowed shipments worth $800 or less to come into the U.S. duty-free and with minimal entry data. The end of the exemption could eliminate the ability to import prescriptions from Canada, which is known for selling low-price meds. Dropping the exemption won't just affect drugs, though. It could have an impact on everything from toys to textiles. While the Trump administration could drop the rule, alter it, or choose not to enforce it, Capitol Hill lawmakers are demanding answers about potential price increases. Jill Nato, Fox News.
5: Most Americans think artificial intelligence is developing too fast, and a new AP North poll finds the vast majority of adults say it's highly important for the government to ensure AI stays under human control and that U.S. workers are protected. Despite bipartisan concern about the speed of AI's development, the poll finds few Americans think either major political party is better equipped to handle AI. I'm Lisa Lucera. This is Fox News.
10: Hey, we're looking at mostly cloudy skies tonight. Lows down into the mid-60s. And tomorrow, we have about a 20% chance of showers after 1 p.m. Partly sunny skies tomorrow with highs near 85 degrees. From the WBRC First Alert Weather Center, I'm Mickey Ferguson on your side.
11: Right now, it's 73 degrees at Birmingham's News Traffic and Weather Station. 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

0: Jesse Kelly Show. Another hour of the Jesse Kelly Show on a Thursday. We're going to talk a little bit about Democrats looting the Treasury. And then we're going to move right into Rand Paul laying out some of the things you spend money on. In fact, there's a shocking story out tied to Jasmine Crockett about the fiscal waste and fiscal irresponsibility in this country. We'll get to that. Emails, CIA agents with gold bars, and so much more in the second hour of the Jesse Kelly Show. But I actually have to give credit to David Spade for this one. I knew this story, but he laid it out pretty well on a podcast. Just before I play it, though, because this is going to be about Newsom in California. Once again, remember, Democrats are criminals because they're communists. Communists believe in looting the treasury. The treasury is just, it's just something to steal from. It's not something to be used for the people or whatnot. When you get elected as a Democrat, you will use your access to the treasury to steal. You will find various legal, sometimes illegal ways to allow you to walk into that treasury and grab large quantities of that money and hand it out to your friends and family members and allies. And communists don't think there's anything wrong with this. I'll play you a little Jamie Raskin in a while. It's about something different. But remember, they don't look at the treasury like you look at the treasury. For them, the treasury is a tool for the revolution. They don't look at the law enforcement, like you look at law enforcement. For them, tool for the revolution. A judge should be a tool for the revolution. A teacher, an actor, a general, an FBI agent. That they should be the moral thing for them in their eyes, in their twisted morality. The moral thing is that thing, everything, be used on behalf of the revolution. Back to this story. Listen to this.
1: The homeless, they lose $20 billion, but they want more.
0: It's a little muffled in the beginning. He says homeless.
1: The homeless, they lose $20 billion, but they want more money for it. Well, that's why people get tired of paying taxes and going, well, what are you doing? Gavin Newsom just vetoed a bill asking for an audit of where the money for homeless goes. He said, not a chance. You're not going to see that.
0: $20 billion. Politicians, especially communist politicians, homeless programs, it's one of their bread and butter programs. It would be like the mafia doing loan sharking. You know, you read stories about the mafia. They never have stopped. They never will stop. No matter what else they happen to get into, they're always going to hand out loans to somebody and then charge you 20% interest or they're going to break your legs. That's just part of mafia stuff. For Democrats, stealing using homeless programs is bread and butter. They do it everywhere because it's so easy. And you know exactly what it looks like. If it could be a city, could be a state. We'll call it Los Angeles since we're talking about California anyway. California, Los Angeles, California, they decide they're going to put in their budget $1 billion to what? To fight homelessness. But what does that mean? Fight homelessness is a bumper sticker. What does it mean to fight homelessness? Well, here's what it means in this case. If you are the mayor, city councilman, you have family, you have friends, you have a second cousin. His name is Bill. And you know what Bill has done? Bill, just 6 months ago, he started a nonprofit dedicated to fighting homelessness. Now, it only started 6 months ago, and he hasn't really raised any money or anything, and so he hasn't fought anything at all. But still, Bill runs Homelessness Ending Forever. That's the name of his charity. Bill didn't put a lot of thought into that. Homelessness Ending Forever. And so you just passed $1 billion. That you now have $1 billion check. You can stroll into that treasury and grab all that money. And then, you know what? Bill's Homelessness Ending Forever charity, I like that. I like the cut of his jib. Let's give them $100 million. You send $100 million out. Now, what are you doing? You're fighting homelessness. Hey, I found this nonprofit. We're fighting homelessness. You send $100 million to Bill. Bill ends up living in a mansion. He drives a Lamborghini. B- Bill takes a generous $2 or $3 million a year salary out of his quote nonprofit, and pennies ever end up in the hands of a homeless person, a homeless shelter. Homelessness programs are bread and butter things. And this is, I just brought it up, yet more evidence that Democrats, they just simply steal. They're the largest criminal enterprise in the history of the world. They work hand in hand with criminal groups, foreign and domestic, to steal as much of your money as humanly possible. You want to hear something else along these lines? Senator Rand Paul is really, really good on some things. He rubs people the wrong way because he's kind of snotty, but he's really, really good on some things like COVID stuff. He's really good on fiscal stuff. Really, really good on that. He despises all this fiscal waste in the government. And so he'll usually get up, he'll get on social media, he'll get up on the Senate floor, and he'll lay out some of the ridiculous things that are out there. Listen to this stuff.
2: So the NIH spent $2 million.
0: That's the National Institute of Health, by the way.
2: So the NIH spent $2 million in research to see if using a hot tub can lower stress. I think we probably could have just agreed to that. Now, the NIH also spent about $1 million.
0: Stop. I'll let him keep going. You know how this works, right? Piggybacking off the Gavin Newsom story. They didn't spend $2 million figuring out if hot tubs reduce stress. They were given a $2 million check, and the check was supposed to go to the stress relief hot tubs provide. But the people at the NIH found friends, political allies, possibly even family members who had groups that, hey, we can do a hot tub study for you. And they then took your money and sent it over to Cousin Bill's hot tub study business, and they all get rich. This is how this works, and it's just terrible corruption.
2: So the NIH spent $2 million in research to see if using a hot tub can lower stress. I think we probably could have just agreed to that. Now, the NIH also spent about $1 million to see if they could help people overcome their fear of dentists. NIH spent almost $7 million of cancer research money to create an automatically flushing smart toilet. And here's the bonus. The toilet was...
0: Have you ever used one of those? Chris, you ever used one of those? Telling you right now, life-changing. And you know how I know? That's the toilets they have in Japan. Not all of them, but that was the norm. The hotels, and we weren't staying in the Four Seasons, but there was a decent hotel. Every hotel had these automatic flushing toilets where when you're done, you just get up and walk away. You just walk over to the sink and wash your hands, and it senses that you're gone, and it just flushes it for you. It's fantastic. Fantastic. I'm sure they cost thousands and thousands of dollars. Fantastic. One of those dream items. What, Chris? You know, what? You think Buc-ee's does this? It's not the same thing, Chris. It's not the same thing. How is it? It's not the same thing. Whatever. Oh, no. I stopped it. I got to fast forward a little bit.
2: So the NIH spent...
0: This is uncomfortable on radio.
2: Science Foundation spent $4.6 million to study the connection between getting drunk and falling down. Now, you'd think that would be obvious. You get drunk, you fall down. But no, we had to go ahead and study whether getting drunk and falling down was something that happens.
0: They're all just thieves. California had a $20 billion homeless program, and the money vanished. No one can track it down. $20 billion, that's all taxpayer money. Remember, $20 billion gets sent to a homeless program, the money disappears. There's obviously some outrage when $20 billion disappears, so they try to just say, hey, Newsom, can we just audit this? Can we just find out? We just need We need to do something to follow the money. Can we find it out? And he says, nope, you cannot. They're all just thieves in the end. All right, let's do some emails because tomorrow we have to get to a lot of emails because it's all emails.
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0: this up legally, lawyers and whatnot, and we're going to have the, it'll be all on the up and up, only it won't be. And we're going to find a way to steal gigantic quantities of government money. Apparently everyone else gets to steal our money. We're going to start stealing too. And as soon as that money starts pouring in, I'm retiring. I'm going to dedicate myself. Chris, what are we going to pretend that we care about? It's got to be something that really tugs at people's heartstrings. Something terrible. Illiterate children, that is good. That is foreign illiterate. That's it. You get even more money when it's about foreigners. So, yeah, and we can even run ads and stuff like that. Do you see this? Do you see this child? Flies on his face? This child's name is Click Click. And Click Click can't read. You need to give some money to Foreign Illiterate Children Fund to help us help Click Click. Yes, this is perfect, Chris. Look at his face. Look at that brain. There's nothing going on in that brain because he's never read a book in his life. But with your help, he can. And we walk into a senator's office, Chris. We will play this music too. And we'll make the pitch. And look, just like all this stuff they laid out. Hey, we can do studies. We'll do studies. We have to do studies. Now, will our studies occasionally take us to Rome or something fancy like that? Paris? Well, there's lots to study in Paris. How are we going to help Click Click if we don't end up in Paris? Oh, yeah, we're definitely doing this, Chris. I feel like we should register this shortly. Also, speaking of fiscal irresponsibility, you've seen the debt. We're sitting at like $40 trillion in debt. I stopped looking because it stresses me out. It's a lot. And you wonder, how is it possible that a country that makes as much money as we do, how could they get $40 trillion in debt? But here's the thing. You ever seen a rapper, professional athlete, go completely bankrupt the second they stop making music or the second they stop playing sports? You've seen it a million times over. The truth is that almost without exception, if you don't have any fiscal sense, you can blow through large quantities of money. There's really no limit to it. If you make $30,000 a year right now, $40,000 a year right now, and let's say you're extremely irresponsible with your money, you're blowing it on this and blowing it on that and blowing it else on this, maybe you've convinced yourself that if you made $30, $40 million a year, then you'd be a lot better off. But I'm here to tell you, you would blow all that too. You would blow every single dime. Fiscally irresponsible is fiscally irresponsible. How in the world could a country get $40 trillion in debt when we have that much money going through their hands? Well, it's about the people we send to Congress and their lack of fiscal responsibility. And I'm sorry, I have to point this out. He's going to be in Congress. You know Jasmine Crockett? Jasmine Crockett, she gave up her seat in the House of Representatives, but don't worry. Her dirtball pastor is going to take that seat. He's going to win. Here's the headline from Free Beacon. Jasmine Crockett's pastor, who's seeking her House seat, which he'll win, wired $2,000 to a woman who mailed him a topless photo, lawsuit claimed. We're going to set aside the whole, all the moral arguments here for a moment. $2,000 for a topless photo in the mail? Chris, this has to make your head explode. That's the biggest waste of money I've ever heard in my entire life. I mean, look, you shouldn't be seeking out such things. Anyway, let's get past all that. $2,000? That stuff's... You can go into the grocery store and basically see that in the checkout aisle at this point in time. You don't even have to buy the magazine. You can just look. It's all right there. Women don't wear anything anymore anyway. Certainly the celebrities don't. This guy's dropping $2,000 of his own money to get mailed an illicit photo. We can't give this guy the keys to the U.S. Treasury. Can you imagine the things he's going to put in the budget? Like, this is exactly how we end up with this stuff.
1: So the NIH spent $2 million in research

0: to see if using a hot tub can lower stress. I think we probably could have just agreed to that. Now, the NIH also spent about $1 million to see if they could help people overcome their fear of dentists. NIH spent almost $7 million of cancer research money to create an automatically flushing smart toilet. And here's the bonus. The toilet will actually take pictures of your derriere from the inside of the toilet bowl, should you wish to have those for posterity. National Science Foundation spent $4.6 million to study the connection between getting drunk and falling down. Now, you'd think that would be obvious. You get drunk, you fall down. But no, we had to go ahead and study whether getting drunk and falling down was something that happens.
1: Jasmine Crockett's pastor is going to get in on that because he has no idea how to spend your money. I didn't end up getting to any emails because I am irresponsible with my time, so I'll have to get to those next.

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2: Fox News, I'm Ted Linder. Hurricane Isaias, now a Category 2 storm, expected to make landfall on the Gulf Coast Friday night. Fox Weather's Haley Meyer.
3: We have hurricane warnings in effect for portions of the coast, along with storm surge warnings and watches, as that surge becomes a growing concern. A peak surge, especially for Mobile Bay, could be anywhere as much as 7 feet on top of astronomical high tide. Multiple state governors have declared states of emergency, while mandatory and voluntary evacuations are underway.
2: Stay up to date with the latest on the storm with the Fox Weather app. And a convicted mass shooter's execution going to be live streamed. Fox's Jared Halpern.
4: The December execution of Nidal Hassan will be live streamed, the Pentagon says. Hassan was convicted of killing 13 people and injuring dozens more in a mass shooting at Fort Hood in Texas in 2009.
2: Hassan was an Army psychiatrist at the time. 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
5: Hey, we're looking at mostly cloudy skies tonight, lows down into the mid-60s, and tomorrow we have about a 20% chance of showers after 1 p.m. Partly sunny skies tomorrow with highs near 85 degrees. From the WBRC First Alert Weather Center, I'm Mickey Ferguson, on your side.
6: Right now, it's 70 degrees at Birmingham's news, traffic, and weather station, News Radio 105.5 WERC.
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2: It is the Jesse Kelly Show on a wonderful, absolutely wonderful Thursday. All right. Remember, if you miss any part of the show, you can download it. iHeart, Spotify, iTunes, Bronco, the vest, this guy says. I was on the airport train in Miami today, and two Latina dimes on the train platform walked up to the dude in front of me, who looked to be about my age, also a white guy, and asked him for directions. He told them where to go, and they walked the other way. I said to him that reminded me of the Dumb and Dumber scene where the girls on the bus come up to them. The town's back that way, which is, gosh, what a great movie and a great line. We shared a good laugh and made some small talk until we went our separate ways and wished each other safe travels. I fly across the globe in the United States for work. When I am abroad, obviously, it's extremely rare to have a shared cultural experience. Sadly, in big city USA, it's almost just as rare to have a shared cultural experience because everybody is foreign and doesn't speak English, or at least not well. That's why today's experience stood out so much, and it was such a nice moment to have. I brought this up because obviously you see it, you feel it. This is what happens when your country throws open its doors and imports millions and millions and millions of foreigners. You end up feeling like a stranger in a strange land. And then when you have these little windows where it doesn't feel like that, it's lovely, but it almost makes you sad a little bit because you long for the days of past. You long for the old days, you do. And we have a culture here. We have a wonderful culture here. Let's get it back. Let's continue to deport foreigners, and let's get it back. Because we can get it back. We can. It's going to take some time. It's going to take some effort. It's not going to happen tomorrow. It's not going to be done in Trump's term. It's going to take a long time. We can get that back. I love America. Marco Rubio continues to impress.
18: Okay, you guys are not going to be our only source of information in the world. I'm sorry to tell you that. And so I want you to understand, no, that's not the way the process is going to work.
19: How does the process work?
18: Well, first of all, the process doesn't work like this. We don't conduct these things on a press conference on a tarmac in a foreign country because you wrote a story or somebody else wrote a story because some source gave it to you. So get that out of your head, because that's never the way it's going to work with me. It's a game that's been played for a long time, but it's not a game we're going to play. We're conducting serious business here, and we'll handle things appropriately. I don't even know if what you're reporting is true. You guys somehow walk around thinking that because some source told you something and you reported it, it's the gospel. It's not the gospel. It's not the gospel for me. That's not the way we do it.
2: One of the great legacies Trump will leave behind is treating the media like crap instead of trying to earn their favor. Put them in their place. Stop doing the, well, they're biased type thing. Put them in their place. Rubio does this well.
20: Will the State Department continue to telling foreign governments not to facilitate?
21: Who told you we said that?
15: That's widely reported at this point.
17: It is? By who? Who widely reported that?
15: The Wall Street Journal has.
17: So if it's in the newspaper, it's true? Because I can show you a lot of articles that are in the newspaper that are not true. So this is, I always love these stories. You guys get somebody to tell you something, then you report it, so now it's an established fact, and then you ask me about it as if somehow I'm responding to something that's been factually proven. I don't know what you're talking about. Honestly, I don't know. You're just because you guys report something doesn't mean it's true. You know this, right? I'm sure you know this. Okay. So the premise of your question is not true.
0: That's awesome. Now, before I get back to the emails, I have to play it. I should have played it in the first hour. I swear I'm going to play it two or three more times. I'm aware that you are probably, even though you're a political nerd like me, you're probably not following the lieutenant governor race in Vermont. I would just a guess. You most likely don't even know who's running, and that's fine. That's fine. You're doing just fine. Don't worry. But man alive, it's John Rogers versus Molly Gray. This made me uncomfortable. I was squirming in my chair. Listen to this little exchange at their debate.
19: Ms. Gray, you talk constantly about your family farm. Your campaign website also says you believe everyone has the right to live with dignity and ensure humane treatment. But your family farm was at the center of serious labor violations around its treatment of H-2A migrant workers. Why did you not speak out against the mistreatment of migrant workers on your family farm? And did you use your influence to direct the investigation?
20: Wow. You know, John, seems like kind of a new low here. I'm on the ballot. My experience, my background, my policies are on the ballot. My family's not on the ballot. So I'm going to give you an opportunity to ask a different question.
0: Hey, you say you're all about dignity for everyone. Did you or did you not abuse a bunch of foreigners with Papa on the family farm? Hey, Jesse, I understand why we're all saying that we need to vote, even if it's a low-T traitor Republican. We have been told for many years, vote Republican. We don't want Dems in power. The Dems are communists, and we don't want to listen to them. But I think people are just tired of Republicans never doing what they say, and we just don't believe anymore. I believe we will get slaughtered in the midterms. I voted 3 times for Trump and believe he loves this country, but he listens to people who have destroyed both terms. I will still vote, but my heart and the hearts of many people I know are just not in it. What say you? She said she's 74 and that I can say her name. Her name is Laura. Well, Laura, it is true that every election cycle, we get ourselves, I do this too, it's not just you, we get ourselves probably a little too excited. These politicians, these people who run for office, their job is to get us excited. That's how they get elected. They get up, and to get us excited, they promise the world. They always do it. They promise the world, I'm going to fix this, and I'm going to fix that, and I'm going to get your prices down, and I'm going to do this, and I'm going to do that. And by the way, it has always been this way. This is not an American thing. For as long as people have been voting for their leaders, it has been this way. The Romans did this all the time. They'd stand up in front of their people and promise everything. Free bread, the moon. And then when they get in there, either they get corrupted or the system is so corrupted that we don't get our promises. Not all of them. Or maybe not even most of them. And once you do that long enough, you get excited, then you get disappointed. You get excited, then you get disappointed. Then you get excited, then you get disappointed. Once you get enough of that heartache, sooner or later, it's human to be a little jaded maybe, a little cynical, and possibly done with it all. I get a ton of emails like this. Jesse, I'm kind of done with it all. Jesse, I'm over it. Jesse, I don't believe anymore. I get it. But let me play this for you again.
1: Here's the basic data. If you are working as an H-1B visa in the United States of America, you're earning $20,000 less than an American citizen hired in the same position. If you were brought in by one of these foreign outsourcing firms, you're making $48,000 less than an American citizen in a similar position. So I'm sure that everybody here understands the game that is being played. You bring in indentured servants from outside the country, you lay off American workers, and if you're a corporation, you make a ton of money by undercutting the wages of American workers, replacing them with people who frankly shouldn't be in the United States of America to begin with. This is a terribly pernicious system. It's gone on for too long, and we'd all encourage, by the way, Congress to do something about it, but there are things within our authority under the law, our regulatory authority as an administration, to fix this problem, and that's exactly what we're going to do.
0: Do you have any idea how many wealthy, powerful people the vice president just made angry with that speech today? And he knew that going in. You know how many enemies he just made with this?
1: There has been no company in the United States, unfortunately, that has abused this system more than Microsoft. And let me just give you a couple of statistics on this. So in the last year, Microsoft, and I want to be clear about the data here, so let me check this, but Microsoft laid off last year 6,000 American workers. At the same time, the company benefited from 6,300 H-1B visas and almost 3,000 green cards. In other words, if you do the math, for every worker that Microsoft laid off, they replaced that worker with 1.5 foreign indentured servants.
0: We've never had this kind of political courage on this issue ever. Maybe you're disappointed about the Epstein stuff or gas prices or the Iran debacle or anything else. Totally justified. I'm not going to tell you don't be disheartened, but don't pretend that we don't have anything. We have things now. We're getting things now we've never had before. All right. Now, you mentioned low-T Republicans. Maybe, I can't confirm this, maybe that's turning around a little bit because of Chalk. I imagine it probably is because of Chalk, because for years, I've been telling you, I've been telling my friends, and yes, I've been telling members of Congress that their testosterone levels are dangerously low. Dangerously low. 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Come on. 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They won't give you any crap if it doesn't work. 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
28: 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Remember, tomorrow is Ask Dr. Jesse Friday, and that's going to be a real good time. 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Ask me anything. Chris, do you have that audio I sent you? So along these lines, because I played this too. This isn't J.D. Vance, obviously. This is the Inspector General. I played this for you earlier. You've never had this kind of action taken against it by name, naming the bad guys in action taken.
29: I am announcing a historic investigation into the J-1 visa fraud involving 9 major American universities. Pitt, Yale, Harvard, Stanford, Brown, UC Davis, Caltech, Arizona State, and MIT. Subpoenas have been served, investigations are underway, and nobody will be getting a free pass because their name is carved into an expensive building. Improperly used J-1 visa classifications to avoid employment obligations, exploit taxpayer-funded programs, and undermine American workers will not be tolerated. Approximately 61% postdoctoral researchers and federally funded workers at these institutions are foreign nationals. American taxpayers send billions of dollars to these universities to support research and innovation. They deserve to know where that money is where it's going and whether it's being used lawfully.
28: You can say not enough is happening. You can't say nothing is happening. Hey, Chris, play it.
30: This administration knows that American workers are the best and brightest in the world. These jobs that were stolen from them should have gone and will now go to Americans first, not foreigners, and especially not foreign fraudsters. And today, thanks to President Trump, Vice President, and the task force, we are cutting off the head of the snake. The companies that have enabled this abuse for decades. Due to ongoing criminal investigations led by the Department of Labor's Inspector General Anthony D'Esposito, who will get into this shortly, I am hereby suspending from the Permanent Labor Certification Program some of the largest IT outsourcing firms in the world: Cognizant, Infosys, Tata, Wipro, HCL, and Capgemini. And also, due to multiple active federal investigations, the Department of Labor is suspending Microsoft and Adobe from the program. So what does this mean? We will not accept any new or process any pending permanent labor certification applications involving these companies. Since 2009, just these companies alone have requested almost 3 million foreign workers. They've received over 230,000 H-1B visas approvals and over 100,000 permanent labor certifications. That's hundreds of thousands of jobs that were taken from American workers. Our historic action is the first critical step to stop the fraud and the abuse and ensure that these programs never come at the expense of the American worker. Under President Trump's leadership, and thanks to Vice President Vance and this task force, we are ending the fraud that has fueled reliance on foreign labor. President Trump's Department of Labor will ensure that American businesses now look first to the most talented workforce in the world, and that's the American worker.
28: You've never had a Republican administration in your lifetime speak like that. Well, I take that back. If you're old enough, you would have to be really old. You maybe heard this kind of stuff back in the 50s or 60s or something like that. But I'm 45. I've never had powerful Republicans in this country speak like this, do these kinds of things. The outsourcing of America is, I'm not going to say it's stopped, because it's not stopped. They're going after it. They're slowing it down. 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All right. So just really quickly here. Remember that story about the CIA officer? He got arrested with gold bars and he admitted that he exposed secret intelligence to a foreign official and all that stuff. We got all that. But I was reading through the story and I try not to be a cynical person. I do try, Chris. But this kind of stood out to me. During the search of his home, investigators seized about 300 gold bars, federal officials said, along with about $2 million in U.S. currency and 35 luxury watches. Initially, investigators said it was 303 bars, but on Tuesday, revised that figure down to 298 bars. Huh. Overcounted the gold bars by five, huh? We're not talking about maybe $2 bills sticking together here. These are gold bars. Heavy. Decent size. Initially, hey, we got 303 of these. But then, after a little bit of time, can you believe we have 298 of these? I'm a little suspicious. That's all I'm going to say. Just a little suspicious. We have an hour. We'll have some fun. Got to talk about Jamie Raskin, though. That'll suck, but we'll do it quickly. Hang on.

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Yeah, over 50% of adults say they'd feel better if they got more sleep, and stress is often the biggest barrier. 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
2: The Gulf bracing for the worst. I'm Lisa Lacerra, Fox News. As Isaias, now a Category 2 storm, takes aim at Mississippi, Alabama, and the Florida Panhandle. Landfall expected tomorrow night or early Saturday.
3: We have hurricane warnings in effect for portions of the coast, along with storm surge warnings and watches, as that surge becomes a growing concern. A peak surge, especially for Mobile Bay, could be anywhere as much as 7 feet on top of astronomical high tide. Multiple state governors have declared states of emergency, while mandatory and voluntary evacuations are underway in some of the most vulnerable coastal and low-lying communities.
2: Fox Weather's Haley Meyer in Mobile, Alabama. Ahead of the storm, oil and gas producers shut down a significant part of offshore production in the Gulf, which accounts for about 15% of crude oil pumped annually in the U.S. President Trump rules out new attacks on Iran before Election Day next month.
4: Writing in a social media post, his administration is having productive discussions with the Islamic Republic of Iran. He says U.S. sanctions and a naval blockade will remain in full force, and oil will continue to transit through the Strait of Hormuz. In recent days, the president has signaled he believes the conflict with Iran will end soon with either a deal or renewed airstrikes.
2: Fox's Jared Halpern at the White House. The president and other administration officials also say Iran's economy is on the brink of collapse. Protests in New York City after an ICE agent shot and wounded a Dominican man during what it says was an enforcement operation in the Bronx. This man heard the shots.
5: It was like this, boom, boom, boom, boom, boom. It was really quick. I thought it was a holdup or, you know, something.
2: I said the man is an undocumented alien with multiple charges against him. Mayor Zoran Mamdani and Governor Kathy Hochul said they received reports the agents fired at the man while he was inside a vehicle with a 5-year-old child who was apparently unhurt. 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
2: Arrest near another U.S. military facility in England.
8: RAF Molesworth is home to a branch of the United States Europe Command and a U.S. Military Intelligence Analysis Center. Two men, Latvian nationals, were found at 2 a.m. today local time inside the base perimeter and were arrested on suspicion of trespass and criminal damage. 4 hours earlier, British military security had noticed an abandoned vehicle and a breach of the perimeter fence. The men are aged 32 and 36. They are also being held on suspicion of breaking national security laws. Police say there's nothing yet to link this to events at RAF Fairford last week. In London, Jonathan Savage, Fox News.
2: Former Venezuelan President Nicolas Maduro faces a new indictment. Federal prosecutors in New York charging him with torture and human rights abuses during his time as the leader of Venezuela. Also today, lawyers for Maduro's wife, Celia Flores, unsuccessfully urged for Flores to be freed from jail and put under house arrest. Mortgage rates keep climbing to new highs.
9: The benchmark 30-year fixed-rate mortgage ticking higher to 7.40% from 7.28% last week, according to Freddie Mac. The average rate is now the highest it's been since November of 2023. A year ago, the average rate was 6.30%. The housing market has been in the doldrums this year, in large part due to rising mortgage rates, which can add hundreds of dollars a month in costs for borrowers, limiting homebuyers' purchasing power, power and lead many to put off buying a home.
2: Fox's Hillary Barsky. The number of people applying for unemployment benefits fell slightly last week. The Labor Department says initial jobless claims ticked down to 197,000 from a revised 199,000 the week before. The report suggests most companies are confident enough in the economy and their sales to hold on to their workers. I'm Lee Silasera. This is Fox News.
0: Hey, we're looking at mostly cloudy skies tonight, lows down into the mid-60s, and tomorrow we have about a 20% chance of showers after 1 p.m. Partly sunny skies tomorrow with highs near 85 degrees. From the WBRC First Alert Weather Center, I'm Mickey Ferguson on your side.
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0: Jesse Kelly Show, final hour of the Jesse Kelly Show on a magnificent Thursday. So we'll talk again about how everything's just a tool for the revolution, courtesy of Jamie Raskin. I'll get to that in just a minute. I will maybe possibly naively believe that the natural course the country is going to take in the coming years is going to move the black population of this country into the right's arms. I believe that. We'll get to that. I'm going to get to a bunch of emails, doing donuts, all that, and so much more coming up in the final hour. Now, I'm sorry to have to do this to you, but I'm about to play you a little bit of audio from one of the sleaziest members of Congress. Jamie Raskin is a slime ball, has always been a slime ball. He's one of those guys, there is no lie he won't tell. He'll tell it right to your face. Has just been a weapons-grade dirtball for a long time. But Jamie Raskin went on. He went on some one of these kooky cable news shows. And he said something that'll help me prove my point, and that's why I like him.
1: You know, Trump and all of his loyal sycophants are busily trying to destroy the real history of the country. You know, they don't like the fact that people...
0: But stop for a second. What he's referencing here, because I didn't include all the questions and stuff beforehand, was the Smithsonian. Remember what the communists have done over the years to our wonderful, wonderful national treasures. Things like Thomas Jefferson's home, the Smithsonian, things that should be informative and pro-America, because communists believe everything should be used for the revolution. They instead made it all about how much America sucks and slavery and DEI. They even, of course, had to put a bunch of gay stuff in the thing.
2: Why are you gay?
0: It was endless. So he's talking about the Trump administration, which has been doing very, very good work removing that crap out of the Smithsonian, saying, hey, just celebrate the country and talk about history and stuff. Anyway, that's what he's referencing here. Back to Jamie Raskin.
1: You know, Trump and all of his loyal sycophants are busily trying to destroy the real history of the country. You know, they don't like the fact that people learn about slavery and the role that it played in our Civil War. They don't like people learning about the Civil Rights Movement, the great civilizing struggles of American history, and they're trying to suppress it. And so I want to reverse that and say, we're not going to suppress the history of Donald Trump and authoritarianism in America. We're going to teach it, and we're going to turn those things into exhibits. You know, those Stalinist banners that he's draping over, you know, the Labor Department and the Justice Department. Let's take those and let's turn them into a museum exhibit, along with other memorabilia of this wretched period of our history where he tore down so much of what really unifies us as a country and try to replace it with all of his, you know, narcissistic, self-loving.
0: These people believe everything should be used for the revolution. Nothing is sacred to a communist. Everything, including your museums, especially the things that are precious to you. Your church should be used for the revolution. It's what they believe. Now, speaking of somebody helping me make my point, you know, this ongoing theory I've been going over with you this week at Tom Tillis retiring in North Carolina. North Carolina, huge military state. Tom Tillis obviously has developed many contacts in the defense industry, military, so on and so forth over the years. And he seems to have a real axe to grind with Pete Hegseth, almost inexplicably. Of all the people, why is it always Hegseth sucks, Hegseth should resign, I should have never voted for Hegseth? And my theory is that I think a lot of Tom Tillis's contacts in that state, I think Pete Hegseth is causing them headaches and costing them money. And they've gone to Tom Tillis and told him that Hegseth is bothering them. I've made that point many, many times. Yeah, here's the Secretary of War.
3: Right now, directing the termination of 5.1 billion in DOD contracts, not million, that's with a B, 5.1 billion in DOD contracts for ancillary things like consulting and other non-essential services. On top of that, in support of the president's priorities to stop federal funding for academic institutions that tolerate anti-Semitism and support divisive DEI programs, this week, DOD is also pausing over $500 million in funding to Northwestern University and Cornell University, And that's on top of the $70 million in funding we've already paused at Columbia, Penn, Brown, and Princeton over the last few weeks, as if any of these institutions need more government money at all. So for your keeping score at home, today's cuts bring our running total to nearly $6 billion in wasteful spending over the first 6 weeks of the DOD DOGE effort here at the Defense Department.
0: Okay. This leads me to what I wanted to ask you. I'm going to ask you something. Obviously, you do what you do, but and it's going to sound a little cheesy, but I want you to pray for some of these young leaders we have. And the reason I say that is this. I played that J.D. Vance stuff earlier. I can play it again. I'll play it again a little bit about the H-1Bs. Pete Hegseth cutting off this, cutting off that. You obviously remember when they shot Donald Trump in the head. You remember that. You know that communists have already killed Charlie Kirk. They tried to kill Donald Trump. You know all these things. Now, if they already tried to blow Donald Trump's head off for the things he was doing, think for a moment about billions and billions and billions of dollars being at stake. Think about the mortal danger this stuff puts J.D. Vance in. Pete Hegseth, Marco Rubio. We're not talking about slight differences of opinion here. We are talking about powerful, powerful forces who stand to lose a fortune.
2: Here's the basic data. If you are working as an H-1B visa in the United States of America, you're earning $20,000 less than an American citizen hired in the same position.
0: He is going after the most powerful companies out there. He's not alone. The other people are too. And remember, Donald Trump's going to leave. And these people, they're going to be running for president. They're going to be vice president, secretary of state, all these other powerful positions. And very evil men stand to lose billions if these people are elected, if these people keep power. Keep them in your prayers. Say a prayer for them. Especially Vance. Young family. Wonderful young family. I don't like to dwell on it because it's ugly, but I worry a lot about his safety. Not as the vice president, as a husband and father. Wonderful, beautiful family. Wife clearly thinks he hung the moon. Clearly loves his kids. They love him. It would be really, really sad if they got him, and I'm worried. So, prayer. It works. Jesse, who is the guy who says headlines we didn't get to?
4: And now...
5: Here's a headline.
6: You know the thing.
4: Headlines we didn't get to.
0: When you go into the last part of your show. I recognize the voice either from other commercials or radio shows. Is he a real person or AI? If you can't give out his name, that's cool too. Well, first, you know my thoughts on AI. I am going to do my level best. I can't make promises to never deliver AI to you in any form at all. I do not like it. I know that it's going to be useful in many ways. I know, you know, Jewish producer Chris and Corey will use it for certain things. It's helpful combing through the archives of the show for something I said and stuff like that. I understand all that. I am a person. I am a people person. That's probably not true. I love humanity. I want my country and my world run by human beings, not computer programs and robots. Anyway, no, he's not AI. No, I don't know his name because that's freaking Greg, Chris. Oh, Chris just told me his name's Greg. You say you think you've heard him on other things. I bet you have. This world is so weird to me. But it's amazing. And honestly, good for Greg. There are dudes who just have a certain voice that is perfect for little stingers like that and little ads and things. And they're born with it. This voice that's made for that stuff. And they will make a living doing that for all kinds of different things. I have no doubt that Greg, I don't know his last name. You don't give that one out, Chris. I have no doubt that Greg is under contract with many different companies, with many different shows, because, I mean, listen to this guy's voice.
4: And now...
5: Here's a headline.
6: You know the thing.
4: Headlines we didn't get to.
0: He doesn't sound like Joe Biden. What is wrong with you? Gosh, Chris.
7: But my focus is
1: Just stay focused.
0: Biden gave us some gems. Sheila Jackson Lee gave us some gems. She's dead now, so we won't get any more, but this is still one of the great ones of all time.
5: It is as heavy as 10 boxes that you might be moving.
0: That's not a unit of measurement. Anyway, let's do some emails next.
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17: When you meet people and you say your job's a sports announcer, it's always interesting to see what the first thing they say is. He sits next to me and he goes, "What do you think about my Jaguars this year?" And I was like, Duval.

buddy buys one and he loves it. He tells me, hey, you got to get one of these. You got to get one of these. Well, when I travel and stuff like that, I like to have one. So I bought one. I've never owned one before. And I've had it for like a year. This Tesla thing magnetizes to my phone. And I loved it. Loved it. So whenever I drain it, obviously I go up to the plug-in and charge it back up. Obvious. Sorry. So one day it's drained because I had been traveling. I walk up. This cord has been plugged into this kitchen outlet for a while. Plug in my Tesla battery. And it won't charge. Now it's blinking, so I know there's some juice going to it, but it's not charging and not charging and not charging. And I'm like, man, there's no way this battery's already toast. Man, I love this thing. It was $100. Man, this sucks. And so on and so forth. I even unplug it, like I'm shaking it. I'm plugging it back in. Finally, I decide, oh, crap. You know what? I've got to have one. I'm going to buy a different one, and I'm not buying Tesla this time because this thing crapped out on me after a year. So I get on. It was Amazon. I get on Amazon. I find some different brand that had good reviews, and I order another battery. It wasn't $100. This one, I want to say it was like $60, something like that. I order another one. As I click order on the new one, I go grab this Tesla battery, and I throw it in the garbage. 2 days later, my new battery shows up. I take it out of the box. I walk over to the outlet in the kitchen. I plug it in. It won't charge. Again, it's lighting up, so there's some juice going to it, but it won't charge. Finally, it occurs to me, do I have a problem like with the cord or with the outlet or something? So I take the new one, unplug it, go plug it into a different outlet, charges right up. Oh, crap. I have $100 Tesla battery in a garbage can in my house. And this is a couple days later. Plus, I'm stupid. I don't remember which garbage can it is. So I have to go and I have to go get rubber gloves. And we have like four trash cans in the house. You know, there's one in the laundry room and there's trash cans all over and you use them all. I have to go get rubber gloves and go elbow deep in every garbage can in the house until I found that battery. It's $100. I'm not giving it. It was a great battery. But anyway, yeah, I went dumpster diving. I know about that life. Hey, Jesse. I just witnessed something a bit disturbing. It was my twin grandson's 13th birthday today. We took them to a local jump place, you know, in-ground trampolines and ball pits and rope ladders. They have those around here. They're called Urban Air. We used to take the kids to them. They loved them. It was great. Anyway, at one point, a group of teenage girls showed up dressed, oh my gosh, as furries. Tails and ears, you know the look. Good grief. Shortly after, a group of teenage boys began harassing them. It had begun to get physical, at which point the girl's father intervened. Needless to say, he wasn't happy. When the staff came to break things up, the young men refused to back down. They were yelling that they weren't going to listen to their crap anymore. I couldn't help but think about what you've said about the younger generations of young men's refusal of these types of deviant behavior. If things like this are happening in the hills of East Tennessee, then I believe it is truly a cultural movement. It is. It is. Look, I know it's an old cheesy saying. Who knows where it originated? The night is darkest before the dawn. I really hope that's not in the Bible. Lord, if that's in the Bible, I'm sorry about calling that cheesy. That's not in the Bible, right, Chris? Well, at least not the Old Testament. I don't think so either. Anyway, the night is darkest just before the dawn. It's an old saying. Now, that applies to many, many times in this world, many times in life where things will get bad and it looks like things are about to tip over, about to cross that threshold. And in that moment when things are really, really bad, groups of people, whatever those groups of people may be, finally decide enough is enough and they get up and they push back. And they save society. Maybe it's just wishful thinking, but I know the things I see and hear from my sons, my two teenage sons and their friends.
I think this generation of young

0: 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All right. I said earlier, I've said it before, that I believe the black population is going to move right. I have another bit of audio. Hang on.
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2: 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Hurricane Isaias is expected to make landfall along the Gulf Coast late Friday. Fox Weather's Haley Myers in Mobile, Alabama.
3: We have hurricane warnings in effect for portions of the coast, along with storm surge warnings and watches as that surge becomes a growing concern. A peak surge, especially for Mobile Bay, could be anywhere as much as 7 feet on top of astronomical high tide. Multiple state governors have declared states of emergency while mandatory and voluntary evacuations are underway.
2: Isaias packing maximum sustained winds of 105 miles an hour. A convicted mass shooter's execution is going to be made public. Fox's Jared Halpern.
4: The December execution of Nadal Hassan will be live streamed, the Pentagon says. Hassan was convicted of killing 13 people and injuring dozens more in a mass shooting at Fort Hood in Texas in 2009.
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5: Hey, we're looking at mostly cloudy skies tonight, lows down into the mid-60s, and tomorrow we have about a 20% chance of showers after 1 p.m. Partly sunny skies tomorrow with highs near 85 degrees. From the WBRC First Alert Weather Center, I'm Mickey Ferguson on your side.
6: Right now, it's 68 degrees at Birmingham's news, traffic, and weather station. 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
21: The people of Texas are not going to let weak, gutless, self-hating, transgender-promoting freak shows destroy everything that we've built.
0: Good job, Trump. All right. I said this during the Biden administration, and I still believe it. Maybe I'm naive. I admit this is one of those things I could be wrong about. For a long time, Republicans, people on the right, they have thought, hey, I think we can win over black voters. I think we can win over black voters. I think we can get more black voters. Because, you know, black people vote roughly 90% Democrat. It's just that Democrats bank on these votes. And for a long time, Republicans have gone about that in kind of a ham-fisted way. It's kind of gross, and it doesn't work, and it doesn't look good. And by the way, it's never really been effective. Now, Trump got a higher percentage of black men than others, but still, it was like 85-90% of the black vote went to Joe Biden, went to Democrats, like it does every time. So even when you make a few inroads, it doesn't seem to really make a big impact on the whole thing. But I said during Biden's presidency that because the Democrat Party is now completely dedicated to foreigners, they are the party of foreigners. Foreigners are their everything. That might be the thing that finally pushes black voters to the right in this country. As they watch their Democrat politicians fill up their neighborhood with scum from all over the planet, they got mad about it. How many bits of audio have we played you out of places like Chicago, where they're screaming at the mayor and the city council? Oh, Chris has one here.
22: My name is Andre Smith. I'm the CEO of an organization called Chicago Against Violence. I also stopped the migrant bus going to Wadsworth and was arrested with my friend Tyrell Muhammad. How dare this mayor and city council have the guts to give migrants $51 million. I demand you to have the same passion and urgency to pass the City of Chicago reparations ordinance.
1: Mayor Brandon Johnson, you took an oath to uphold the Constitution. Or when you took an oath, was it only intended to fight for the 10th and 14th Amendments regarding illegal aliens?
3: You guys fighting for some illegal aliens who haven't put a dime in this country, this falls on you!
4: We don't want illegals in our community. We don't want migrants terrorizing our own people. And to have y'all sit up here and say, we have to accept $70 million being given to them when you got black people who are already struggling and need help, it is a disgrace.
0: But here's the thing. Democrats are not going to change. Not in the city of Chicago, not in the United States of America. They're not going to change because the foreigner is the ultimate reliable vote. He's not going to stand in front of the city council and make a demand about this or that that will be difficult. All he wants to do is come here, get a welfare check, and he wants to be able to steal without getting in legal trouble. Democrats can provide all these things with very, very, very little headache for them. The foreigner is the perfect voter if you're a despicable communist in America who wants power. But black people have these demands. They want things. The foreigner doesn't have these kinds of demands. Let him steal. Give him a free house. He's yours for life. Him and his 85 relatives. They see it. Over and over and over again, they see it. This was on CNN. He's talking about Abdul El-Sayed.
23: I was in Michigan the weekend before the primary, and I was in a black church in Detroit where they were having a meeting of the statewide Al Sharpton's National Action Network. And the minister excoriated El-Sayed, said he was more concerned about Gaza than about Detroit, but also made a point that it raises us beyond an individual candidate. He talked basically about the way Arab-American shopkeepers treat black patrons.
0: I'm telling you. Our efforts to win over black people to our side have really failed over and over and over again. The best we ever got was Tim Scott trying to pass federal police reform. Again, the lamest, most horrible ways ever. In the end, it'll be how despicable the communists are that drives them into the right. And I think that's a good thing. Hey, Jesse, Social Security debate is popping up. The overwhelming response from boomers, this guy says, is, screw you guys, I paid my money. I deserve the payments. Putting aside that it's the third rail and nothing will change anytime soon, I don't understand the mentality. I'm 42 years old. I've paid into Social Security for 27 years. I would gladly give up my payments if it meant that my kids and grandkids wouldn't be saddled with trillions of dollars in debt. I know you say not to generalize about generations, but I feel like our generation versus the boomer mentality on this is wildly different. Why? They have kids and grandkids too. Okay. Well, there are fights that people have and groups of people have that don't make any sense. And then there are fights that make total sense, and everyone has a point. Older people who did pay their entire lives into Social Security, they have a good point when they say, I paid into that. I rely on it. I was banking on that. You owe me that. You can't step up now and say, sorry, it's gone, even though the money is gone. They spent it as soon as it came in. But anyway, they have a very, very good point. That's a very valid point. Also, the younger generation, who knows they likely won't ever see a Social Security check, they have a very valid point when they step up and say, why am I having to pay for his retirement? I'm never going to get this. The program's going to go away. It's going to blow up after it bankrupts the country. The program's going to go away entirely or be cut down to virtually nothing. So I'll be getting 25-cent checks by the time I turn 65. Why am I having money pillaged from my paycheck every single day to pay for you? And both sides are right. There. This is one of those debates that you could stand up and have a young person who feels strongly about it and have an older person who relies on it, and they can savage each other and yell and point fingers, and both of them would probably be 100% correct. It's a very, very difficult situation, and I don't think it's probably possible to thread some kind of a needle And the needle you really need to thread is this. You want people who've paid into it their whole lives. They're either retiring, already retired, or close to retiring. You want them to get at least something, at least some kind of Social Security. But you need to let the young people go free. You can't handcuff them to pay for someone else's retirement. It shouldn't work that way. It should have never worked that way. But of course, America made the horrible mistake of electing FDR. And every time you elect a Democrat, no matter what area it is, every time you elect a Democrat, America has gone backwards. The Democrat, no matter how long they're in office, Democrats will put into place poison pills that drag the country down. FDR did it. Clinton did it. Carter did it. Obama did it. They all seem to do it. If you elect a Democrat, you will wound your country in ways. Many of those ways are permanent. How long is it going to take us to get the 25 million illegals out Joe Biden led into the country? Trump's got it working pretty well. He won't come close. He probably won't get 10 million. It's going to take a long time. A vote for a Democrat is a vote to take your country backwards every single time. All right, we have one more segment.
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0: Doctors told Alba pregnancy was impossible. 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
0: It is the Jesse Kelly Show, final segment of the Jesse Kelly Show on a magnificent Thursday. But remember, we're going to be here tomorrow and we're going to have fun on Ask Dr. Jesse Friday. And you need to get those questions emailed in now to jesse@jessekellyshow.com. We have a really good bench right now.
11: Okay, you guys are not going to be our only source of information in the world. I'm sorry to tell you that. And so I want you to understand, no, that's not the way the process is going to work.
12: How does the process work?
11: Well, first of all, the process doesn't work like this. We don't conduct these things on a press conference, on a tarmac in a foreign country, because you wrote a story or somebody else wrote a story because some source gave it to you. So get that out of your head, because that's never the way it's going to work with me. It's a game that's been played for a long time, but it's not a game we're going to play. We're conducting serious business here, and we'll handle things appropriately. I don't even know if what you're reporting is true. You guys somehow walk around thinking that because some source told you something and you reported it, it's the gospel. It's not the gospel. It's not the gospel for me. That's not the way we do it.
0: Like I said, a good bench.
25: We finally have an administration, a Department of Justice led by Todd Blanche, who are taking seriously that American citizens have rights in their own country. It sounds like a novel concept, but for so long, we sent a message to people, whether they were white or male or the wrong national origin. We said that we were going to defend your rights if you looked the wrong way or you didn't belong to the right category. No more in this administration, and that's because of the hard work of Harmeet Dhillon.
0: Chris, did I ever tell you how good I am at doing donuts? I thought about this because there's this headline, Indiana woman arrested for getting drunk and doing donuts on the lawn of the courthouse. One, this woman is 68 years old. That's a 68-year-old patriot right there. That's one. Two, I had a 1983 Honda Accord, little hatchback. I paid $600 for it, worked very hard to save up those $600. And it was a stick shift. Sorry, if you're young, you used to have to manually shift your car through the gears. I realized those don't even exist anymore. You have to special order them, but that was what I had. That was back in the day. And I was a magician with that car. Listen, Chris, it was front wheel drive. I would drive it on icy roads in Montana. I would drive it up into the mountains. I would traverse trails like you can't possibly imagine. What, Chris? What? Donuts do count on wet or icy roads, Chris. And I'm telling you, I could perform donuts in that car in a shoebox. They were magnificent, because you'd get these parking lots in Montana and it'd be, 10 below zero. And so the parking lot's covered in snow and ice and there's nobody around because no one wants to be out there. And you throw a couple buddies in the car, you can get hauling and then start doing. By the way, don't do this because you're going to end up getting hurt. But I was so good at donuts. And I wonder, is that like riding a bike? You think I could do that again if I tried today? I feel like my natural instincts behind the wheel are so superior. I feel like, what, Chris? I feel like I could. You probably couldn't, but I could. Also, why is this lady abusing foreigners on her farm?
23: I was in Michigan the weekend before the primary, and I was in a black church in Detroit where they were having a meeting of the statewide.
0: That's the wrong one. That's the complete wrong one. This is the one I was going for.
26: Ms. Gray, you talk constantly about your family farm. Your campaign website also says you believe everyone has the right to live with dignity and ensure humane treatment. but your family farm was at the center of serious labor violations around its treatment of H-2A migrant workers. Why did you not speak out against the mistreatment of migrant workers on your family farm? And did you use your influence to direct the investigation?
9: Wow. You know, John, seems like kind of a new low here. I'm on the ballot. My experience, my background, my policies are on the ballot. My family is not on the ballot. So I'm going to give you an opportunity to ask a different question.
0: What a passive aggressive response. I'm going to give you an opportunity to do better. Hey, Jesse, I know how you routinely start your show with a certain term. Well, early this morning, Early this morning, I looked at my wife and melodically voiced, "It's hump day." She stared at me with eyes that sent deadly daggers piercing throughout my body. It's not that my wife does not have a sense of humor, but she knows that expression is used by you, and my wife cannot stand you. She has auburn hair. So, Jesse, do you ever get Aub riled up to the point she wants to physically harm you from what you say at times? First, you're the one who married a soulless ginger. All right. Chris? I'm being honest. Don't blame me because you played with fire. In the most literal sense, you played with fire and now you get burned. Again, it's just, someone else came up with this, but it's true. The poison dart frog is really, really bright for a reason. That was God giving you a warning. Bright colors mean danger. Bright colors mean danger. But you saw that red hair, and undoubtedly she had those green eyes that are so piercing, and your heart melted. So you signed up for a life of getting yelled at. You did. That's just a fact. That's one. Two, do I ever get Aub riled up to the point she wants to physically harm me? That's like my favorite thing to do in the world. I just absolutely love it. That is my favorite thing to do in the world. Every guy who's been married long enough knows this. You find things that you know will make them angry, and you do those things over and over and over and over again. That's happiness.
12: And now,
13: here's a headline.
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0: Apple News offers users personalized voting guide filled with leftist sources. Of course, again, everything should be a tool for the revolution. Fed expects another rate hike before the end of 2026. Man, if you are in the market for a home, I know interest rates don't look good right now, to put it mildly. I have a feeling they're about to look worse before the end of the year. Watch, they're probably going to jack the rates up about 5 minutes before the election and really kick us in the teeth. Ma'am Donnie is booed and berated by anti-Israel protesters waving Hamas flags at the New York City October 7th memorial. Shame on you. That is surprising because, honestly, Hamas flag people, usually pretty solid. Assalamu alaikum. Dem House candidate deletes a video condemning genocide in Gaza and terrors that are happening with our ICE agents. I'll never stop enjoying these stories about these Democrats. They came up as insane, America-hating communist radicals. So they all of them now, they have this history of social media posts and things saying the grossest, most despicable, most unelectable stuff. And then they start running for something. And of course, people start digging through it and digging up that stuff. And as soon as a Democrat runs for office now, you can just go ahead and put it on your calendar. You're waiting for all the horrible crap they said to come out. College students in the U.S. prefer socialism to capitalism, a survey finds. We should probably work on that. Fauci wanted Trump impeached over the border wall and misled the public about the Ebola vaccine. Diary entries reveal that dirtball really does deserve to go to prison. He won't go, but he deserves it. You, me, we have a date with destiny. It's Ask Dr. Jesse Friday tomorrow. That's all. We hear this phrase, energize the base, every voting cycle. 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
13: Isaias intensifies ahead of landfall. I'm Sue Guzman, Fox News. Hurricane Isaias has strengthened to a Category 2 storm, now threatening parts of Mississippi, Alabama, and the Florida Panhandle. Fox Weather's Haley Meyer is in Mississippi, where people are somewhat relieved.
15: A lot of the AI models had this landfall further east, more so across the Alabama-Florida line. It seems like that's going to be the likely trajectory of this. Now, yes, here in Pascagoula, we still have hurricane warnings in effect. We're still going to be looking at possibly 70-plus mile-per-hour winds come tomorrow evening and heading into the overnight early Saturday morning. Lots of heavy rain, but it'll be in and out fairly quickly. Where I actually have some more concerns is across the Florida Panhandle, Southern Alabama, even Mobile, Alabama as well, where the maximum storm surge of close to 7 feet is still possible.
13: Isaias currently packing maximum sustained winds of 105 miles an hour. The Pentagon announcing the firing squad execution of Fort Hood shooter Nidal Hassan is going to be live streamed. War Secretary Pete Hegseth says President Trump approved the move for the first military execution in more than 65 years. That execution will take place at Fort Hood on December 3rd. Hassan was convicted of killing 13 people and injuring 32 others in a mass shooting at a military base in 2009. President Trump ruling out new attacks now against Iran before Election Day next month.
16: The U.S. will not be attacking Iran anytime prior to the November 3rd midterm elections, President Trump says. Writing in a social media post, his administration is having productive discussions with the Islamic Republic of Iran. He says U.S. sanctions and a naval blockade will remain in full force, and oil will continue to transit through the Strait of Hormuz. In recent days, the president has signaled he believes the conflict with Iran will end soon with either a deal or renewed airstrikes.
13: Fox's Jared Halpern reporting. 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
13: Microsoft will be suspended from using a program that allows foreign workers to stay in the U.S. Vice President J.D. Vance says they need to hire American workers. Fox Business Network's Connor Hansen has more.
25: You cannot lay off American workers and then replace them with foreign indentured servants.
17: The vice president says Microsoft laid off 6,000 American workers last year while benefiting from 6,300 H-1B visa workers and almost 3,000 green cards. The Labor Department is also suspending some of the largest IT outsourcing firms in the world from the Permanent Labor Certification Program.
13: Microsoft says most of its employees are American. It comes after President Trump awarded the company's CEO the National Medal of Technology and Innovation. Protests in France breaking out into violence again. Demonstrators calling for more education funding and better learning conditions. Fox's Jeff Paul has more from Paris.
18: Tens of thousands of people here, and it really was going on without incident, but there was some sort of confrontation between the police who are out here and a small group of the protesters. Then tear gas was fired. A bit of a rush from the protesters as they were trying to kind of get out of whatever danger they were in. And then we really saw this huge crush of riot police rushing towards all the protesters out here. At one point, they had the water cannons out. They were spraying all these protesters who were then rushing towards the police. So for a moment there, there was a bit of a direct clash of a line of riot police officers and the protesters.
13: After a record number of days at sea, the USS Abraham Lincoln returned home to San Diego today. Crew members on the Lincoln reportedly struggling with things like supply shortages and poor mental health, something the Trump administration has denied. The carrier had been in the Middle East to support U.S. operations against Iran. I'm Sue Guzman. This is Fox News.
19: Hey, we're looking at mostly cloudy skies tonight. Lows down into the mid-60s. And tomorrow, we have about a 20% chance of showers after 1 p.m. Partly sunny skies tomorrow with highs near 85 degrees. From the WBRC First Alert Weather Center, I'm Mickey Ferguson on your side.
20: Right now, it's 66 degrees at Birmingham's News Traffic and Weather Station. 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
1: We're talking about facing death with Dr. Brad Stewart, and we'll take your calls with him this hour right here on Coast to Coast AM. 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
1: Welcome back. Dr. Brad Stewart with us. His website is linked up to coasttocoastam.com. Brad, where do people get your book, Facing Death?
9: Well, it's available on Amazon. I called it Facing Death, Spirituality, Science, and Surrender at the End of Life, because all three of those things are important. Can't do without science. Spirituality and science, I think, are increasingly linked up through some of these stories that we're hearing and collecting as evidence. And surrender is important, too. There comes a time when we all have to let go. And it doesn't mean giving up. Surrender and giving up are two different things. It means letting go into what we have faith to be the life that we will always be living. So that book's available on Amazon and other online and in some bookstores as well.
1: Is there a favorite way for you of someone dying?
9: Well, I always feel strongly that assuming you have the kind of home situation where you have family and or friends, or the ability to welcome people into your home from hospice, I think that, the ideal is, to be set up in such a way that you have the right kind of equipment and supplies in your home and the right kind of people to lend you the support that you need. So you don't have to worry. You don't have to be stressed and afraid. You have support. I think hospice provides that Palliative care at home is available in more and more places. And hospice is also available, not just in people's homes, but in many nursing homes and other kinds of assisted living and other higher levels of care than just living alone at home. So I guess my favorite way is to bring people peace, quiet, and serenity where they live. I think that's the ideal.
1: Is there a better way to die than another way?
9: Well, you know, depending on the state that you live in, there are more and more states now where you may choose to end your life yourself. And, you know, it's not universally available. So I don't think we need to get way into it. But I think, I'd have to say if I could choose for myself what I would want, it would be to, be able to have the support of, people who care about me, and I would be able to rest and allow the process to take place in such a way that, I can be at peace. And I would want to say I have pain. I would want to have it treated. Many people, suffer from confusion. That can be treated. Some people are anxious. That can be treated. I mean, being a physician, I've learned that, there are lots of ways to use medication to help people be comfortable. And, I think it's imperative that we make sure that people's pain is controlled as well as we can possibly do, and that comfort is the first priority. So if all those things are done, I think it's very possible to have a peaceful letting go process. And that's really what it's about.
1: What did you think of the assisted dying process of Dr. Jack Kevorkian?
9: Well, whatever you think of Jack Kevorkian, he was a pioneer. He pursued, I mean, he actually sought notoriety. He sought out cases where he could basically say in your face to people that were against what he was doing. He was a maverick and a pioneer. That said, I think that now the process that's involved in taking your own life has become legal and simpler, like we're talking about in some states and in some places. You know, different people feel different ways about that. I have to say that for myself, I don't know how it's going to go for me. If I have a condition that's extremely painful, I've only seen a few cases, I can count them on the fingers of one hand, where the pain was really difficult to control with just medications by mouth. It occasionally happens, but it's really, really rare. If you have access to the right meds and people who can support you and help you administer them, then my preference is to allow the process to proceed in a natural way. I think there are natural ways to die the same way as there are natural ways to live. And that's my own personal preference.
1: We had a guest who killed himself about a year plus ago, Brad. He shot himself in the head, called 911. Cops came out. He was outside with his gun. They came up to him, and he shot himself in the head. He was going to kill himself anyway, I guess. What makes somebody so depressed to do something like that?
9: Well, anybody who's experienced really severe clinical depression, and I, for better or for worse, I've experienced it myself. You cannot when you're in that state and you're deeply enmeshed in real depression, you frequently feel that there's no way out. And you frequently feel that no one can possibly understand what you're feeling. You feel isolated and alone. Even people who love you and try to care about you, it's very tough to let them in. It's very, very isolating. It's a horrible, lonely place to be. And, you know, I think there are some people who, feel compelled, have an inner compulsion to end their own lives. That kind of suicide, I think is different than medically assisted death, where the person, is evaluated by a physician or two, and depending on the state and the laws, and they're actually prescribed a dose of sedative medication that's a large enough dose that it will end their lives. And more and more people are taking that way. And that's different than the desperate kind of suicide that you're describing. That's a very desperate state. And you would just hope that there would be help for people like that, because I know of people who have attempted suicide and survived, and it changed their lives. They discovered through trying to kill themselves that their life was much more worth living than they had thought. And it was a wake-up call for them. So you never can tell how it's going to go. And I just hope for people who are in a really desperate place that they can find support enough to make it through and out the other side, because what's on the other side of severe depression can be very enlightening. It sounds weird, but you can learn a lot from being seriously depressed. Learn a lot about yourself. You go very deep, and you can find help and compassion for yourself within yourself when you come out the other side of that.
1: All right, let's go to the phones. First time caller Feather is with us in Ohio. Welcome to the show. Hi, Feather.
10: Hey.
1: Good to have you with us. Go ahead.
10: Yeah, I don't have cancer. I suffered from two strokes last year. So I know I sound stupid, but I had to learn how to talk and everything all over again.
1: Yeah, you don't sound stupid, Feather. You sound okay.
10: Thank you.
1: How old are you, can I ask?
10: I'm 53.
1: Oh, you're young.
10: Yeah. I've met like three people that are younger than me that have suffered from strokes. So it's I understand that you don't understand why people would want to die, but let me tell you something. When your phone rings nonstop because people want their money, you're like, why did I even live to deal with all this?
1: You just got to be strong, Feather. You just got to be strong and keep doing what you're doing, because you're doing it the right way. Do you think so, Brad?
9: Well, Feather, you know, I've cared for many, many people who've had very serious strokes. And it sounds like you've had the kind of stroke, it's probably on the left side of your brain, and it's affected your speech. That's called aphasia. Very, very common. I wouldn't be surprised if you maybe have a little trouble moving around and being as functional as you used to be. You know, you already have faced, and you're continuing to face, really severe disability in your life. And there's there's, I mean, short of being stuck in the middle of a war or something horrible like that, having a disability and having to cope with life when you were used to being functional and happy and now you're in a very different place, that is so incredibly difficult. It's one of the biggest challenges anyone can face. So
11: sure is.
9: All I can say is I really feel for where you are. And, you know, I can actually understand, and I've known many people who feel the same way, where you say to yourself, what's the use? Or, you know,

0: again. You have to be with yourself, and you have to be with people as they progress through whatever it is that they're facing. And some people get back and some people don't. The facts of life. And I think all we can do is support each other the best we possibly can through those places. And I can just, Feather, if you're listening still, I just wish you the best. And I can just tell you, I've worked with a lot of people who are in the situation that you're in, and actually far worse, who have really made progress with their healing inside themselves, even when they couldn't be cured from what's going on with their body. So I really wish you the best with that process, because it is a process, and it's the hardest process we face in these bodies on this planet.
1: Thank you, Brad. Let's go to Richard in Kansas City, Missouri. Hi, Richard.
2: Yes. Hello, George and Dr. Brad. And just a quick thing with George. The other night with Jacob, I tried to get through, but I didn't get all the way through before the program ended. Just to let you know what happened with me, because I know you wanted me on the radio. And then Dr. Brad, my wife, as George knows, recently died, and I've been grieving so badly, and she died in a Denver hospital. And it's just taken a toll on me, and it just feels like, you know, there's nothing left for me to keep going on. And I was an orphan and never belonged to a family or anybody, and don't have anyone to talk to. And then also, if you have if there's a phone number or something, I can, you know, call you at another time. And then I have a quick follow-up after that.
1: Well, you don't give out the numbers on the air, Richard, but you can get them on his website, which is linked up at coasttocoastam.com. What's your other question?
2: Oh, yes. I have a lot of physical problems and I was in a hospital with edema throughout my whole body, and heart problems, and prostrate, and blind in my eyes, and walk with a crutch, and hunched over, and trying to recover and get well with that. It's so frustrating. And then talking about the afterlife, I had died different times in the past, and came back, and I was up in heaven. And just a quick passing that on to you. Thank you all.
1: Thank you, Richard. Your thoughts, Sir Brad?
0: Well, I don't think you're on with us anymore, but I would love to ask you if that experience of dying and coming back produced any change in the way you feel about your life, and if it's had any bearing or any influence on how you're feeling with all the things that you're dealing with now. And we're not going to hear an answer to that, because I don't think you're with us.
1: I think he's still with us. Richard, you're still there?
2: Yes, I am.
0: What were you left with when you died and you said went to heaven and came back? A lot of people describe it that way. What feeling did that leave you with?
2: Everything deeper, and it seemed to be more sensitive to things and more aware of things, and more aware of things that went on in heaven.
1: I've heard that a lot from guests that we've had on, that we've had after-death experiences, Brad, that they come back more enlightened.
0: Well, I'd want to know, Richard, I guess, real quickly, did it change your feeling toward death, toward dying? Do you feel differently about dying now than you did before that?
2: I'm not afraid to die anymore.
0: Yeah. And yet, it doesn't change how difficult things are with the grief, with your wife gone and all that. It's, you know, again, you're going through a lot. I'm glad you had that experience, and I hope you can remember some of the effect that it might have had, because it may help you, with your healing now.
1: Grief is not easy. We'll come back with final questions with Brad Stewart in just a moment on Coast to Coast AM.
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2: Fox News, I'm Ted Linder. Hurricane Isaias is now a Category 2 storm, expected to make landfall on the Gulf Coast Friday night. National Hurricane Center Director Michael Brennan stressing the concerns about wind damage from the storm.
3: We also have the potential for strong hurricane force winds, damaging winds along portions of the Mississippi, Alabama, and Florida Gulf Coast. The danger for that high winds and some wind damage extends well inland into portions of Alabama and Georgia as well.
2: The storm now with sustained winds of 105 miles an hour. Follow the latest on the storm with the Fox Weather app. And ICE agents have shot and wounded a 28-year-old man in New York City during an attempted arrest on Thursday while a 5-year-old child sat in the back of an SUV. The shooting sparking an angry reaction from bystanders. The man shot in the neck but is expected to survive. The child was not hurt. Federal agents reportedly investigating possible gang links. 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
4: Hey, we're looking at mostly cloudy skies tonight, lows down into the mid-60s, and tomorrow we have about a 20% chance of showers after 1 p.m. Partly sunny skies tomorrow with highs near 85 degrees. From the WBRC First Alert Weather Center, I'm Mickey Ferguson, on your side.
0: Right now, it's 67 degrees at Birmingham's news, traffic, and weather station, News Radio 105.5 WERC.
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1: And we'll be back with Final Calls with Dr. Brad Stewart, author of Facing Death, when we come back in a moment on Coast to Coast. On our next Coast to Coast show, Chris Boris joins us to talk about ghost behaviors and ghost hunting. 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
1: And welcome back. George Norrie along with Brad Stewart as we talk about facing death. Brad, how many physicians percentage-wise have your mindset about death?
7: I'm laughing because there's no way I can answer that question. All I can say is that it's probably a fairly small percentage. I'd say, maybe 10-15%, but it's very hard for me to know. I think it used to be back in the day, that there were very few. I think there are more and more physicians now that in their training have been exposed to better teaching about the end of life. So I think we're doing better than we did at one time, but we've still got a long way to go.
1: Let's go to Michelle in Martinez, California. Welcome to the show. Hi, Michelle.
8: Hi, George. Hi, Brad.
7: Hello.
8: Thanks for taking my call.
1: Sure thing.
8: So my whole thing with death is it's never been something to fear or be afraid of because it's the door that opens to take us home. We're just humble servants to the human bodies the Creator has given us to play around in. But I think part of society or mankind kind of took that too literal and we've gotten away from our spirituality and a lot of work has just been, there's so many lazy people, it drives me nuts, but we're not here to destroy the earth and it just, everything can just happen right now if people just stop thinking so hard about everything else. I was a preemie, a birth control baby. I had my first out-of-body experience at 9 because of extreme pain.
1: You remember it? You remember it?
8: I do, actually. My mom, she was like, stop bleeding, stop crying. And she was so hysterical when we finally got to the emergency room. And they wouldn't give me anything for the pain. And by the time they got to the third stitch with the needle and the string, I was like, because my mom, you know, at that point in my life had already demonstrated that she was not capable of handling extreme situations. And I would find that out real quick when I had to learn how to drive the first time she had a episode on a major roadway back east where I was born and raised. And I just had to just do it. I had to Route 40 in Delaware. You know, my mom just gets out of the car and leaves me and my sister just sitting there in the car. Like, okay.
1: Well, you learned the hard way, but you did it before. Brad, the great old singer Nat King Cole died at the age of 45. Bobby Darin, 37. That's way too young. What's an age that you think is a comfortable age that when you go, you can say to yourself, I lived a good long life?
7: Well, that's a great question. I don't know that there's an ideal age. I mean, if I had to pick a number, I'd say, I don't know, 85. But I know people who I've got. In fact, I tell her story in my book. I knew a young woman who had two young teenage daughters. She was probably in her early 40s, and she developed bone cancer that spread rapidly up into the her spine and her neck and paralyzed her from the neck down. So she had to lay at home in bed. Her family and attendants had to feed her. She was in the kind of place where, like we talked about throughout the show, she could easily have decided, I really don't want to live anymore. And yet, just the opposite happened with her. She had chemotherapy, very powerful. She had to go into the hospital. The chemotherapy was so powerful for her cancer. And while she was in the hospital, the chemo was so powerful that she passed out, fell on the floor, hit her head, and had serious head trauma, was unconscious for a while. And when she woke up and came back home, and I visited her twice, and I tell her story in the book. She says to me, I've been to the knowledge place. She had, her whole, attitude and her whole self had been transformed somehow. And she was, she said to me, we are all like ants. We run around. We're stuck in our little tiny bodies. We run into each other. We don't know what we're doing. But in this place that I've come to, I can see from a lot higher up, what we're actually about. She was actually really happy lying there paralyzed in bed, and she stayed that way until she died. It's one of the few cases I've seen where she was actually fully transformed, into, sort of an enlightened being. Like I said, I had to visit her a couple of times just to make sure, what she had actually happened to her. So, in answer to your question, I think any age, a person can come to the end of their life and come to terms with it. But the ideal, obviously is to live a long, happy, healthy life. And lucky for many of us, that's a lot more common now than it has been in the past.
9: That's right.
7: I think there's a good chance that many of us will hit 100 years old, before we die, the way things are going. So, older and healthier, I'd have to say, is probably better for most people.
9: Could you see me as a 100-year-old talk show host?
7: No question. You're going strong, George. I mean, you got big momentum here, so just keep it up.
9: Well, at 100, I might be going like, now let's go do my yacht in New York. Hi, my yacht. Go ahead.
10: Oh, I tell you, there's so many breakthroughs with frequency and energy medicine. But I must say to Richard, and to the beloved community, namaste. The divine in me salutes the divine in you. You are a part of God, Richard. Listen to music. Increase your energy, and you will be awed by the beauty of the stars and the heavens. I suggest Salt Coast by Kay Tempest, a young, she doesn't even have a name like the Indigo Children. So get on the path with the Coasties. Now, I have a couple points of information. New York State, I heard it on City Watch Thursdays at 5 a few weeks ago. Amy Paulson, Assemblywoman, is a part of what is about to be passed in New York State, joining four other states, medical aid in dying, but they're also going to, some other state or states, do something where people can use psilocybin, colloquial known as magic mushrooms, and they might change their mind. So, okay. I want to suggest, because everyone is dealing with pain these days, Tell Me Where It Hurts by PhD Rachel Zofnis, and she studies pain, and she told some stories that you got to read, Dr. Brad, the new science of pain and how to heal. And it's not in your body. It's a mind-body connection. And a physical therapist, Dr. Tom Padilla, solving the root cause of pain and how you uncover the true source of your physical pain and get back to an active, pain-free lifestyle without painkillers or surgery. Now, my question also, and it's in two words in Latin, memento mori, okay? Remember you die. Okay, that's what people have lost. Edgar Casey was about to step into an elevator. He saw that there were, this confirms your recent thoughts, your thoughts. He confirmed, he looked at, he saw no auras, and he didn't step in, and that elevator had a terrible accident. All the people died. I saw Daniel on film. What a handsome, great spirit he is. And he reminded us that every person you've ever encountered in your life, you will walk in their shoes. And he had hurt a lot of people, and so we will all experience that. But my main question is, if you could write a treatise or had some kind of a magic wand, what would you, before you die, how would you change the allopathic prescriptions and surgery focus medical training system? And I'll listen over the air. Thank you, George and Tommy.
9: Maybe if you would change it at all, Brad, would you?
7: I think I would. I think that we meaning medicine, medical science, medical practice, is so oriented toward materialism, meaning create medicines, we create all kinds of treatments that have effects on the physical body. My only problem with that is that the attitude sort of is, if you can't measure something with our instruments, if you can't sense it with our eyes and ears, it doesn't exist. And I do have a problem with that. So I think what I would change is I would have more education about the healing power of presence. I would, presence meaning, being, learning how to center yourself in the deepest part of yourself below who you even think you are, deepest part of yourself, and meet people who are suffering from that place. I think if we concentrated on teaching that as well as technology, the labs and all the scientific materialistic stuff that we're already so good at, combine that with deep listening and deep presence, I think we'd have a much more powerful way of dealing with illness. Especially when our science can't cure it. I think we could move beyond that, really into true healing for people who need it.
9: Let's go east of the Rockies. Dottie's with us in Florida. Hello, Dottie.
11: Hi, Tom. Sorry. wanted to say hi to Dr. Stewart. And I've had positive experiences with my younger siblings that had to go in hospice. My brother decided to be at home. My sister was to the point where she couldn't decide. She got an incurable disease that's very rare. And it took them almost 2 months before they figured out what it was, between the doctors and one hospital and then going to the University Hospital here in Florida. And she had ended up with a CJD disease. And we had to put her in hospice, and it was a very good place. I know my last day with her, I was there for 4 hours. She was completely because she started with balance problems, and that's when she started going to the doctor. And then it got to where work decided that she needed to stay home until she got this figured out, because her she was getting very confused, and it's not like her because she's very smart. And when we took her to the university, and we were in the emergency room, I told the doctor, I don't think they've done a spinal tap yet. They need to do that. And it takes 3 weeks before it comes back. So she was in the hospital for 3 weeks at that university. And then, of course, we had to put her in hospice. And 4 hours before she passed, we always loved going to the ocean. So I had the nurse put the TV on the ocean sounds, and we just sat there, you know. She's completely unconscious. But just about an hour after I left, she passed away.
9: Sounds like you gave her a great ending, though, Daddy. A great ending. We're almost out of time, Brad. Give out your website, if you would, sir.
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9: And we've got that linked up for you at coasttocoastam.com. Can people email you through your website?
7: Yes, they can, and I'm happy to email back.
9: And the name of the book, Facing Death, Spirituality, Science, and Surrender at the End of Life. Thank you, Brad, for being on the show, and keep in touch with us, all right?
7: I will, George. Thanks much. It's been great to be on here for another time.
9: All right, my friend. On our next Coast to Coast program, we're going to talk about ghost hunting and giants of Ireland on Coast to Coast AM. For Dan Galante, Tom Danheiser, Sue Tricus, Lex Lonehood, Sean Ladasur, Alec Fernandez, Tim Banal, Mary Berry, George Knapp, and Richard Serrett, I'm George Norrie, somewhere out there on Coast to Coast AM. We'll see you on our next edition. Until then, be safe, everyone.

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7: Lisa Sky Hain loved working with people.
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17: The first hurricane of the Atlantic season heads to the Gulf Coast. I'm Ted Lindner, Fox News. Alabama, Florida, and Georgia have declared states of emergency as Hurricane Isaias barrels towards the Alabama-Florida coastline. Mandatory evacuations have been issued for thousands of people. The storm is now a Category 2 with 105-mile-an-hour winds. Fox Weather's Robert Ray is in Pensacola with more.
18: Hurricane Isaias is strengthening, potentially going to become that major Category 3 hurricane. We're going to experience wind. We're going to experience a storm surge, and we're going to have rains. This is a no joke of a system. The first hurricane to form in the Atlantic Basin of this season. This is go time. And the Florida coast here, as well as Louisiana, Mississippi, Alabama, and by the way, 26 states all the way from here, all the way up into the Northeast, will feel some kind of impacts with potential tornadoes, lots of rain, and we'll have to see. Safety, number one.
17: Isaias expected to make landfall around 11 p.m. Eastern time Friday night, somewhere between Pensacola, Florida, and Gulf Shores, Alabama. The Pentagon says the firing squad execution of Fort Hood shooter Nidal Malik Hassan will be live streamed following Secretary of War Pete Hegseth's announced the execution would be public. The execution is set for December 3rd at Fort Hood. Hassan was convicted of killing 13 and wounding 32 at the base back in November of 2009. After a record 265 consecutive days at sea without a port call, the USS Abraham Lincoln, back home in San Diego, sounding its horns Thursday as it entered the bay. On Wednesday, War Secretary Pete Hegseth presented the carrier and its strike group with a Presidential Unit Citation, the military's highest award for extraordinary heroism by a unit in combat. 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
7: No.
17: The U.S. announcing more charges against former Venezuelan President Nicolas Maduro and his wife. Fox's Jill Nato with more.
12: American prosecutors accuse former Venezuelan President Nicolas Maduro and his wife Celia Flores of suppressing political enemies with torture. James McDonald, U.S. attorney for the Southern District of New York, told reporters the new indictment against them alleges unthinkable conduct.
19: Murder and threats to murder victims' families, electric shock, asphyxiation, starvation.
12: The two are already facing drug trafficking charges after they were seized from their home in Caracas. They've pleaded not guilty to that. Flores is to be arraigned on the new charges October 15th. Maduro's arraignment hasn't been scheduled yet. Jill Nato, Fox News.
17: Protests erupt into violence again in France as demonstrators demand more education funding and better classroom conditions. Fox's Jeff Paul's got more on this.
20: Tens of thousands of people here, and it really was going on without incident, but there was some sort of confrontation between the police who were out here and a small group of the protesters. Then tear gas was fired, a bit of a rush from the protesters as they were trying to kind of get out of whatever danger they were in. And then we really saw this huge crush of riot police rushing towards all the protesters out here. At one point, they had the water cannons out. They were spraying all these protesters who were then rushing towards the police. So for a moment there, there was a bit of a direct clash of a line of riot police officers and the protesters.
17: Police have arrested thousands since protests began last month. And the Cleveland Guardians are alive after winning Game 4 of their ALDS against the Chicago White Sox in Chicago, winning by a score of 9-5 Thursday night. The series is now tied at 2 games apiece. Game 5 will be Saturday night, 8 p.m. Eastern time. I'm Ted Lindner. This is Fox News.
21: Tropical storm conditions possible by Friday night across our area as Hurricane Isaias makes a landfall Friday evening. Friday into Saturday, a first alert weather day for our area. We start out dry Friday, but by the afternoon, could see some showers to the south. Heavier rain, gusty winds, possibly topping 40 miles per hour in some areas by Saturday morning. Greatest impacts in East Alabama Saturday afternoon. I'm WBRC First Alert Chief Meteorologist Wes Wyatt on your side.
22: Right now, it's 66 degrees at Birmingham's News Traffic and Weather Station. 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

0: From the heartland of America and the gateway to the West, good morning, good evening, wherever you may be, across the nation, around the world. I'm George Norrie, and this is Coast to Coast AM. Later tonight, the mysterious world, Ireland. Looking forward to that. Here's what's happening. Hurricane Isaias is continuing to strengthen in the Gulf of Mexico after becoming the first Atlantic hurricane of the season, and is expected to make landfall along the northern Gulf Coast later this week as a dangerous Category 2 hurricane. Isaias is expected to approach the coast by tomorrow, with landfall currently estimated to be sometime late Friday or early Saturday between the Gulf Shores, Alabama, and Pensacola, Florida. Prayers for everybody out that way. President Donald Trump promised that the U.S. would not attack Iran before the midterm elections, tempering rising crude oil prices as well. He also touted productive conversations with Iran, though he did not provide specifics. The Houthis, as a matter of fact, claimed to have hit Saudi Arabia's main airport with a ballistic missile the third time this week. The Iran-backed rebels have claimed an attack on the facility amid Yemen's escalating civil war there. And new videos obtained exclusively by CBS News show Iranian attacks on a major U.S. military base in Kuwait as the war with Iran kicked off 7 months ago. With more, here's Tom Danheiser.
1: Well, George, House Speaker Mike Johnson is hailing Operation Epic Fury as a success, saying Iran had been dangerously close to having a nuclear weapon and predicting the country's economic collapse would force Tehran to reach an agreement with the U.S. The U.S. Treasury Department sanctioned 17 tankers and their owners as part of Operation Economic Outcast, aiming at dismantling Iran's remaining shadow fleet network. This as Iran declared Thursday that it won't cease uranium enrichment, according to Mohammad Islami, the head of Iran's Atomic Energy Organization. U.S. President Donald Trump spoke with Israeli Prime Minister Benjamin Netanyahu on the anniversary of the October 7 attacks, reflecting on the horribly tragic attacks while warning that Hamas and its allies are paying a steep price for the assault. Meanwhile, Yemen's government forces said they carried out thousands of strikes against Houthi targets as part of Operation Dawn of Yemen. The Iran-backed Houthis have been launching attacks at Saudi Arabia in recent weeks. And Secretary of War Pete Hegseth welcomed the USS Abraham Lincoln crew home after more than 300 days at sea, hailing its combat deployment against Iran. George?
0: Thank you, Tom. Meanwhile, Defense Secretary Pete Hegseth said that the public, you, will be able to watch the execution of the Fort Hood, Texas shooter by firing squad. I predict it could be one of the highest rated television shows ever. The U.S. has not held a public execution in 90 years, and Hegseth's remarks raised questions about how the military would allow people to watch. Nidal Hassan, who was convicted of killing 13 people in 2009 shooting, is scheduled to be executed by firing squad on December 3rd at Fort Hood near Killeen, Texas. More than 122,000 cases of Gatorade are being recalled voluntarily due to undeclared food dyes, according to the FDA. The recalled cases of Gatorade Lemon Lime, Gatorade Lemon Lime Zero, Gatorade Orange and Gatorade Orange Zero were distributed in more than two dozen states. Food safety coach Jeff Nelkin with us here. Jeff, even Gatorade gets it now, huh?
2: Absolutely. And, you know, we're talking about a hypersensitivity situation where people may have hives, itchiness, asthmatic symptoms, and similar almost to people that are sensitive to aspirin, for example. If you have product and you are concerned about getting more information or details, you can reach 800-884-2867 and refer any questions or concerns about product that you may have at home, and as well as FDA. You can contact them at 800-443-2652. So be careful, be aware, and keep questioning.
0: Jeff, can ingested food dyes really hurt somebody?
2: Well, if you have a sensitivity like an allergy, yes.
0: Okay, got to be careful. Thank you. Jeff Nelkin, our food safety coach. There's a book out there called UFO Sightings and Alien Visitations, written by Kevin Randall, who happens to be one of our regular guests. Kevin, what do you got for us this week?
3: Well, good evening, George, and thanks for the plug. Appreciate that.
0: Absolutely.
3: I have a quick comment about the St. Louis Archon 49 held over the weekend. Though it was a science fiction convention, there were several presentations and panels that dealt with UFOs, including one strictly about Roswell. There was a disclosure panel concerned more with the actual events rather than the movie, and a panel that examined the similarity between cinema aliens and those reported in real life. And this just demonstrates the interest that science fiction fans have in UFOs. And as an aside, it seemed the fans were split on their opinions of the Disclosure Day movie. Many wished it had done something more with the aftermath of Disclosure, and even with that, most of them liked the film. And, of course, the sightings continue. From the National UFO Reporting Center comes a sighting from August 8th of this year. The witness in Aurora, Oregon, watched a rectangular-shaped object for about 10 minutes. The witness said, and I quote, "A large non-flashing light suddenly appeared from out of nowhere, grew dramatically brighter and large in the sky, unlike any plane or copter, then suddenly began dimming. As it dimmed, I saw three smaller lights in a straight vertical line to its right, suggesting they might have been attached to a much larger object, though I could not see any definite outline. The large object light then disappeared, cloaked completely. For several minutes afterward, I could still see the small, extremely faint, light orb-like objects maneuvering around the same area. They are intimately visible and difficult to track," end quote. Keith Bickford wrote, and I quote, "On September 16th, I interviewed the witness identified as H according to her UAP sighting. She stated that she observed the silent UAP in a clear evening sky. She said the large signal light suddenly appeared in the sky and was approximately 2 to 3 miles away. She said that it was a large single light, finally faded. The three smaller vertical lights emerged beside it. She wasn't able to see a structured craft," end quote. Bickford said that the witness was familiar with conventional commercial military aircraft as well as drones, and he said that the flight radar 24 found nothing, and he has now classified the sighting as anomalous. Bickford indicated another sighting made on July 4th of this year from Canton, Texas. He wrote that the witness reported a flying triangle while driving near the Christus Emergency Care Center. She said her two children and her boyfriend also saw the UFO. She said the object just appeared in front of them. She saw that it was an equilateral triangle that was rotating clockwise, flying silently, though her boyfriend said that he heard a low buzzing sound. She said the object was either black or dark gray and was about the size of a small airplane. She mentioned that the object was very close and it was moving slowly at about the height of some nearby telephone poles. She said, and I quote, that all of them could see the bottom and the sides of the craft, but agreed the craft had a thick 3D body and was not thin, end quote. According to Bickford, the main witness was familiar with conventional military and drone aircraft. She said that she had checked different social media sites and didn't find any information on her sighting. Flight Radar 24 was clear, and Bickford said that he hadn't found any social media information on the sighting either and was classifying this as anomalous. That's what we have for tonight, George.
0: All right. Thank you, Kevin. We'll talk to you next week. Up next, Chris Boris back with us on Coast to Coast. He's a ghost behaviorist. What is that? He'll tell us when we come right back on Coast to Coast AM. Your digital life deserves serious protection. 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
0: And welcome back to Coast, George Norrie with you. We've got a great program for you tonight. Chris Boros with us is a pioneering paranormal researcher known for developing the field of ghost behaviorism, studying reported spirit behavior to better understand paranormal encounters. A very popular YouTube creator, he has developed new approaches to ghost classification, spiritual cleansing, and paranormal investigation, including an experimental device designed to communicate with the dead. Chris, welcome back. How have you been?
6: I've been great. Thank you for having me.
0: Looking forward to this. And how's the book Ghost Behaviors doing?
6: Really good. It's very attractive to people at when I do conventions. It really catches the eye and they want to know, what is this? Because it's so out of left field that people want to really know more.
0: We call you the ghost behaviorist. What exactly does that mean?
6: Yeah, so this, everybody's familiar with what a ghost hunter does. You know, they go out to a location and try to verify that the paranormal exists. Well, a ghost behaviorist goes one step beyond. What I do is I try to figure out, okay, what do I do with a spirit once you find it? And what I'm doing is I'm trying to get into the psychological mindset of a spirit and break that down, which I've done very effectively because when I'm in the field and I'm interacting with these spirits, I'm trying to figure out what they need, what they want, and how to remedy their situation. And that just really opens a door for interactions that just really break the mold. And, you know, I'm trying to help them and heal them and go beyond what everybody's seen. And then this is just like the next level in paranormal research.
0: Chris, what made you make that transition from an investigator to someone looking, studying the behavior?
6: Well, I've always been a student of psychology, and I saw the paranormal field collectively kind of hit this wall in like 2010, 2012, where they could, you know, it didn't take a genius to get paranormal activity to happen. Look, there are plenty of TV shows out there, plenty of social media channels out there, all getting interactions with spirits. But like I said, you know, there comes a point where you're like, well, where do we go from here? And once I started put psychology into this and sociology and all the things I learned from the Tibetan Book of the Dead, it just really propelled my interactions with spirits to the next level. And I really wanted to see how far I could go. And it just, I really hit the ground running. Like the first time out doing this, I was able to get a 90-minute interaction with a spirit, which you're probably hearing that and you're like, 90 minutes? But yeah, it's true. It's documented. You can check it out online for yourself. It's under Ghost Dr. Chris at the St. Augustine Lighthouse. And you can see for yourself, we got into some very, very advanced communications with this spirit that just really you've never seen before. So that's what I'm all about, trying to find things that no one has ever heard about.
0: Is there anything about the afterlife, Chris, that scares you?
6: Not really. What I find, though, is that spirits are, there are certain things about the afterlife that spirits are afraid of. And there's there's two things. There now, if you've seen like the movie Beetlejuice,
0: right?
6: You'll see that the main characters, they're afraid to go outside of their house because if you do, there's like this desert wasteland with these giant worms and things like that. Well, in the afterlife, I found that spirits can project that fear and create that reality. So, in essence, that can happen. And if that does happen, it creates a scenario where they can get kind of frightened about around their surroundings. Even the Tibetan Book of the Dead talks about the mind making manifestations that can harm or help you. And so this is one of the things I have to keep

0: Okay, who is governing the afterlife? You know, who is policing the afterlife? And once you start figuring that out, it's like, okay, well, there's a tier system. And if there's a tier system, it's like, okay, well, now we got to get into the discussion of angels, demons, God, and devil. So that's another reason why I love doing this, because I like to take the spiritual approach. You know, a lot of ghost hunters, they separate the two, spiritual and the ghost hunting, and they take a very occultish spin on it, where I take a very spiritual approach. Because, yeah, when you start finding out there are rules to the afterlife, there are angels and demons involved in all these interactions, it really takes things to another level.
1: Chris, this device you've created to allow you to interview these spirits, tell us about that.
0: Yeah, so this is revolutionary. Like, this took a long time for me to put together, and I have been using this for the last year. And people have been waiting for something in the paranormal field that just really captures their attention. And I got to tell you, George, this is it. Like, it's very visual. Because a lot of times you see investigators use these devices where it's like, well, I can poke holes in that. But when you see this thing in action, it's like, wow, I don't know if I can dispute what you're getting. So what it entails is, like, ghost hunters for years have used the method of using meters in a way where they say, okay, spike this once for yes and twice for no.
1: Right.
0: And this kind of builds upon that. So for the BMC, and this is an acronym that stands for the Boris Meter Communication Device. So the BMC, it has four prompts. Okay, because I find that spirits, if you give them enough ways to answer, you kind of can have a dialogue, a communication, and really interview them the way I want to interview them. Because before, when you get into these yes and no conversations, you hit this wall where you're basically playing 20 questions with a spirit. There's only so many ways you can have them answer yes and no. So I added two more prompts. And the other prompts, they're all signified by symbols. So I have a yes, no, and then a question mark and an X. And the question mark, now this is interesting. So like I said, this took a long time to piece together. So the question mark, they're all meters. And if a spirit hits the question mark, it means I do not know. And this is based off me classifying the spirit world by their mindset. Now, the
1: you don't hear a spirit voice, right?
0: No, I have them hit these devices on command, which they will do. And, you know, they'll just sit there and wait for me to ask questions, and then they will hit them on command, which is amazing in itself, because they will only answer. Like, this thing is so visual that they want to get their stories out, and if they start messing around with them while I'm not asking a question, I tell them, okay, I know you're getting excited. Please calm down. I just want you to hit these meters when I ask you a question, so we get your story out there. And they comply. They really do comply. So with the question mark, this is really groundbreaking because, like I said, it means I don't know. And this is derived from the classifications of spirits list that I've come up with.
1: Hold on for a second, Chris. We're going to take a short break, but we'll come back with more with Chris Boros right here on Coast to Coast AM, talking about the behavior of spirits.
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6: News. I'm Sue Guzman. Communities along the Gulf Coast bracing for Hurricane Isaias. National Hurricane Director Michael Brennan.
7: We also have the potential for strong hurricane force winds, damaging winds along portions of the Mississippi, Alabama, and Florida Gulf Coast. The danger for that high winds and some wind damage extends well inland into portions of Alabama and Georgia as well.
6: Isaias expected to make landfall between Friday night and early Saturday morning. Anti-ICE protesters clashing with police in New York after a man was shot and wounded by ICE agents. Mayor Zora Mamdani.
8: I have been on the phone with President Trump and Secretary Mullen negotiating the release of the man ICE agents shot. Those negotiations were unsuccessful.
6: Agents said they were attempting to arrest a person from the Dominican Republic who had a prior grand larceny conviction and a history of other arrests. America's listening to Fox News.
9: Tropical storm conditions possible by Friday night across our area as Hurricane Isaias makes a landfall Friday evening. Friday into Saturday, a first alert weather day for our area. We start out dry Friday, but by the afternoon could see some showers to the south. Heavier rain, gusty winds possibly topping 40 miles per hour in some areas by Saturday morning. Greatest impacts in East Alabama Saturday afternoon. I'm WBRC First Alert Chief Meteorologist Wes Wyatt on your side.
0: Right now, it's 67 degrees at Birmingham's News Traffic and Weather Station. 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
1: We're talking about the behavior of ghosts with Chris Boris. We'll take calls with Chris next hour here on Coast to Coast. As you know by now, we have the Paranormal Podcast Network up and running with a number of shows, more coming. But one of those shows, Tommy, who do we have?
2: Shades of the Afterlife, the host of Shades of the Afterlife on the line with me, Sandra Champlain. Hi, Sandra.
3: Well, hey, Tom, and hey, George. Nice to be here.
1: Good to have you there. And by the way, you did a great job for us on Monday.
3: Yeah, thank you so much.
2: You sure did. So Fridays, we publish new shows. We are going to publish your 312th show tomorrow or today, depending on where you are. Tell us a little bit about what we got in store.
3: Oh, yeah. Well, it's our sixth anniversary. We're going into 7 years together. It's called Consciousness Out of Body, Coma Proof, and Bedside Reunions. So there's some stunning, verifiable, near-death experiences, cases of terminal lucidity. I even include a simple daily practice that we can connect with our own loved ones.
2: So you did your first show on October 21st, 2020. Did you think we'd make it this far?
3: I never thought we wouldn't, but oh my gosh. I mean, it's just so surprising and it's so wonderful.
2: It's been a fun ride, huh? Hey, Sandra, of everything you investigated, you've said your strongest reasons to believe in the afterlife are near-death experiences and deathbed visions. What makes those two areas so convincing to you?
3: Well, they're convincing to me, not just as they are, but the verifiable experiences when people float out of their body and they can witness a conversation in another room or see the medical equipment or get a serial number off the bottom of a medical cart when they are flatlined. So it's those verifiable stories for the near-death experiences and also for the death bed visitations. Nobody dies alone. We all have loved ones and even our pets, and some believe angels that come to carry us across the threshold, telling us, pack your bags, we're going on a trip. They all look young and healthy. But the key is, and what makes it so important to me, are the verifiable ones where people don't know a loved one has passed. Somebody could be sick in the hospital. They don't want to tell them their brother just passed away, but there, lo and behold, is the brother right there to greet him. And so there's so many verifiable ones that just give me goosebumps that really tell us nobody dies alone and our consciousness is outside of our body.
2: Well, we all hope it's a fun trip when it comes. 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Thanks, Sandra. George?
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1: And welcome back, George Norrie, with our ghost behaviorist, Chris Boris. Chris, when you summon up a spirit to communicate with, do you ask for one specifically, or do you just take whoever comes by?
8: I usually take the first person that usually comes to me. When I go to a place, I'll specifically ask for, you know, who's ever haunting this place. Like if I know somebody specifically is haunting it, I'm trying to interact with them and figure out, okay, well, why are you haunting this place? How can we help you? And go from there. But there's been times where I've been interacting with spirits and another one will kind of just come in and start wreaking havoc on the devices. I'm like, okay, wait a minute. You know, let's slow it down. We got to figure out who's who here. So you got to give them some ground rules of interacting.
1: How do you know they're being honest with you?
8: So one thing I want to do is finish with the BMC device, because I was able to finish that, because that ties into that question. But like I said, with the BMCs, I have four prompts on this, and they're hooked. Each one is hooked up to an EM meter, which spirits can spike. So I have four prompts. The first one is yes. The second one is no. The third one is a question mark, which means I don't know. And this is derived from my breaking down the spirit world by their mindset, which I've created a classification list. And one of those classifications is the confused spirit. And I found out that there are confused spirits in the afterlife. And these mostly come from spirits that have died very abruptly, like a heart attack or car crash or something like that. And many times they don't realize they're dead. So there's been times where I get into an interaction with these spirits and they're just confused. And there have been times where I'm like, I'm talking to them and they'll hit the question mark. I'm like, oh, you're confused. So I have to go back and clarify. So that's why that prompt's there. And it's very helpful. The last prompt is an X. And this goes back to the story I told you about with the roles of the afterlife. There are things that spirits cannot tell us. So that's why I have the X. If they hit the X, that means I cannot tell you. And this is critical because there are times where I'm talking to spirits and there are times where they'll hit the X. Like this one time I was talking to this murder victim and I was trying to figure out who murdered her and she kept hitting the X. And I'm like, you can't tell me who murdered you? Like, this is crazy. So I was asking about, I was trying to dance around the question. And so I had a list of suspects, and there was one person that, on that list that she kept hitting the X for. I'm like, why can't you tell me? And it turns out that there are karmatic repercussions for doing things like that. So again, there are rules to the afterlife.
1: They can't even testify on their own behalf, huh?
8: Well, they can if it doesn't karmatically count against them, because it goes again to the Eastern philosophy of karma and how it affects the body and the afterlife situation. So you have to be very privy to all that stuff when you're talking to spirits.
1: So back to the question of, do they lie?
8: Yes. So many times when I'm talking to spirits, for the most part, they will tell you the truth. Cause like I said, they just want to get their story out. You know, you come along and it may be like decades or centuries of, you know, trying to talk to people, and they can't hear you, or we can't hear them. So when they finally have a chance to interact with you, 9 times out of 10, they will tell you the truth. But there was one time, or there have been times, where I'm talking to spirits and they'll kind of waffle on their questioning, you know, because I like to ask the same question in two different ways, so it elicits a yes and or a no. So I know that the answer that I'm getting is accurate. Mm-hmm. But there are certain times where they'll waffle on their questions. I'll ask it one way and they'll say yes, and I'll ask it a different way and I'll get a yes. I'm like, what is going on here? And I'll ask, are you lying to me? And they'll say yes. But many times when they do that, I find that they're just confused. So if they're doing this, I'll be like, are you confused? Hit that question mark if you're confused. And they'll hit the question mark. I'm like, okay, we're confused. So I have certain prayers and mantras that I will throw out there that helps heal their mind. Because that's another part of all this. I'm trying to heal these spirits, heal the land, and center them, because that's the goal. You know, I have all these different classifications. I'm trying to center their mind so I can push them out and where they need to go.
1: How soon do these meters start to make their move when you try to communicate with a spirit? Right away, or does it take time?
8: Yeah, I tell you, George, like when I came up with this BMC device, my success rate has just tripled, like tenfold, because the spirits, they can read your aura. That's one thing I found out with this very quickly, is they can read your aura. If you're going to a situation where you're ego, you just want to get likes and clicks and views on your videos, they're less likely to interact with you. But if they read your aura and they're like, oh, this guy's really here to help me, they will interact with you a lot more. And when I put this BMC device out, they're like, ooh, what is this? And it intrigues them. And so they'll start interacting with it right away. And there's rarely a time where I'll go into a place that's known to be haunted, or maybe it's rumored to be haunted, and I'll be doggone, I'll start getting stuff on command, voices on command. I've gotten manifestations on command. I kid you not. Like, this is really next level. And I'm not just, you know, saying that just to put it out there. It really is.
1: And though you're in a physical location with your BMC device, where are the spirits? Are they in heaven? Are they in hell? Where might they be?
8: They're, for all intents and purposes, they're in the room. I've done tests where I'm like, okay, are you above us? You know, where are you? And they'll be like, yes, we're above you. Sometimes, and this is another misnomer, like spirits that have crossed over, they can actually come back and interact with you. Like, once they go through the tunnel of light, like, that's not the end. They can come back and interact with you. So sometimes, like, there's a bridge between our world and their world. So sometimes they're not fully occupying our world. They're like crossing this bridge into our realm, so to speak, and interacting with the devices there. So yeah, that happens a lot.
1: Have you ever had a spirit that didn't want to communicate with you? And if so, how do they act?
8: Yeah, I've run into a couple stubborn spirits. Like, they just, for whatever reason, they are, well, again, it goes to the classification list of the stuck spirit. Now, these are introverts of the afterlife, and there's extroverts as well, which I call the wandering spirit. But the stuck spirit, you got to like coax them out a little bit, because they just, they are set in their ways. They you find these kind of spirits in like attics and basements and closets, and they just, for whatever reason, they don't want to talk to you, but you have to know how to coax them out. And it takes a little longer, but you know, you got to loosen their lips a little bit.
1: What do some of the skeptics say? I'm sure you have some.
8: Oh yeah. It's funny because when I do these conventions and stuff, some of them will come up to me and they'll be like, well, I don't believe in this, but let me tell you my story. This is like to be the trope that happens. But for the most part, it's interesting because when I show them what I'm able to get with this BMC device, they're like, this is very interesting because you're getting things on command. It's very visual, like I said, and you're starting to put like with what I do, I interview spirits. What I'm doing is I'm connecting dots of information that has pretty much stared people in the face for a very long time. Once you start doing that, they're like, oh my gosh, they have these aha moments. And so it's hard to turn a blind eye to some of the stuff that I talked about with the classifications and, you know, rules of the afterlife. So there is something to this.
1: You encountered a suicide victim. Tell us what happened there.
8: Yeah, so this kind of goes with the spirit that was kind of tight-lipped. I was going around checking out this. Well, it was an iHeart Radio studio. It was abandoned in Toledo, and there was a person there that killed himself, committed suicide in the 1960s. So when I went in there, I was getting a little bit of interaction, but I had a psychic medium come with me. And I wanted to get his story, but he was not wanting to give that story. And I was like, well, I asked this medium that I was with, I was like, well, why doesn't he want to tell me the story? And she's like, oh, he's very egotistical. He's like, oh, you won't understand. I don't want to talk to you about it. Like, I did it for my own reasons and you're not going to know why. And I was like, wow. Okay. And it was basically using his energy to like kick us out, because I started to get a headache. So yeah, you kind of encounter these spirits that are just like, I don't want nothing to do with you. Cause many times if I encounter a spirit that commits suicide, you know, they want help. They're stuck in this, like a hellish type of afterlife that you have to help them with. But this one, man, he was very proud. And I was like, I think this is probably why he maybe, this was his demise to begin with, because if you go back and look at a lot of the news articles surrounding this person, he was living that lifestyle where he was building up like this world of ego and pride. And I think it really got the best of him, and he just carries it over into the afterlife. And if you're wondering, you know, do people retain their personalities in the afterlife? Absolutely, 100%. Somebody that's grumpy in life, absolutely carry that into the afterlife.
1: Do you ever encounter demons or demonic forces?
8: Oh yeah, I'm a big proponent of that in the Toledo area. I've cleansed a lot of houses, and a lot of times you get a lot of pushback from these spirits, especially. So I have prayers and mantras that I do, and I've created the first ever portable altar that I will take into homes, and I will set it up, and I have, you know, everything that I need right there to cleanse a house. And it's interesting because right before I start cleansing a house, things will start ramping up. Like I've had stuff pushed off desks. I've had voices happen. I've had like one time I had a stack of papers just fall over, and when they were sitting up against the wall, and I had a camera aimed at it. You could see this online if you look up Ghost Dr. Chris on YouTube, a private residence. But you can see this piece of paper being pulled out of this stack of paper like something was behind it, but it was impossible because it was up against a wall. There's no way this could have happened. And of course, you know, I was getting ready to cleanse the house. So these, when you do that, they're just, it's kind of like the custard's last stand. They're trying to detour you, but of course it doesn't work because I've kind of seen a lot of that myself. But yeah, it's kind of interesting when it does happen.
1: What new book are you working on now, Chris?
8: So I just created, I just wrote Ghost Interviews, and it's on sale now, and it contains 16 of my best interviews with spirits, and it contains a lot of the interviews that I have talked about now, with the rules to the afterlife, the murdered lady that cannot tell me who murdered her, and I get real detail with all these different things that happen in the afterlife.
1: We'll come back in a moment with Chris Boris and chat more about ghost behaviors. We'll also take your calls right here on Coast to Coast AM.
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10: Racing for Isaias. I'm Sue Guzman, Fox News. And Hurricane Isaias is on track to slam into Gulf states late Friday night as a powerful storm. The latest from Fox Weather's Robert Ray.
11: We could see storm surge up to 7 feet, heavy rains and winds that could gust well over 100 miles per hour here along the Gulf Coast. Now, if it hits that Category 3 major hurricane status, we are expecting it to possibly be downgraded right before landfall. Impacts, again, roadways could be inundated with flash flooding and rain, storm surge coming in. And all day along the Gulf Coast, we've seen people that have been boarding up their homes, businesses, and more. Residents and tourists and officials here seem to be taking this very seriously.
10: Officials warning of the possibility of tornadoes in Florida, Georgia, and Tennessee. Meanwhile, Tropical Storm Simon has strengthened into a hurricane in the Pacific, hundreds of miles south of western Mexico's port city of Manzanillo. The Pentagon announcing the firing squad execution of Fort Hood shooter Nidal Hassan will be live streamed. The execution will take place at Fort Hood December 3rd. Hassan was convicted of killing 13 people and injuring 32 others in a mass shooting at a military base in 2009. President Trump rolling out new attacks against Iran before Election Day next month.
12: The U.S. will not be attacking Iran anytime prior to the November 3rd midterm elections, President Trump says, writing in a social media post. His administration is having productive discussions with the Islamic Republic of Iran. He says U.S. sanctions and a naval blockade will remain in full force, and oil will continue to transit through the Strait of Hormuz. In recent days, the president has signaled he believes the conflict with Iran will end soon with either a deal or renewed airstrike.
10: Fox's Jared Halpern. 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
10: Protests erupting in New York after an ICE officer shot and injured a man in the U.S. illegally during targeted enforcement operations in New York City Thursday afternoon. Mayor Zoran Mamdani responding to the incident Thursday night.
14: New York City will not stand by while ICE agents shoot New Yorkers. And we will not back down from the demand that so many, including myself, have put forward time and again. This is an agency that must be abolished.
10: Protests breaking out after the shooting, leading to multiple arrests as demonstrators blocked federal vehicles and smashed car windows. DHS said the man shot was in the country illegally and had previous arrests on assault, robbery, drug, and weapons possession charges and had alleged ties to the Trinitarios gang. Microsoft is going to be suspended from using a program that allows foreign workers to stay in the U.S. Vice President J.D. Vance says they need to hire American workers. Fox Business Network's Connor Hanson with more.
15: You cannot lay off American workers and then replace them with foreign indentured servants.
16: The vice president says Microsoft laid off 6,000 American workers last year while benefiting from 6,300 H-1B visa workers and almost 3,000 green cards. The Labor Department is also suspending some of the largest IT outsourcing firms in the world from the Permanent Labor Certification Program.
10: Microsoft says most of its employees are American. This comes after President Trump awarded the company's CEO the National Medal of Technology and Innovation. After a record number of days at sea, the USS Abraham Lincoln returned home to San Diego Thursday. Crew members on the Lincoln reportedly struggled with supply shortages and poor mental health, something the Trump administration denied. The carrier had been in the Middle East to support U.S. operations against Iran. I'm Sue Guzman. This is Fox News.
17: Tropical storm conditions possible by Friday night across our area as Hurricane Isaias makes a landfall Friday evening. Friday into Saturday, a first alert weather day for our area. We start out dry Friday, but by the afternoon could see some showers to the south. Heavier rain, gusty winds, possibly topping 40 miles per hour in some areas by Saturday morning. Greatest impacts in East Alabama Saturday afternoon. I'm WBRC First Alert Chief Meteorologist Wes Wyatt on your side.
18: Right now, it's 65 degrees at Birmingham's News Traffic and Weather Station, News Radio 105.5 WERC.
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1: And welcome back, George Norrie with Chris Boris. Chris, has your understanding of death and the afterlife changed at all with this research you've been doing?
4: Oh, yeah. I've started doing this in 2012, and I've gained such a deeper understanding of the afterlife. It's unreal, like the stuff that I've been putting together. So, absolutely.
1: Have you become more spiritual yourself because of this?
4: Oh, yeah. Especially with the coming across that rule to the afterlife thing, that just really put into perspective of the different layers of the afterlife that exist, and like getting into angels and demons and just the spiritual war that goes on behind the scenes. Cause I've interacted with just about all, and you know, with the Bible, they try to put everything in a box where it's either black or white, but there are so many shades of gray that I find. In the afterlife, it's just, you have to create a system that addresses all those shades of gray. So, yeah, it's just very enlightening.
1: In your opinion, based on what you've learned over the years, what is the afterlife? What's it all about?
4: So we're here to basically learn and evolve. And once we cross over, there's a lot of pitfalls that we can fall into. Not everybody, and this is just, 99% of people will just go to, heaven or wherever they need to go. But there's always that, that 1% that's just stuck and they just need help. And there's no real system out there that helps spirits. There's people out there that purge them, that, get rid of them, but there's nobody out there that heals a spirit or knows how to heal a location, or even, 99% of the time you see on these shows, a lot of times they'll get EVPs of a ghost saying, help, help me. But how do you help a spirit? So I've effectively figured that out. And that's another reason why my success rate is so high, is they know I can help them. So I love going to estate sales, but I've kind of had to pull back on that, because every time I go, these spirits, as soon as I walk through the threshold of that door, they're like, "Oh my God, he can help me!" So they come towards me, and I always feel like this tightening of the chest. And my wife, she'll look over at me and she'll see that look on my face and she'll be like, "Oh, they're coming at you, huh?" And I'm like, "Yes." So I have to go 9 times out of 10, I'll go down into the basement and do some prayer work. And it just, you can totally feel the energy flip in that moment. It's just an amazing thing.
1: Have you had the device with a loved member of the person who died?
4: Yeah, there is. There's actually a story in my book, Ghost Interviews, which you can get at my website, ghostdrchris.com or lulu.com. That's the publisher. But I have a story in there where these teachers had me come into this school, working school, mind you, and they had this room in there that, so always, every time you go in there, it felt sad, it felt dreary, and come to find out, they had a teacher that died a few years ago around the whole COVID thing. And so I went in there, did my thing, and I'll be doggone, this spirit reached out to me. Now, it was very brief, and many times loved ones will just briefly reach out to you, just to say, "I'm here, I'm around," and then that's all they'll give you. And that's exactly what happened. And when this happened, I got real dizzy, I got lightheaded. That's one of the signs, because she was trying to take my energy to be able to manipulate the meter that I have. So she did that, and I looked over at the meter, because I'm like, I got lightheaded, and I know that's for a reason. And the meter that I had was going nuts. And I said, "Are you this person?" And she was like, "Yes." And I'm like, "Are you just telling these people that you just want to know that you're here?" And she goes, "Yes." And the other lady that was in the room, she felt like a hug feeling on her. And it was just very magical experience to everybody in the room. So I just, those are the kind of moments that I live for.
1: Have you tried to communicate with angels, Chris?
4: Yes, that is a classification that I call the helper spirit. Like I said, I have different classifications, and they fall under the helper because they've come from the heaven realms down to our realm to help humanity. And there are lots and lots of stories where you can, and in books that have stories of that in detail. But my interactions with them are kind of humorous because I've done hospice work. And my father-in-law particularly, he was on his deathbed. And this is kind of funny because one of the things that happens when people are on their deathbed is they know the exact time that they are going to pass away. And he was acting in a way where he knew his time of death. So I asked him, I'm like, "Hey, did the angels do you know your time of death?" And he wouldn't answer. And so I said, "Are the angels telling you your time of death?" He wouldn't answer. So then I said, "Are the angels telling you," because again, going back to the rules to the afterlife. So I said, "Are the angels telling you not to tell me the answer to that question?" And he nodded his head and said, "Yes."
1: I love that.
4: So yes, things like that. It's just very, very interesting when they happen.
1: Let's go to the phones. Billy's with us in Glendale, California. Hi, Billy.
5: Hey, how you doing, George, brother? Hey, Chris, brother. How you doing? How you doing?
1: Good, buddy.
4: Oh, very well.
5: Okay, groovy. My brother, I'm coming to you from both, an Eastern, Western, eclectic, mix of, Taoism and, paganism, and also, as an occult practitioner myself. You were mentioning earlier that some people come to looking at the afterlife from an occult perspective, but you come looking at it from a spiritual perspective. But you also mentioned God, devil, angels, demons, and karma. And I agree with you, there needs to be a system that's more shades of gray. So here's my question, and I'm guessing that your response may be very multi-layered and complex. What spiritual path system actually most aligns with your perspective on the afterlife now?
4: Yeah, so for the foundation, I use Catholicism. I use Jesus in my practice and a lot of biblical prayers for that. But I also bring in Tibetan mantras and their philosophy, because there are Buddhas in their, I don't want to say religion, but in their paradigm that are regarded as angels. Okay. They're called Pure Land Buddhas, but I see them as angels because they have specific roles and tasks that they can perform in helping me clear living spaces, combating demons, and things like that. So I kind of merge both worlds because there is a lot of good stuff over there, and it's highly effective, and I would not use it if it wasn't effective. In fact, my house is a lightning rod for demonic activity, because the stuff that I'm talking about, they do not want out there. So I am constantly attacked, and I have to purify my living space on a constant basis by using both Catholicism and Buddhist prayers.
1: Be careful. Texts and tweets, what do you have for Chris, Tom?
6: Hey, Chris, Sandra in North Carolina wants to know, in your opinion, do ghosts have the same brain mechanisms as the living do?
4: Yes, absolutely. In fact, everything is heightened, because it's kind of like when a blind person, they lost their sense of sight. All their other senses are amplified. The same thing happens when somebody loses their physical body. All the other senses are heightened, and they can start to manipulate their reality. They can project their own mindset outward to create their own reality. And this is where we start to get like these classifications of spirits that have very damaged mindsets. And when you interact with them, it can be a very dangerous thing, because they are projecting things at you. And also you can, take on their personality traits of confusion. This is why you see a lot of times when you enter into a space where there's a demon or something like that, like you get these bouts of confusion. That's because they're projecting that onto you. So there's a lot of things, a lot of moving parts with how the spirit world works.
1: Chris, what did you learn about ghosts that you didn't know before because of this?
4: Oh my gosh, so much, George. It's like, do you have an hour, a couple hours?
1: Yeah.
4: Yeah. There are so many, like the one thing that really tripped me up was that they retain their memories. Oh, here's a good one. So one of the things I thought was amazing is that space and time are nothing to spirits. I found that spirit, or here's a good case in point. I was talking to this spirit that was watching over their loved ones that had, after her death, they moved like 2,000 miles away from where they lived and then went on to have more kids. So when I asked her, I was like, do you have two sisters? Because she had two sisters in life. She said no. But then I said, well, do you have three sisters? And she said yes. And the person that I was with, this was at the St. Augustine Lighthouse. So the tour guide there was like, whoa, whoa, wait a minute. He was taken aback because after she died, her parents had another child, but they had moved 2,000 miles away from where she died. So we started getting into this line of questioning of, well, were you still watching over your parents 2,000 miles away? And she was like, yes. And come to find out, like, space and time, like, it's, they can move around within a blink of an eye. And that's one of the misnomers, is that spirits are not stuck in a certain location. They can wander. And I have a classification for that, wandering spirits. Like, they are not confined to a certain spot. Their mindset might be, but for all intents and purposes, they can roam the afterlife. They can be tourists of the afterlife. This is why I tell people, pray for your loved ones. Talk to your loved ones that have passed, because as soon as you start talking to them, they can be there within a blink of an eye, because space and time is nothing to them.
1: Back to the calls. Joe in Monterey, California. Go ahead, Joseph.
7: Thank you for taking my call, George.
1: You're welcome, Joe.
7: So I have a few.

0: levels are very heightened. That way, if things are, when we get into a situation like gray aliens, like that's, which I believe are more paranormal than extraterrestrial, and there are reasons for that. When I come in with a very high energy vibration level, like they do not like that, and they will lash out at me the first chance they get. So when I enter an area, like I can tell right away if there is something there that doesn't want me there, or if there's something there that wants me there. And if it's something there that doesn't want me there, it's usually because they know I can push them out. And if you're talking about like technologies and things like that, if you come in with a very spiritual mindset, you can disarm that stuff. It's like that in the Bible, you know, no war weapon formed against me shall prosper. That's exactly what I'm doing. All the weapons that they're trying to launch at me will kind of fail because you're coming at them with a higher vibration. They can't reach you. So I hope that answers your question, but that's in a roundabout way what happens.
1: Can you ever request to talk to Jesus through your device?
0: I've never tried that. I don't know if that would work. Because with the angels, like again, it goes to the rules of the afterlife. One of the rules that I find is that they are not allowed to impede with our spiritual development. So angels cannot basically come and say, hey, I'm an angel. I've had interactions where I will say, are you a worker of the light? And they'll say yes. But that's the extent of it. They will not answer anything else that I throw at them. So if I'm trying to contact Jesus himself, I don't think he would interact because, again, it's messing with our spiritual development. We have to come to God on our own terms.
1: Give it a try. You never know.
0: I just might.
1: That's another book for you, Chris.
0: There you go.
1: Fascinating. Tell us about your website.
0: So, yeah, it's Ghost Dr. Chris. I want to help people with their cleansing. I find that people don't really understand when they are under attack. And it usually starts with the first stages with sleep paralysis. Like, people don't really understand, like, this is a side effect of something invading your living space. And it's just kind of like a spider when they inject a toxin into their, like a fly right before they eat them, where they can't move. Sleep paralysis is like the exact same thing. If you're lying there and you're trying to wake up, it's usually 9 times out of 10, something is feeding off you. And that is the side effect, not waking up, because what they're doing is they're feeding off you. And if you're in a very emotional, distressful state, they can feed off you that much more because they feed off our emotions. So with my website, I have come up with like different packages that people can purchase where it can help cleanse their home of these unwanted negativity.
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1: Fox News, I'm Ted Lindner. Convicted mass shooter's execution will be live streamed. Fox's Jared Halpern.
2: The December execution of Nidal Hassan will be live streamed, the Pentagon says. Hassan was convicted of killing 13 people and injuring dozens more in a mass shooting at Fort Hood in Texas in 2009.
1: Hassan was an Army psychiatrist at the time. And Hurricane Isaias, now a Category 2 storm with winds of 105 miles an hour, expected to make landfall along the Gulf Coast Friday night. National Hurricane Center Director Michael Brennan stressing the concerns about wind damage from the storm.
3: We also have the potential for strong hurricane force winds, damaging winds along portions of the Mississippi, Alabama, and Florida Gulf Coast. The danger for that high winds and some wind damage extends well inland into portions of Alabama and Georgia as well.
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4: Storm conditions possible by Friday night across our area as Hurricane Isaias makes a landfall Friday evening. Friday into Saturday, a first alert weather day for our area. We start out dry Friday, but by the afternoon, could see some showers to the south. Heavier rain, gusty winds, possibly topping 40 miles per hour in some areas by Saturday morning. Greatest impacts in East Alabama Saturday afternoon. I'm WBRC First Alert Chief Meteorologist Wes Wyatt on your side.
5: Right now, it's 66 degrees at Birmingham's News Traffic and Weather Station. 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
1: 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No doubt about it, so make sure you're part of the program. 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
1: And welcome back. George Norrie along with Chris Boris is our final segment talking about ghost behaviors. Fascinating subject, Chris. It really is. What do you think of mediums?
10: I like them for the most part. I work with one on a lot of cases, and she's very accurate on things. And what's interesting too is I like getting confirmation, like she'll read something and then I will ask the spirit, is this right with the meters, like the BMC meters that I have? And 9 times out of 10, they will confirm, like, she's getting exactly what I'm picking up with my devices. So I really like when that happens, because I can be a skeptic too, but I like to get as much data as possible that confirms all this stuff.
1: Well, you do a lot of work with James Van Praagh, and he's very good too.
10: Oh, yeah, I've heard the name. Yep.
1: Back to the phones we go. First-time caller Nolan is with us in Oregon. Welcome to the show. Hi, Nolan.
11: Hey, George.
1: Good to have you with us. Go ahead.
11: Oh, yeah, great show tonight. My question was kind of, so earlier, Chris was talking about, like, how certain spirits weren't allowed to, like, when you would ask them a certain question, they would say, like, oh, I can't tell you this, or, like, it's almost like there's rules, or there's something that's, like, there's, like, some sort of government or something on the other side, and I just wanted to ask him, like, what exactly, like, what does he think that is? Like, from all of his experiences so far, like just like his best guess, like, what is that? What do you think it is that's deciding all of those rules on the other side? Like, are we just not allowed to know as humans of this earth, or like, what is that? Like, what could possibly be going on the other side?
10: Well, as far as them telling us, that's out of the question. They can't tell us because there's rules against telling us that.
1: Rules against rules, right?
10: But if the answers are scattered all over the place, if we look in like the Bible, Job specifically, you know, they break down the different tiers of heaven and it talks about the different principalities and, you know, what inhabits each different tier system or tier of the heaven. Because there's like, I think there's like 9 different ones. And you go through all like the angels, the archangels, the cherubs and all that. So that's what's kind of governing the different levels. And because this is all layers, like our reality is so layered, it's not even funny. Even our brain processes the different layers of reality differently. Like when you're awake, this is documented. But when you're awake, you're like emitting, you're in the alpha band, and as you start to fall asleep, you're in the beta, or the beta, and then you go down to the gamma. So sometimes when you're in the gamma and you wake up suddenly, you know, your mind can still be in the gamma state observing all those, like, the creatures in that layer. So when you wake up suddenly, your brain hasn't really caught up to the alpha stage yet. But once you do, that's why things seem to dissolve as you're going through the layers. I know I probably give you more than what you wanted with that question, but there's just so many moving parts when it comes to the afterlife and reality, and just everything's tiered. Even hell is tiered, as Dante's Inferno really points out. So there's just anywhere you look, it really starts to explain a lot of this stuff.
1: What came first, do you think, Chris, the spirit world or the physical world?
10: Well, that is actually encoded in the Bible as well. If you take, like, the first line in the Bible where it says God said, let there be light, and it was birthed. There is so much going on in that line, because it says, first there was nothing, and then God spoke. And when God speaks, it's a vibration. So God put vibration out there. And then when he said, let there be light, that's the next step. So there's vibration, then there's light. And then we get into, like, we get the stages of him creating the different materials in our world, like the first day. He made the heaven and earth, and then the second day, he made the planets and things like that. So everything is done in stages. So yeah, it's just all encoded in the Bible. And it's funny, because I start to, when you ask the spirits, like, the different layers and the realms of the afterlife, they're like, yeah, the stuff exists. So it's kind of cool that they can confirm that, especially even in the Tibetan Book of the Dead, they talk about the realms of the afterlife, which they have six main ones, and each one has their own denizens and entities that come from that realm, which interacts with our own. And this is, we have the animal realm, where we start to dive into, oh, maybe that's where the Bigfoot came from. Then we get into, like, the jealous God realm once you start breaking down the psychology of the spirits in that realm, it's like, oh, these really link up to gray aliens and their psychology. So it's like, maybe that's where they come from. And I tell you, George, I really think a lot of these gray alien type encounters come from this jealous God realm, because I've actually had people come to me with abduction, like they are abductee victims, and I'm able to cure them with my house, my cleansing method that I throw at them. And it's weird to say, oh, I'm curing people of abductee situations, but I am. Once you clean their living space and raise the vibration level of their home, there's less chance of them getting to them, because they're of a lower vibration. And 9 times out of 10, like, ufologists will tell you that paranormal activity is happening hand in hand at the sites where abductees are being abducted. So it's just, it comes full circle. Everything just kind of links into each other.
1: Let's go east of the Rockies. Suzanne's with us in New Jersey. Hello, Suzanne.
12: Hello, George. Hello, everyone. And thank you very, very much for taking my call. And thank you, Chris, for all your brave work. And I have to share again, part of my last 57-year journey as a Buddhist. I'm a Nichiren Buddhist.
10: Oh,
12: there's a
10: great
12: lineage that goes, the lineage of Buddhism goes all the way back to the original Buddha for the time being Shakyamuni. And just what Chris was talking about, this, I don't know if he has heard of the Buddhist chant of Nam-myoho Renge Kyo, but this is the vibration which is used with our voice. This is Buddhism today is becoming very, very popular with the young people around the whole world with the SGI USA because it's a very practical, very usable approach to changing your destiny and reaching to, you can reach your loved ones on the other side. In fact, this vibration is the direct link to the pure potential of light, which is based in the ninth consciousness, which is the highest vibration. And the highest vibration has no negativity. It's pure light. And because our voice is the vibration, this is the eternal part, the vibration, and the light is indestructible. Buddhism is based on indestructible principles. The Buddha never wanted to be known as a savior or a messiah. He is a teacher of the law meaning the mystic law of the universe. So when we connect to this mystic law, we're expanding our life. This is part of what the youth are looking for because it builds their own inner confidence that we can make the impossible possible. And after listening to the show last night, George, I'm telling you, we're uniting on our humanity. So all these things that about all many realms, that's all relevant, but we really have to have goals, and we really, really need to unite as a human race. And all the other stuff, we're all so unique and beautiful. We're all many, many shades of everything, and everything involved in the after death. This vibration that we are able to use as our choice, the after death, they're in a more passive state. When they receive this, there's a tremendous joy of the law, and it's a mystery. That's why they call it mystic law. But you feel it deep inside, and you see the actual proof. That's why it's so popular now, because the time period in Buddhism is all about timing. Everything is timing in this earth because we're dealing with duality. In the pure realm, we have this mighty sword of light that shatters this darkness, and we use it with our voices because our voices can heal and our voices can hurt.
1: All right, let's get Chris's reaction to some of that. Chris, before we take final calls, go ahead.
13: Yeah, I just want to add too, once you get into the deeper layers of Buddhism, Catholics shouldn't be offended because they're, even in Buddhism, they believe in God. They don't call it God. They want to break down the constructs because they feel that it binds the mind. So they want to not label everything, but yeah, they do have a God. And that's why I say, the Buddhas, they're not regarded as like, they're not supposed to take the place of Jesus in any way, but more like angels and people that help, in different facets of, you know, like when I'm interacting with demons and trying to cleanse them, they have specific roles that I have to call upon, to combat them. So there's a lot of that going on.
1: Next up, Cornelius in Louisiana. Hello there, sir. Go ahead.
14: Hey there, George. And I want to thank you, George. Richard really needed to talk to you last night. And Feathers in Ohio, look up Cornelius Lost in White YouTube. I want to talk to you, young lady. You had that stroke and everything. But, George, I'm so glad you united me with Richard. He's going through a whole lot of stuff, and it's just so nice. You're helping out so many people. Chris, now I'm going to get to my question. I'm down here in Louisiana where there's a lot of voodoo, hoodoo, and you-do around here. And so do you take this box and go around the nation and talk to these ghosts? And there's this soul phone they supposedly talk about and everything. So I don't know if you heard about that. So that's my question for you, George and Chris. God bless you and God bless America.
1: Dr. Gary Schwartz is working on that, Chris.
13: Oh, yeah, I haven't heard of that. But, yeah, there's just so many things with the afterlife. It's hard to keep track of it all.
1: Would you like to get to a point where you could hear a voice of a spirit?
13: Yeah, I think that's, like, the one drawback. Like, I don't have any, like, special powers or abilities or anything. But I find that over time, like if you lose a loved one, sometimes that develops. And I just lost my mom last week.
1: Oh, I'm sorry to hear that.
13: Oh, thank you. And so I'm kind of wondering, I'm like, because she had that ability where she could hear voices. I'm like, is that going to transfer to me after, you know, going through this loss? Because that is a thing. So who knows? Who knows?
1: How old was mom?
13: She was exactly 70.
1: Oh, wow. That's young.
13: So.
1: That's young. Sorry to hear that, my friend.
13: Oh, thank you. And a lot of sevens around her death, too. Like, she died at 07, 07. She was 70. So, and it's God's number. So I'm like, oh, man, that's, I couldn't ask for anything better than that.
1: And if she was born in July, she'd be an 07, right?
13: Yeah. that she didn't. She wasn't, though.
1: Your website is ghostdrchris.com, where you can take emails. And where do we get your books, Chris?
13: Yeah, so lulu.com. That's the publisher, or you can go to ghostdrchris.com. And I just want to put it out there, too. Like, when I do lectures and presentations at Comic-Cons and these type of events, like, when I give these lectures, people are just, like, they have these multiple jaw-dropping moments. And they sit there like, where did this guy come from? So if you want to experience that, you know, and if you're one of these con people, have me out. You know, you will not regret the subject matter that I talk about.
1: All right. Stay in touch with us. Chris Boris. His website, again, ghostdrchris.com. Up next, we're going to talk about the mysteries of Ireland on Coast to Coast AM.
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7: Prepping along the Gulf Coast, I'm Ted Lindner, Fox News. Everybody there getting ready. Folks preparing for Hurricane Isaias from Alabama to Florida and Georgia, as all three states have declared states of emergencies. As the storm barrels towards the Alabama-Florida coastline, mandatory evacuations issued for thousands of people. The storm now a Category 2, 105-mile-an-hour winds. Fox Weather's Robert Ray is in Pensacola, Florida, with more.
8: Hurricane Isaias is strengthening, potentially going to become that major Category 3 hurricane. We're going to experience wind, we're going to experience storm surge, and we're going to have rains. This is no joke of a system. The first hurricane to form in the Atlantic Basin of this season. This is go time. And the Florida coast here, as well as Louisiana, Mississippi, Alabama, and by the way, 26 states all the way from here, all the way up into the Northeast, will feel some kind of impacts with potential tornadoes, lots of rain, and we'll have to see. Safety, number one.
7: Isaias expected to make landfall on Friday night, somewhere between Pensacola, Florida, and Gulf Shores, Alabama. Stay up to date with the latest on the storm with the Fox Weather app. The Pentagon says the firing squad execution of Fort Hood shooter Nidal Malik Hassan will be live streamed following Secretary of War Pete Hegseth's announcement. The execution would be public. The execution set for December 3rd at Fort Hood. Hassan, convicted of killing 13 and wounding 32 at the base in November of 2009. ICE agents have shot and wounded a 28-year-old man in New York City during an attempted arrest, while a 5-year-old child was also in the vehicle, the shooting sparking an angry reaction from bystanders. The man shot in the neck, expected to survive, the child not hurt. Federal agents were reportedly investigating possible gang links. And the Cleveland Guardians alive after winning Game 4 of the ALDS game against the White Sox in Chicago. 9-5. That series now tied at 2. Game 5 will be Saturday night at 8 p.m. Eastern. 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
7: A pre-Grammy tradition returns with a twist. Fox's Michelle Polino.
10: The Clive Davis pre-Grammy Gala is coming back, and we'll pay tribute to the music legend who died June 22nd at the age of 94. It's set for Saturday, February 6, 2027 at the Beverly Hilton, the night before the Grammys. Davis founded the gala in 1976 and partnered with the Recording Academy in 2009. Organizers promised major performances. Grammys CEO Harvey Mason Jr. said in part, Clive built this gala into something the entire music community looked forward to for five decades. He never did it for applause or recognition. He did it because he loved this community and believed in the power of music. Michelle Polino, Fox News.
7: Mike Johnson says he's going all in on continuing his job as House Speaker while campaigning for Republicans in the state of Michigan.
11: I'm going to be the Speaker in the next Congress.
12: House Speaker Mike Johnson still bullish 26 days ahead of the midterms as he goes on a seven-state, five-day blitz stumping for Republicans. But in a rare first, he opened up to Fox about his uncertain future.
11: Heaven forbid if we lose this majority or whatever. I don't know what my next chapter of life is. I'm just open to it. And if God moves on our hearts and says we should, you know, go back to my hometown of Shreveport and start a lawn business, I'll do that with equal fervor. I mean, I just want to be my highest and best use to God and to my country.
12: We've learned the speaker has raised $156 million so far this year.
7: That's Fox's Aisha Hazni. Protests erupting into violence again in France. Demonstrators demanded more education funding and better classroom conditions.
13: Tens of thousands of people here, and it really was going on without incident, but there was some sort of confrontation between the police who are out here and a small group of the protesters. Then tear gas was fired. A bit of a rush from the protesters as they were trying to kind of get out of whatever danger they were in.
7: Fox's Jeff Paul. I'm Ted Lindner. This is Fox News.
14: Tropical storm conditions possible by Friday night across our area as Hurricane Isaias makes a landfall Friday evening. Friday into Saturday, a first alert weather day for our area. We start out dry Friday, but by the afternoon could see some showers to the south. Heavier rain, gusty winds possibly topping 40 miles per hour in some areas by Saturday morning. Greatest impacts in East Alabama Saturday afternoon. I'm WBRC First Alert Chief Meteorologist Wes Wyatt on your side.
15: Right now, it's 66 degrees at Birmingham's news, traffic, and weather station. 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
1: Our special guest tonight, Doug Elwell. We're going to talk about the mysteries of Ireland. And as you know, yesterday we had Marshall Masters on the show to talk about Nemesis and Planet X. And we'll talk with Doug about that as well, because he's an expert on Planet X. Your digital life deserves serious protection, my friends. 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
1: And welcome back. George Norrie with you, Doug Elwell with us, author, publisher, researcher specializing in biblical history, ancient civilizations, and ancient mysteries. He holds master's degrees in the Old Testament, biblical studies, and ancient Near Eastern history and marketing communications. Publisher of Mysterious World, where his research explores mythology, ancient texts, the Sphinx, Planet X, and biblical prophecy as well. A book he wrote some time ago called Mysterious World Ireland, which we'll talk about as well tonight. Doug, welcome back to the show. How have you been?
5: Great. Nice to talk to you again.
1: Looking forward to it. Last night I had Marshall Masters on. Do you know him?
5: He's a classic Planet X researcher from the earlier periods. Well, he's been around for a long time. He has interesting theories. His theories appear to be about Nemesis, which is the brown dwarf star approach. My theory is that Planet X is actually a planet 5 to 10 times the mass of Earth. Both have their strengths. I find it very interesting. I'm glad you had him on.
1: How did you get involved in investigating Planet X? How did that start for you?
5: My interest in Planet X originally was when I was looking for signs of Jesus' second coming. I was inspired by the idea of the sign of the Son of Man in Matthew 24:30, where he said that then the sign of the Son of Man will appear in the heavens and all of the tribes of the earth shall mourn. Basically, what's happening is a star-like or planet-like object is appearing in the heavens. So I was curious, this is a major sign. Maybe I should try to check that out. And the appearance of it might be a herald of Christ's second coming. And so I looked around the various literature. In my mind, I equated this the sign of the Son of Man with the star of Bethlehem, where they kind of both appeared right before Jesus' advent. The last time when Jesus was born, there was a star, possibly a planet. And in the end times, there'll be another star-like apparition. So I figured, well, let's do a comparison and see if there's a way I can figure out the answer to what this might be. And I studied Star of Bethlehem, books and articles, and it came down to, three different possibilities: a comet, a supernova, or a conjunction of planets. For various reasons, those three options didn't really work. And so I was just kind of lost as to what it might have been. Then I did some additional research and I started to get into a fringy research. As a Christian, I'm actually a little more open-minded. Mm-hmm. And I like to do fringe research, look to other ideas outside of Christian literature. And I came across Zechariah Sitchin's book, The 12th Planet. And that's how I learned about Planet X and the whole Planet X theory, and how he married it so artfully with the Enuma Elish, the Babylonian creation epic, and argued that the Babylonian creation epic was actually a scientific document that used mythological approaches to try to understand, you know, communicate over long periods of time, a complex astronomical topic. Back in the ancient days, the priests and prophets would communicate complex concepts through symbols. That's true in the Bible, too. And so I realized Sitchin's theory was probably correct. And so I took it from there and I decided to say, well, that's an interesting theory, but is Planet X a real thing? And I did research of Planet X and found that it was a legitimate mainstream theory. And then I formulated the hypothesis that this was probably what the Star of Bethlehem was, and probably also the sign of the Son of Man, because if it was a planet, it would come and go at regular intervals. My theory was that it would come probably again in our lifetime, which may make it roughly 2,000 years. So I said the orbit was probably 2,000 years. I looked for previous appearances of stars in the heavens. And the one previous to Jesus was Abraham, which lived around 2000 BC. And he was preceded by a heavenly apparition, a planet-like object, actually, which sounded like it had four other satellites around it, which in New English can be translated that way. And before that, the Sumerian civilization rose to prominence around 4,000 BC during the Uruk period, when it kind of really started moving forward. And so every 2,000 years, you have a major advancement in his civilization, and also descriptions of how God literally came down to earth to visit with mankind. God visited with the Sumerians back during the Uruk period around 4,000 BC. He visited with Abraham around 2,000 BC. He was born as Jesus 2,000 years ago, 0 BC. And then he may return again 2,000 years later in our time. And so there's a very distinct pattern. Unlike Sitchin's 3,600 Char measure, which is possible, I think it's a 2,000-year orbit. And I believe they may be returning in our lifetime.
1: So you're convinced there is this extra object out there?
5: The scientific evidence for it is absolutely definitive, actually. For example, you probably heard that Pluto was no longer considered to be a planet. And the reason for that is that when the Voyager probes passed the outer planets in the late 1980s, they found that Uranus and Neptune were greatly... It really messed up. Uranus was tilted on its side almost. It was to the point where the South Pole was pointing at the sun. Neptune had similar issues. An axial tilt was larger than it should have been. Its moons were in disarray, going in different directions, some one way, some another. And they found that the orbital path of Pluto was actually going inside and outside of Neptune, and also above and below the plane of the ecliptic. And so they took a good hard look at it in the data and found that by doing the math, they found that Pluto must have been an escaped satellite of Neptune that had been ripped out of Neptunian orbit by a large object between 5 and 10 times the mass of Earth. Ah. So the Planet X theory, which had been gradually fading, suddenly came back into life. And they realized that, you know what, Planet X is the only kind of thing that have caused this kind of activity. And so they removed Pluto as a planet because it was, they found it was actually an escaped satellite of Neptune. Hypothesized that Planet X had entered into our solar system from beneath, from the outside and from beneath. And so that explained why Pluto's characteristics were like that, where it went above and below the plane of the ecliptic, which is the flat plane in which planets revolve. and also went in and out of the solar system because it was mimicking the object that had pulled it out of Neptunian orbit in the first place. They then determined that Planet X must have had those same characteristics, but more. And also the fact that Uranus and Neptune have been radically altered by some kind of massive object passing close to them. The Planet X theory was basically confirmed at that point. It was no longer a question of whether or not it existed. It was whether or not it was still part of our solar system, whether or not it was a threat.
1: Is it conceivable that Sitchin's theory of the Anunnaki on this Planet X is real?
5: It is possible. We don't know really what happened in heaven. If Planet X is heaven or related to it, some have speculated that it is. We might have a situation where there was a kind of a war between higher level beings, or what we would call angels in Christianity, or ancient aliens, if we believe in the EBE, extraterrestrial body. I hold to the Christian position where it's angels and demons, but what happened probably on this planet or possibly where else in the there was different factions of spiritual beings who went to war. The result, one larger faction won and drove the smaller faction down away from wherever, ended up taking last redoubt on Earth. Also possible, based on my interpretation of Revelation, it might have had bases on Mars. There's reason to believe that the planet, the prophecy of Revelation 12 is actually referring to a battle over Mars, particularly not in space, but actually a Martian battle of some kind. Whether or not it happened in the future is unclear. But the emerging data, if you have an open mind, appears to believe, you know, if you're a Christian, open mind, appears to be that there have been battles over the planet, which is demons, for maybe thousands, tens of years. We're only now just at the very end of this term struggle, which is about to be resolved.
1: Doug, you're dropping out a little bit. I think we're going to call you on the phone, all right?
5: Yeah, that's fine.
1: So get ready for that, and we'll be picking that up. So when you wrote The Mysterious World about Ireland, what got you to key in on Ireland?
5: Ireland, I was actually approached by a travel writer named Ian Middleton who wanted to do a travel guide. He'd already done travel guides for the Disney. And so I wanted to do something for Mysterious World. I wanted to do a Mysterious World travel guides. Mysterious World... it's currently down now. We're moving it to a different server. It's basically a travel guide to various travel destinations around the world. And what we did was we did a number of articles over a period of years, and turned out to be moderately popular, especially the articles on the giants and things like that. And so we decided, well, let's start doing some travel guides and selling travel guides. In competitive market, it was difficult to sell a lot of doing it. And we made some waves and made some friends and decided recently again to try to start trying to republish the travel guides as Kindle format. It'd be cheaper and easier to publish them that way. The Mysterious World, I originally wanted to talk about Ireland because of this travel writer who had contacted me, and I read Irish history and mythology. I said, wow, this is fantastic. This is far richer and more interesting than I thought it would be. The ancient, mythology was amazing. The Irish giants, the fairy world was fascinating. I had no idea there was such a rich fairy mythology. All kinds of monsters, their own some dragons, all kinds of different weird creatures like pukas and all kinds of different things. And so we decided to do a book on that. It ended up being almost 800 pages long. There was so much material.
1: Wow.
5: The original book was over 1,000. I had to cut out a large amount of material. Probably should have cut it out even more, but there was great stuff it was hard to do. And you have interesting, you have also, the, one of the more interesting aspects of it was the Irish were actually descended of Magog, which was the son of Japheth, the son of Noah. That's how they find their lineage. And the ancient annals of the Book of Invasion, as they call it, actually talks about how various descendants of Magog actually ended up invading Ireland over thousands of years' time. Learned a great deal about ancient history, parallel to the Bible, and the Bible even is included in some of these stories, with these peoples known as the Sassare and the Parthenonians.
1: Where did the myths come from for leprechauns?
5: Okay. The leprechauns were actually spiritual beings who came forth from the fairy realm. What they do is the fairies sometimes will actually interact with and intermarry with human beings. And the leprechauns were the ones they didn't want because they were less attractive than the other fairy beings. The fairies were best with beauty and symmetry. The leprechauns were actually these hybrid beings who didn't quite work out. So they ended up being like these cast offs who ended up just being vagrants and ended up spending their lives using their elf and fairy magic to basically play tricks on people. And, it became kind of mixed in with the fairy mythology and also the worship of the ancestors and things of that nature. And over time, they became known as the local prankster who might invade your house. They might help you out by helping mend your shoes, fix things around the house, or if you didn't treat them right, they might cause little tricks, start a fire, do all kinds of stuff. So they're often blamed for good things and bad things. It's like a typical fairies that we would use a different metaphor, but that's how they did it in Ireland. And they typically would be like, that have a magic, and they have an ancient roots in the Tuatha De Danann and other people like those as giants who were believed when they went into the underworld to have actually been defeated by an invading tribe, the Asians. The Tuatha De Danann were very powerful, physical giant. They were forced underground in order to have the peace with the above people. And it was said that over time they shrunk down to, oh, maybe only a foot. And that's where we get a lot of these fairies that are actually Tuatha De Danann. People who were originally giants were now peoples. Now, forbidden to go to the upper world. But the leprechauns are kind of a halfway kind of being. They can actually go above ground. Doug Claus.
1: Did you find, Doug, that with these leprechauns,

0: races we may not have discovered. All around the world, there's still things we're discovering and people we're discovering to this day. And so it might have been that there were different races that were not discovered till later in mankind's history and still remain mysterious to this day, only being found in the archaeological record.
1: With these leprechauns, do they exist today?
0: I don't think they do anymore. I think probably they've gone underground. Or maybe they've actually just never really existed. And there might be fairies who live in a different dimension. One of the things I studied when I was studying our Irish mythology was that they actually believe in this completely different world called the underworld, where the fairies and other spirits live. And they only come out mainly during what are called the cross quarter days, which is every 3 months. And the most recent, the next one will actually be Halloween. During those cross quarter days, the distance between the separation between the underworld and the above world where we live gets thinner. And what happens is the fairies will actually cross over during that thinner period and start causing problems on these, on the upper world. It's also a part of the ancestor worship and some other ideas that kind of grew together to what we call the modern day Halloween. And what people would do is they would leave out little gifts of tobacco or maybe some alcoholic beverage or whatever their ancestors used to like when they were alive. And then they would leave them alone and just enjoy the stuff instead. This is also true in Roman mythology and other things. It's a common myth throughout the world. But if you didn't leave something out for them, they'd come in and start causing problems. Like I mentioned with the leprechauns, they might start haunting the house, causing problems, breaking things, leaving the doors open for robbers to come in. And so that's where the kind of the concept of trick or treat came. People would emulate the concept of the ancestors going back asking for things, nice things, otherwise they'll play a trick on you. That's where that whole concept came from. It's actually tied into the underworld concept and the belief that the ancestors come back during Halloween and sometimes other times, and they actually will request treats, otherwise they'll play a trick on you. And the Halloween, we replicate this with the Halloween season. We kind of bringing back this old belief that the ancestors actually return from the underworld every year.
1: And that's where that came from. We're going to take a short break and come back with more with Doug Elwell on Coast to Coast AM.
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2: News. I'm Sue Guzman. Hurricane Isaias continues to strengthen ahead of its anticipated landfall along the Gulf Coast late tonight. National Hurricane Center Director Michael Brennan says dangerous storm surge is expected along with the threat of twisters.
3: We also have the potential for strong hurricane force winds, damaging winds along portions of the Mississippi, Alabama, and Florida Gulf Coast. The danger for that high winds and some wind damage extends well inland into portions of Alabama and Georgia as well.
2: Isaias currently packing maximum sustained winds of 105 miles an hour. A convicted mass shooter's execution is going to be made public. Here's Fox's Jared Halpern.
4: The December execution of Nadal Hassan will be live streamed, the Pentagon says. Hassan was convicted of killing 13 people and injuring dozens more in a mass shooting at Fort Hood in Texas in 2009.
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5: Tropical storm conditions possible by Friday night across our area as Hurricane Isaias makes a landfall Friday evening. Friday into Saturday, a first alert weather day for our area. We start out dry Friday, but by the afternoon, could see some showers to the south. Heavier rain, gusty winds, possibly topping 40 miles per hour in some areas by Saturday morning. Greatest impacts in East Alabama Saturday afternoon. I'm WBRC First Alert Chief Meteorologist Wes Wyatt on your side.
6: Right now, it's 64 degrees at Birmingham's News Traffic and Weather Station. 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
2: Our special guest tonight is Doug Elwell. 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
5: Hi, I'm Tom.
6: Hi, I'm Jennifer. What brings you here?
5: Yeah, I'm here to meet someone who understands me.
6: How so?
5: Well, I'm into UFOs, ghosts, aliens, Bigfoot, conspiracy theories, the paranormal, that kind of stuff. But can't seem to find anyone who gets it.
6: Oh, well, nice to meet you, Tom. I gotta go.
5: Okay, guess that's not your cup of tea. You sure?
6: Very. 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
5: I can't meet anyone when I'm out, and I really can't find a website for my unique interests. 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
5: 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I'll give it a try.
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5: Hi, I'm Tom.
6: Hey, I'm Deb. Your profile on paranormaldate.com looked very interesting. So you really saw a UFO?
5: 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It was so intense, but not as intense as meeting you.
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8: 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So I started taking the Conivora, and at this point, I don't want to ever be without it. I don't want to go back there again.
9: 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Then I took him into the vet to have him checked out, and there was no signs at all inside.
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2: And welcome back. George Norrie along with Doug Elwell. His website is linked up at coasttocoastam.com. Doug, in your work with biblical texts and studies, did you ever study the Lady of Fatima story from Portugal?
12: No, I've heard about that, but I haven't really studied because it's more of a Catholic concept, but the idea is interesting, and the ideas of the apparitions and the UFO-like appearances is very interesting. A lot of people have talked about that and queried whether or not it was a supernatural manifestation or some kind of alien encounter, but I can't say I have any expertise in it.
2: When a lot of people said they saw the sun come down, I immediately thought they were looking at a fiery-looking UFO. What do you think of that?
12: Could be. That's a good question. They, if UFOs were going to manifest themselves, they might want to appear in ways that the people who are watching them would understand, or it might be they're tapping into their minds and just showing them what they want to see. It's a question of whether or not it was a real operation or aliens trying to fake something in order to manipulate people. It's a good question. The aliens and the fairy mythology are actually kind of similar. One wonders if a lot of the magic was actually technology.
2: Noah's Ark, they're doing some major investigations in sites where they think Noah's Ark might be. What do you think of that?
12: Noah's Ark, that's amazing. I was wondering why they took so long to actually get to that. It's been known since forever. Recently, they've been actually showing some x-rays, or maybe it's ground sonar, I'm not sure. They're actually seeing structures underneath the Earth. It was well known since Bible times that this was a place of pilgrimage, and people would go there and collect bits of wood and take back home its artifacts and relics. And so I think we may be able to find out soon whether or not the Noah's Ark actually exists and prove yet another story in the Bible.
2: I think it's a good story. I'm not sure about taking every animal, putting it on the ark, but I think he did have an ark, don't you?
12: Yeah, and it's important to note you don't have to put every animal type, just the root species. Like, for example, all dogs are descended from wolves, and so you only need a few pairs of wolves. Actually, seven of the, I think it was a couple of pairs of the unclean and seven of the clean kind. And so once they get the root species, they begin to differentiate over time. And, of course, with breeding, selective breeding of dogs, of wolves, we have the dogs we have today. They're all basically all wolves. They're just been bred to have different sizes, shapes, and colors. And so you don't have to have every single species variation, just the root ones. I'm not sure if you would still fit all those on the ark, but it would be a heck of a lot easier.
2: Good point. How did you get involved in biblical studies, Doug?
12: Raised as a Christian, I've always found the Bible to be a fascinating book. The most interesting parts were the giants and things like that. Star of Bethlehem, of course, was interesting. The giants are one of the most interesting ones because they were just kind of out of left field. And when you ask questions about where do we come from, why are we here, who are the angels and demons, and the giants passages, both in Genesis 6 and in the Book of Enoch, answer a lot of questions. Basically, what they're saying is that some sort of higher being, whether an angel or alien or whatever it is, came down and interacted with mankind and created hybridized beings who are taller, stronger, and smarter than everyone else. Irish mythology actually has those too. In fact, the Tuatha De Danann I mentioned, who emigrated from Central Asia, were a giant race who were in competition with another race, a Germanic giant race called the Fomorians, for battling over of ancient Ireland and other places. In fact, they're all descended from the same ancestors, Gog and Magog. But they were constantly fighting for control over Europe and actually most of Central Asia. The giants actually emigrated originally from Central Asia, went all directions. Mostly south. The Magogian ones went east and south, and the Gomerian ones, the descendants of Gog or Gomer, actually went west and formed what are now the Germans and some of the Turkish and Armenian peoples. And so then some of them went as far west as Ireland and fought for control of Ireland as well. They were called the Fomorians there, in my theory. And so you have different tribes of giants vying for control over the entire earth for thousands of years. But this is not part of our history. It seems like it's supposed to be mythology, but according to the Irish history, it was true. As you, these were actually descendants of people in the Bible. Now, the Magogians, those descendants of Magog, Magog is mentioned as the second son of Japheth, the son of Noah, in the Table of Nations in Genesis 10. But there's no other information given about him there. But see, the Irish annals have actually traced Magog's ancestry to a man named Gettle Glass, and onto him eventually Irish peoples, the Milesians and the Tuatha De Danann, the Parthalonians. There were five different invaders that invaded Ireland over a period of time, all of which had their giants. It was really the royal lines that were the giants, and they also brought with them groups of average Homo sapiens to provide the day-to-day services. They actually, like it says in the Bible, they conquered and controlled these peoples, kind of turned them into the servants. And these genetic giant lines remained the royal classes over which still rule over various peoples to this day around the world.
2: Now, Goliath was a giant, but where do you think he came from?
12: Goliath was probably a Gomerian giant that came south. There were invasions of the sea peoples that came from Greece and also attacked both Canaan, modern-day Israel, and also Egypt. Egypt was plagued by these sea peoples who were invading all of the coastlines of the Levant along the Canaan, where Phoenicia, Israel, and Egypt, and probably other places. And there were all kinds of giants, and the Egyptians managed to repel them, but the Philistines, what were called, actually managed to hold some land down in what is now the Gaza Strip that is still there to this day. And some of them were giants who actually were upwards of 7, 8, 9 feet tall or taller. Goliath is one of them. Goliath was actually close to 9 feet tall, as they say. And he had a spear like a weaver's bee, which was huge. Much, much larger than everyone else, and no one had a real chance. He also had what was called advanced weaponry, which we're not sure what that was. He might have had a steel sword or a very advanced bronze one. And again, in battle, the giants could not be defeated, almost impossible. King David was able to do so with God, but otherwise he would have certainly lost. The giants were well known for rampaging all over that region. They would routinely attack Babylon and the ancient Hittites and all these other peoples. The Gomerians were known for attacking and sacking all these cities. They kind of lived by the sword and just stole what they wanted. The Magogians were like that too. They're a little more civilized, but they also did that sort of thing. The Magogian peoples actually, some people believe, intermarried with the tribe of Dan, the Tuatha De Danann, that is. That's where they got their name. The Israelite tribe of Dan actually disappeared sometime during the biblical period, mentioned in the Bible. Some believe they intermarried with this giant race and actually moved into Greece, where they became known as the Danaan Greeks. And from there, they gradually moved kind of west from Greece to Italy, Spain, and eventually on to Ireland, where they ended up staying there. Ireland being a more open country, less contested. But it also explains why there's Celtic peoples in Greece, Italy, France, and, you know, ever in between, because they were constantly moving west because of the expansion of various countries, civilizations requiring they pay taxes. The Tuatha De Danann apparently left Central Asia because of the taxation was so high. And so it's, you know, it's still a problem even today, but they spread all over the world trying to find a place to live free. And Ireland was the last place they found beyond, you know, the Great Sea, which was difficult to travel, the Great Sea being the Atlantic. And so for a while, Ireland was kind of the melting pot of Europe, where people who wanted to live freely would go there. And it was like a miniature version of what the United States would eventually become. And that's where we get all these great stories of adventurous giants, because all the most aggressive, most interesting people ended up in Ireland.
13: What did Hollywood do, Doug, to the leprechauns? Did it exploit it?
12: Well, leprechauns, I was reading up a leprechaun section I wrote in Mysterious World Ireland, and there was a kind of evil leprechaun called the Fear Dárig, which did exactly what the leprechaun from the movies did. Instead of being nice and fun to hang out around with, maybe a little capricious, he'd actually run around and cause chaos and purposely hurt people, maybe even kill them. And, you know, God help you if you steal their gold, they will come after you. That part is true as part of the legends anyway. And so they took that idea of the leprechaun and the danger aspect and the greedy aspect and the magical gold, which is kind of part of their magic, that they'll go after it and do whatever it takes to get it back. That part is actually right from the mythology, so it's correct. One could quibble it was kind of demeaning to Irish mythology, but it's actually, if you look at the myth of the leprechauns, it's actually not that far off from the kind of behavior you see from them, particularly the Fear Dárig, which were awful people.
13: Do you remember a photograph of a little girl with fairies dancing around her? It was called the Cottingley Fairies.
12: I do. Those are actually fakes, but they were very good fakes for the time and very difficult to tell. Looking back, and they actually did a decent job, even by modern standards, even though it's obviously fake. But if you don't take a careful look at it, you just glance at it, you could probably be fooled by it. And nowadays we're so used to fakes, and of course the AI fakes you can make are so good, it's impossible to tell almost. I've been able to figure out AI stuff. Just has a kind of a look to it, you can tell. But
13: and studying
12: one of many fakes.
13: Doug, it's studying the Bible and the Old Testament. What do you think of Revelation?
12: The book of Revelation, we might be beginning to see some of these things take place. I've been actually looking. One of the things I came upon when I wrote my book on Planet X was the possibility that parts of the book of Revelation are actually talking about Planet X in a very cryptic way. There's a mention in the Bible, I think it's Revelation 3, 2 and 3, there's talk about various things that Jesus was talking about with his second coming and what to look for. And as mentioned, Jesus says, one of the gifts, rewards that they'll give to them if they're faithful to him to the end is that, I'll give to you the morning star. And another time he says, let them sit with me on my throne. The morning star might actually be a reference to Planet X. And it's interesting that if you look at the text right after the reference to the morning star, you actually have at Revelation 4 where it mentions the throne. And the throne, when I was studying to look for references to Planet X in the book of Revelation, I know that the reference to the throne of God in Revelation 4 sounded remarkably similar to the theophany of Marduk in the Nume Elish. And one of the keys was is that there was actually around Marduk when he attacked Tiamat, he had these 11 great winds around him in a set of four and an additional set of seven. And if you look at the throne in heaven in Revelation 4, it actually says that there are four living creatures and another seven flaming lampstands, another group of four and another group of seven. It's possible that they were looking at the same planet from different perspectives. Planet X may have 11 large satellites in two groups, one of four and one of seven. And that might be what Planet X how it actually looks. But looking at it from the monotheistic perspective, they had a different way of seeing it. Whereas the Babylonians saw this planet with these moons and satellites around it differently as kind of weapons. But there's other reasons to think that it might be the same thing. This throne might be a description of the appearance of Planet X when Jesus is returning, and this is his sign. When you see this sign, this means Jesus is returning, and so that throne, quote-unquote, is actually the sign of the Son of Man. Without them actually saying it, they may be actually describing Planet X here in Revelation 4.
13: It is dramatic, indeed. Do you think there's any possibility that Jesus might have been an extraterrestrial?
12: Jesus was a spirit who came from heaven and came down to earth. Was born into a baby who was given had a distinct lineage from the tribe of Judah, that is what we call the Jews today. Judah was the son, one of the sons of Israel. And it was said, prophecy, that the king, the Messiah, would be a line descendant of David. And Mary was actually a descendant of David. So we know that he's not an alien per se. That said, it's possible that angels may have done some work on her reproductive system to make sure that everything went smoothly. And it's a question of how, whether or not God added genetics to the egg to make it perfect or a certain kind of person, how he handled that part of it. It's possible angels may have ministered in the birth of Jesus. It's not clear, but angels would be like holy angels versus actually like gray aliens, which would have nothing to do with this process because they're generally not very nice and could be construed as evil. So in my opinion, he's not an alien per se, but a special person who was created by God for a special purpose.
13: Doug, where do people get your books?
12: You can get the books from Amazon.com. 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
13: 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We'll throw it at him when we come back.
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6: Tensions on the rise in the Big Apple. I'm Sue Guzman, Fox News. Protests erupting in New York after an ICE officer shot and injured a man in the U.S. illegally during targeted enforcement operations in New York City Thursday afternoon. Mayor Zohra Mamdani responding to the incident.
7: New York City will not stand by while ICE agents shoot New Yorkers. And we will not back down from the demand that so many, including myself, have put forward time and again. This is an agency that must be abolished.
6: Protests breaking out after the shooting, leading to multiple arrests as demonstrators blocked federal vehicles and smashed car windows. DHS says the man shot was in the country illegally and had previous arrests on assault, robbery, drug, and weapons possession charges, and had alleged ties to the Trinitario's gang. Isaias, now a powerful Category 2 storm, taking aim at Mississippi, Alabama, and the Florida Panhandle. National Hurricane Center Director Michael Brennan says in addition to 5 to 7 foot storm surge, there'll be lots of rainfall with the potential for flash flooding.
8: Have also the potential for up to 15 inches of rainfall near where the core of Isaias comes on shore. Considerable flash flooding risk there, with a broader flash flooding risk across much of the southeastern United States as Isaias and all of its moisture moves northward Friday into Saturday.
6: Fox Weather's Haley Meyer has more from Mobile, Alabama.
9: We have hurricane warnings in effect for portions of the coast, along with storm surge warnings and watches as that surge becomes a growing concern. A peak surge, especially for Mobile Bay, could be anywhere as much as 7 feet on top of astronomical high tide. Multiple state governors have declared states of emergency while mandatory and voluntary evacuations are underway in some of the most vulnerable coastal and low-lying communities.
6: The Pentagon announcing the firing squad execution of Fort Hood shooter Nadal Hassan will be live-streamed. He was convicted of killing 13 people and injuring 32 others in a shooting at a military base in 2009. 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
6: President Trump is rolling out new attacks on Iran before Election Day next month.
11: The U.S. will not be attacking Iran anytime prior to the November 3rd midterm elections, President Trump says, writing in a social media post, his administration is having productive discussions with the Islamic Republic of Iran. He says U.S. sanctions and a naval blockade will remain in full force, and oil will continue to transit through the Strait of Hormuz. In recent days, the president has signaled he believes the conflict with Iran will end soon with either a deal or renewed airstrikes. The president and other administration officials also say Iran's economy is on the brink of collapse. At the White House, Jared Halpern, Fox News.
6: Michigan Senate candidates Republican Mike Rogers and Democrat Abdul El-Sayed met on the debate stage for the first time Thursday night, with less than a month to go before Election Day. Details from Fox's Chen Lee Painter.
12: They sparred on everything from health care and tariffs to Iran and Israel. This race has been attracting major star power on both sides. The latest big name to wade into the race, former President Barack Obama. He will campaign with Abdul El-Sayed later this month, despite the fact that El-Sayed has been a vocal critic of Obama in the past. In 2012, El-Sayed wrote this Huffington Post op-ed criticizing many of Obama's policies and calling his reelection, quote, the rock we choose over the hard place. And as recently as 2020, El-Sayed was doubling down on the sentiment. But now it seems El-Sayed is ready to let bygones be bygones.
6: The Justice Department is seeking an indictment against former Trump White House aide Cassidy Hutchinson, alleging she made false statements to the Congressional Committee investigating the January 6th Capitol Hill riots. The DOJ reportedly presented evidence to a federal grand jury this week and could present more evidence as soon as next week. It is not yet known if Hutchinson will face criminal charges. I'm Sue Guzman. This is Fox News.
13: Tropical storm conditions possible by Friday night across our area as Hurricane Isaias makes a landfall Friday evening. Friday into Saturday, a first alert weather day for our area. We start out dry Friday, but by the afternoon could see some showers to the south. Heavier rain, gusty winds possibly topping 40 miles per hour in some areas by Saturday morning. Greatest impacts in East Alabama Saturday afternoon. I'm WBRC First Alert Chief Meteorologist Wes Wyatt on your side.
14: Right now, it's 64 degrees at Birmingham's News Traffic and Weather Station, News Radio 105.5 WERC.
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1: And welcome back, George Norrie, along with Doug Elwell, as we talk about the mysterious world. Ireland is one of them. How'd you key in on Ireland, Doug?
6: The Ireland was an opportunity I had with a travel writer who wanted to do the travel portion of Ireland's Mysterious World in Ireland. I wanted to write about ancient history and ancient mysteries, and he wanted to talk about his journeys throughout Ireland. And we actually had a pretty good match together, because together I was able to write about the ancient history and more modern history, which included actually the Christian saints like St. Patrick and St. Brendan. And I learned about them. It was a great learning opportunity to learn about not only Irish history, but also histories of the saints, which I found interesting. And the amazing adventures like St. Patrick and his battle with this dragon-like creature and various monsters, and Crom Cruach destroying that idol. And you have St. Brendan the Navigator, who apparently traveled to to the Americas, North America, hundreds of years before Columbus, potentially. And all kinds of other very interesting stories of the lives of the saints and how they spread Christianity and broke the idols and the political and financial oppression that came with them.
1: Would you say Ireland is mired in all kinds of mystical things?
6: It's always been that way. The Celts are very mystical thinkers. I felt a kinship with them when I was reading their stories, a very similar way of thinking. one of the reasons I liked reading the stuff because I found a kindred spirit in the Celts and the Irish, particularly the Christian monks. It was a blend or kind of a blend of mythology, but also Christian thoughts. And Christianity really took hold in Ireland because of all the wonderful stories. The Celts love a good story, and the Bible is full of really good stories. And even some of their Irish history overlaps with that of the Exodus, for example. The ancient annals of Ireland, the Book of Invasions, talks about there was a period of time when the Milesians, the last of the five major peoples to invade Ireland from Central Asia, actually spent some time with Moses and the Israelites in Egypt. And they had a shared history there. And there were some of the multitude who actually left Egypt during the Exodus, or so they said. It's possible that was just a completely fabricated story, but it's very interesting. And it's the kind of stuff you never hear about unless you check in these secondary, obscure texts that you typically don't encounter when you're doing theological training. But that is part of the ancient Western Christian tradition, and a very important one. In fact, if not for the Christian monks working on these tiny monasteries off the southwestern coast of Ireland, one of which was actually featured in the newer Star Wars films as The Last Jedi. That's where Luke was hanging out, as one of the monasteries there off of the southwest of Ireland. In those monasteries and little beehive huts they had there, they actually had written down all the books that were available in Europe and kept copies there, including very important Christian books that were key to Christian theology. And when the barbarian invasions basically destroyed Christianity in continental Europe, they burned all the books, destroyed everything. If not for the copies that the Christian monks had kept in these tiny monasteries and these tiny islands off the southwest of Ireland, Christianity, as we know it, would not exist anymore, at least not the earlier periods. So the Irish monks, there is actually a book called How the Irish Saved Civilization, and that title is actually true.
1: Let's go to the phones. They're lining up for you east of the Rockies. Walter's with us, truck driving in the state of Pennsylvania. Hey, Walt, go ahead.
7: Hi, George. Hey, how you doing this evening?
1: Good.
7: Good. Doug, I got a couple of questions. One is, what does St. Patrick represent in Ireland, and why we celebrate St. Patrick's Day every year in March? And two is, what about the four-leaf clover, and why is it being, refined? It brings you good luck.
6: St. Patrick's, I'm not sure what the four-leaf clover is. It's probably just that it's so unusual to find a four-leaf that it's considered to be lucky to find it. And that, in the Celtic mindset, if you find something unusual, it's the fairies, the gods have blessed it, and so it'll bring you good luck, too. You have to, in order to understand those kinds of questions, you have to think like, and that kind of mindset, why is there a four-leaf clover? This must be special, must be a blessing. I'll take that blessing with me, and I'll be blessed, too. So that's mostly those things work like that. St. Patrick was an interesting story, too, that he actually was lived born in England, I think in southwestern area in Cumbria. He actually was abducted by Nial, the Nine Hostages, a powerful king of Ireland, and held as a slave for a number of years until he finally managed to escape, made it back to England. He then was picked up by another Christian monk while he was there in Ireland. I think he was witnessed to by a Christian monk there, or maybe back in England, I forget exactly. He ended up going into ministry and was ordained to spread Christianity to Ireland. And it was very interesting because he actually met up with the Druids and some other very interesting people. And the Druids had, according to the mythology or the story about Patrick, which might be part of the mythical, is that the Druids had the ability to fly around, but he was able to bring them down by praying. And one of the Druids who was flying around came crashing to the ground, and with them all this credibility. I mentioned earlier that in the north, in what is now Ulster, there was a huge idol to Crom Cuach, which was this bloodthirsty god whom people had to sacrifice their children to in order to propitiate him. Patrick just went in and smashed it with his staff. And seeing that this was impossible thing was done by this Christian man, realized that his god must be greater, and therefore they should stop worshiping Crom Cuach and worship his god too. And that's how Christianity came to the north as well. And there's all kinds of stories about Patrick, how he defeated all those people. and creatures. And there's this, a story about something called the Piast, which is a cognate baby George to the mysterious Piast bird near St. Louis.
1: Alton, Illinois.
6: That's right. It's very similar. It's like a dragon, a red dragon with a human face. And he basically drove it out of Ireland. Maybe it went west to North America to hide there. I don't know. But the Piast is very similar to the Piasta in the description of it, too. It's all based on the word for beast in Gaelic and also Scottish, so the Piast. And so the Piasta creature may have its roots in actually ancient Ireland and Scotland. And it's possible that it might actually mark, I assume the possibility, based on Revelation 12, that it might actually mark the crossing point where the remnants in the end times will cross across the Mississippi to escape persecution in the end times. The Mississippi is known for its earthquakes because of the New Madrid Fault. And so Revelation talks about the earth swallowing up the waters and so that the remnant can pass over that. I consider the possibility that since the dragon was following the remnant at that time, that they put a sign of the dragon, the Piasa, at the place where they're supposed to cross, which, by the way, I've actually seen that. It's just north of an actual bridge across the Mississippi, so that might be have a biblical significance.
1: And there was a story about an Indian chief that arrowed a Piasa bird. And they've got a painting of it on the bluffs of the Alton off the Mississippi.
6: Yeah, it's interesting. And if you look at the actual shape of the Piasa creature, if you just look at it in outline, it looks remarkably like the United States, actually, in its current form, in the shape of it. One wonders if they hadn't planned the United States as is hundreds of years or even thousands of years ago.
1: Good point. And you're familiar with the song, I'm Looking Over a Four-Leaf Clover?
6: I've heard it. Everyone's heard that one.
1: Old classic.
6: Yeah, the four-leaf clover is part of the Irish mythology, which is more popular, but it's still very interesting.
1: First-time caller, Timothy's with us in Jacksonville, North Carolina. Hey, Tim, go ahead.
8: Hello, George and Ray. I was wondering if your guest could answer a question, if he'd ever heard of a document called the Declaration of Arbroath, sometimes known as the Scottish Declaration of Independence, that was written up in 1320 by King Robert the First, Robert the Bruce, and his knights.
6: No, I have not heard of that. That sounds interesting, though.
8: It is very interesting because it reveals a lot of information. That document that they affixed their names to, it was going to be sent to Pope John the 22nd. And in that document, they reveal that they are the descendants. It says the descendants of specifically the tribes of Judah and Dan, the tribe of Judah and the tribe of Dan, and that their ancestors were the Milesians, and that they can trace their lineage back to the Hebrew Israelites that left Egypt at the Exodus.
6: Okay, so those are the Milesians, yeah. Yeah, that would make sense according to the Irish annals. It might be the roots of the concept. And, do they have the Stone of Scone there still, or is that somewhere else?
8: Yeah, the Stone of Scone. Well, see, that Stone of Scone was originally founded and discovered by Jacob Israel, who slept on the stone as he was fleeing from his brother Esau.
6: Oh, that's that stone. Okay, that's right. Okay,
8: yeah,
6: I remember now.
8: Exactly. And
6: yeah, so wasn't it placed under the throne or something?
8: Yeah, it became, it actually traveled. See, the prophet Jeremiah, right after the final Babylonian siege of King Nebuchadnezzar upon Jerusalem, he escaped with that stone and some of the title documents to Palestine with King Zedekiah's daughters, Tamar Tifai and Scota. Yeah. And Scota is where we get the word Scotland from. And Tifai was to marry. She was of the Perez line of Judah, and she married into the Zerah line of Judah, which was King Equidiah the Harriman. And he went. They met in Ireland, and they met in Spain, and then they went to Ireland. And Spain, the word Iberian means is the Greek form of the word Hebrew, the land of the Hebrews. Iberia.
1: Okay. And Timothy, wasn't the character of Robert the Bruce in Braveheart with Mel Gibson?
8: Yeah, well, that was William Wallace, but they knew one another.
6: They were contemporary, probably.
8: Yeah. William Wallace believed this also, because he knew about the Declaration of Arbroath. And,
1: right, but the king there was Robert the Bruce. I remember them saying that.
8: Right. The king was Robert the Bruce. He was the first king of Scotland. He was the first Robert named as king of Scotland. Robert the First, which was Robert the Bruce.
6: With Queen Tara, was she part of the Pharaonic household of Tut?
8: Say that again?
6: Or is that a different person? Was Queen Tara part of the Pharaonic household of King Tut? Or is that somebody else?
8: They did go down into Egypt before leaving. See, the prophet Jeremiah with his personal scribe Baruch and Tamar Tephi and Scota went with Jeremiah to Egypt, and they stayed at a place called Tapanes, which is right outside of Cairo. And there was a fortress there where they stayed before they left. Aboard a day-night Phoenician ship, because the tribe of Dan was the pioneering tribe of Israel. And they left in a day-night Phoenician ship across the Mediterranean and went into Spain. And she met King Echodiah the Hermon, who was of the Zera line of Judah. She was of the Perez line of Judah. And that they were to intermarry and heal the breach of Genesis chapter 38. Okay.
1: How did you learn all this stuff, Tim?
8: I do a lot of studying in ancient biblical history, and as a hobby, like. But I've done a lot of research.
1: Good job, my friend. Good job. He's pretty good there, Doug, huh?
6: Yeah, he's right about the connection between Egypt and Ireland and Scotland. Queen T was actually originally from Egypt, and may have been Israelites. And Jeremiah was said to have accompanied her to Ireland, maybe to hide or maybe to start a new royal line there.
1: Next up, let's go to Ruth in Maryland. Hey, Ruthie, go ahead.
9: Oh, hi, George and Doug. Thank you so much for taking my call. And I actually had two questions, but I'd just stick with one because I like to have consideration for the other callers. But Doug, I wanted to ask a question about the Druids, and

0: You definitely don't want to steal their gold. And if you want to be nice to them, they'll actually hang around if you're nice to them. They'll help you out. The classic fairy shoemaker leprechaun will actually mend your shoes and clean up things. If you're nice to them, they'll be nice to you. If you're mean to them, they'll be mean to you. It's just like they're there, almost like to keep an eye on you, to keep you in line, and make sure that you're a good person. And they'll punish you if you're not. It's a very interesting idea how the spirit world kind of reacts with mankind in unexpected and subtle ways. And this is one of them where they will actually help you out if you are nice to them. And so that's part of the mythology. It's one of the more interesting ones.
1: What were the leprechauns? Were they spirits or something else?
0: They were intermediaries between men. They were hybrids of regular men and fairies. What the fairies would do is they'd abduct children or young adults, intermarry with them. They might abduct children and raise them to age when they can intermarry with them. And then if they have babies that are attractive, they'll keep them. If not, the ones that are not attractive, you look more like human, so they'll send back up to the upper world. And then they'll actually just end up being vagrants because they have no home. And so you have these people living out, short people living out in the middle of the wilderness with grubby clothes and everything. And that's where that mythology came from. To explain the way these people like to live out in the wilderness, they're in between the spirit worlds and the physical. They're leprechauns. And so that's how they tell people that's what these things are, because that's kind of like mythology. Mythology will often come up with unusual descriptions of why things are, and that's a classic example of one of them.
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2: Fox News, I'm Ted Linder. A federal immigration officer shot and wounded a Dominican national during a targeted enforcement operation in New York City Thursday. The suspected illegal immigrant survived. New York City Police Commissioner Jessica Tisch.
3: He has two prior arrests in New York City, one for robbery in 2023, in which he pleaded guilty to fourth degree grand larceny and received 5 years probation, and one for criminal sale of a controlled substance in 2020.

0: 5, which is still pending.
1: Officials also confirming there's also a 5-year-old in the car during the shooting, the child not harmed. Hurricane Isaias, a Category 2 storm expected to make landfall on the Gulf Coast tonight. National Hurricane Center Director Michael Brennan.
2: We also have the potential for strong hurricane force winds, damaging winds along portions of the Mississippi, Alabama, and Florida Gulf Coast. The danger for that high winds and some wind damage extends well inland into portions of Alabama and Georgia as well.
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3: Tropical storm conditions possible by Friday night across our area as Hurricane Isaias makes a landfall Friday evening. Friday into Saturday, a first alert weather day for our area. We start out dry Friday, but by the afternoon could see some showers to the south. Heavier rain, gusty winds possibly topping 40 miles per hour in some areas by Saturday morning. Greatest impacts in East Alabama Saturday afternoon. I'm WBRC First Alert Chief Meteorologist Wes Wyatt on your side.
4: Right now, it's 65 degrees at Birmingham's News Traffic and Weather Station. 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
4: Whether it's physical activity, obesity, diet, smoking, low on hormones, stress, sleep disorders, or your age, can be supported by reducing inflammation and aiding the body to heal itself appropriately. 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
1: And welcome back, George Norrie. You're back with our final segment with Doug Elwald. Doug, you've done some research into the Sphinx. What did you uncover?
8: Well, the Sphinx, the most interesting part of the Sphinx is the Hall of Records underneath it. And there's also probably all kinds of tunnels and passageways and rooms underneath the Giza Plateau. There's actually much more underneath the plateau than there is on top of it. In fact, it's probably going to be a subject of some search in the future, particularly since scans have shown that look like technology under the Khufu pyramid. And we've seen that recently. But underneath the Sphinx, the most important part is this Hall of Records. I've come up with a theory that the Hall of Records just contains one or more sapphire stones, or lens shapes. And it's an ancient technology using sapphire crystal to embed data in a permanent way, like a CD-ROM, except much thicker. And those stones will be are underneath the Sphinx right now, if they haven't already been recovered, which they might have. And they contain all knowledge of the world before the flood, and basically all technology and everything. I've had the theory that it's actually related to the Tree of Knowledge in the Garden of Eden. It may have other identities, but in the world before the flood, they achieved a relatively high degree of technological understanding, similar to our own. And all that knowledge was wiped out, except for a little bits here and there, like this sapphire stone. In Jewish mythology, and in the Bible, actually, there is talk about a shining stone called the Tzohar, which contains all knowledge also. It was brought from the world before the flood by Noah on the ark, and it may have passed on to Abraham and others who kept it a secret until this day. My theory is that Sohar and other stones like it are buried underneath the Sphinx and this Hall of Records. And this record is literally a record-shaped disc. It's the technology that exists today. It's called an optical hard drive. Basically, you can use a laser to read and write to a spinning disc made of sapphire or any kind of transparent crystal. It's basically the same material as a CD-ROM. CD-ROMs actually have aluminum oxide in their surface, which you can use a laser to write data to. This is the same technology, but it's three-dimensional, too, so it has a lot more data storage. And there's a reason to believe that this technology existed in the world before the flood and is yet to be discovered. And when it is, our understanding of the Bible and of technology in general, and humankind's history and destiny is going to be revolutionary way. Like, we're going to learn a lot, and it's going to be a dramatic improvement on understanding of who we are and why we're here.
1: I love that. Let's go to the calls. Keith in Dallas, Texas, to get us started. Hi, Keith.
9: Yes, Brad. And thank you, George. And so my question for the guest tonight, it's concerning, in the book of Revelations, there's a reference to 42 months, assuming, you know, the translation that people in the Western world read in English today from ancient Greek is correct, if it is 42 months. My theory, or at least the theory that I think other people out there have, is that could this relate to a planet X or some type of a large object that comes through the solar system at certain intervals every so often, every so many thousands of years, and it is something that these ancients knew about and passed knowledge down about in past millennium, and they knew that it would take 42 months for this large object, let's say it's Planet X, to do a U around the sun, whether it's coming perpendicular or coming however it's coming. And, of course, the gravitational effect of that would wreak havoc on the inner solar system if it got close enough, probably stir up asteroids in the belt. So what do you think about this theory? Could that be what the 42 months is about? Do you have any thoughts on that, a large Planet X type of a situation. And George, I apologize. I did not catch the program last night with Marshall Masters talking about the Nibiru subject, but hopefully we can get his opinion as well. So thank you.
8: Yeah, the 42 months, that's a good question. When studying the Planet X theory, I wondered if it did have something to do with God's prophetic time clock. Now, the last 7 years of the tribulation period is defined by Daniel, the prophet. There was a 490 years of punishment for Israel for their sins, which was accomplished between the time that the Persians released the Israelites from captivity to the time of the cutting off the Messiah, which happened around 33 AD. And so they say that that timing is approximately 483 years out of the 490. And the remaining seven have yet to be fulfilled in that punishment decreed. It might be that Planet X might come into the solar system for 42 months or 7 years. It's a good question. You can actually calculate it if you know that the speed is moving and you know that the length of its orbit, it has a highly elliptical orbit. You can calculate not only how long it takes to orbit, roughly 2,000 years, but also more to your question, how long does it stay in the inner solar system? I think I calculated it like 40 or 50 years, maybe 30 years to correspond with Jesus' time of ministry. It's possible, it doesn't say, but it's possible that Planet X remained visible, the star of Bethlehem remained visible that entire time that Jesus was on Earth. And right about the time it was leaving the solar system, Jesus got up in a cloud, probably one of the Merkava craft, you know, camouflaged by a cloud, and went back to the planet he came from, at least the planet his spirit came from. And so it's possible that some of these biblical numbers will be explained by the orbital period and various characteristics of Planet X's movement through the heavens. So I think you're right on track there. It's an interesting idea. 42 months, it'll be in the inner solar system for a couple of decades probably, because it moves pretty quickly, but not that quickly. And the inner solar system is pretty big, and it would take it a while to make it through there.
1: Our ancients knew about so much in the past, did they not, Doug?
8: They knew a lot about Planet X and things of that nature because they could see it. And they had passed on their traditions over thousands of years. The Sumerians had actually met with God, it would appear. And he gave them knowledge and, you know, caught up to, told them things about how the Earth was created and the solar system. That's the only way that a new A-list could be so accurate. It actually is really accurate. The number of actual planets in the solar system, how they interacted, their relative characteristics, it works. Even the stele I mentioned with a picture of a godlike creature, a godlike person, Shamash, I think it was, the sun god, had what appeared to be have a Sohar-like stone in front of him, which was a picture of Planet X on it, it looks like. Cause there's a picture of a stone with a picture of Nibiru on it. You can tell it's that particular planet. And so, and it also has, you've probably heard of this solar system kind of glyph on it where it shows the central sun and 10 planets around it. People like my guys don't believe that's the case, but I actually do. I think that it was actually a depiction of our solar system, including Planet X, which was on the kind of on the outside of the rest of the planets. And so God came down, reviewed the facts with the Sumerians, which had come down from Noah, and another 2,000 years of relative peace and plenty with the knowledge of God in place. And the Sumerians, with that knowledge, survived for another 2,000 years. And in fact, one of the proofs for that concept or the data points is that the most important symbol in the Sumerian logography, that is their, you know, kind of hieroglyphic alphabet, is the symbol of the star, the An, or also known as the Dingir. It's an eight-rayed star, which means both heaven, star, or planet, and God. So this one symbol means God, planet, and heaven. God and his planet in heaven was at the center of the Sumerian cosmology from the beginning, 6,000 years ago. And to this day, the eight-rayed star, I suspect, represents that same planet coming back every year. Symbolized, most recent symbol is the star of Bethlehem, which is routinely portrayed as the same eight-rayed star as the Sumerians had used. And we were looking at Planet X. Every time we go to a Christmas play, we're looking at Planet X without even knowing it.
1: I love that. Let's go to first-time caller Tharmas in Georgia, truck driving. Hi, Tharmas.
10: Hey, George. Hey, Doug. Great topic tonight. I love these types of discussions. I just wanted to chime in on Jesus being E.T. and kind of the genealogy because of the research that I've done, looking at the genealogies in both Matthew and Luke's account. Both of those accounts link back to Joseph being from the house and lineage of David and not Mary, simply with Mary actually being the cousin of Elizabeth, who's a descendant of the daughters of Aaron. So when we look at when Jesus asked his disciples, who do the people say that he was? And their reply was, some said that he was Elijah or one of the prophets. And then he asked Peter, well, who do you guys say that I am? And Peter responds with, thou art the Christ, the Son of the living God. And he blessed Peter and said, you're blessed because flesh and blood have not revealed that to you, but my Father, which is in heaven. So his disciples understood that according to the Spirit, yes, he was the first begotten of the Father, but according to the flesh, he was the descendant of Joseph. So that was my comment. And when you go into the book of Eusebius, the history of the church fathers, it resolves the discrepancies of the two genealogies where Matthew's account is through King Solomon and Luke is through David's son, Nathan. But when you understand the Hebrew law of where a brother who died childless, the other brother would have to marry that widow and bring forth a child, a son, that would be biologically his, but according to record, it would belong to the deceased brother. And that's my comment. What say you? Thank you.
11: Thank you, Thermos.
12: I follow the idea, and this is theologically tricky, so I'll be careful here, but it's possible that in order to bypass the problem with Mary being a virgin yet giving birth to a child and be the child being related to Joseph somehow, because he's Joseph's genealogy, not Mary's, actually, you're right. And the way you can do that is if the angels took sperm and egg from both of these two and mixed them up in their divine laboratory, added in some whatever special genetics that are necessary for Jesus to be born as the Christ, and reimplanted it into Mary, that would explain the angelic visitation. You could get past the virgin problem because you never had intercourse. But the child is also genetically that of Joseph and of Mary and of Jesus, of whatever other modifications God might have made. And so you can get around with that. It's theologically tricky, not technically heretical, but it's something you want to be careful about. And I just want to present that as a possible theory, that you could get around that by doing it that way. And in that sense, Cain, who is kind of a similar situation, where similar things are probably done between Adam and Eve and the serpents. This is kind of a reversal of that process, an undoing of the Adam and the corruption of the seed. This line has been purified, and it's no longer corrupt. And unlike the first Adam, this Jesus, is a kind of a reset of the first Adam, a perfect version of the imperfect Adam.
11: Let's go to Mike in Fairbanks, Alaska. Go for it, Michael.
13: Good morning there, Mr. Norrie and Mr. Rule. Thanks for taking my call. Hey, Doug, I'm going to make a comment here and then make it fast, and I'll take your answer off air here. I believe that Hebrew manuscripts describe that the mankind was made on the sixth day. Jesus, God rested on the seventh, and then created Adam and Eve on the eighth. It's virtually impossible for Adam and Eve to have created all the different races. It doesn't make sense. But I believe also that Noah's flood, a lot of the passengers were pregnant and also carried not all the population, but different tribes. I mean, if there was 12 tribes from Israel and there was 8 passengers, that doesn't make sense right there. But I also believe in the first Earth Age that dinosaurs were sent to eliminate the Nephilim. That didn't happen. And I believe that the giant trees that were wiped out, 1,000-foot trees, the giants rode on them during the flood and outlasted the flood. And they were part of the second influx. And I was just thinking, what do you think about that? Also, the 8-sided pyramid, Gaza, with the coiled tubes under it. Is it possible that was Nimrod's rocket or a gun to attack heaven? And I'll thank you for your time, gentlemen.
12: You get those are really interesting questions. I'll answer the pyramid one first. The pyramid is almost certainly a defense system against incoming asteroids. I'll leave it at that. And it's also the Khafre pyramid. It's the Khafre pyramid, not the Khufu one. Also, regarding, I forget the first one. There's interesting questions. Oh, Adam and Eve in the day age problem. I believe that the planet X orbit is the measure of the solar of the day mentioned in Genesis. It's not a solar day, which is impossible because the sun had not yet been created when these days were starting. So you can't have a solar day because there was no sun yet, not for a couple of days. So something else must be in mind there. I'm suggesting that orbit of planet X is a much better measure. If God is using us as a divine platform for operating in this solar system, he could go in and plant the plants, let them grow for 2,000 years, come back, bring down the herbivores and carnivores, and wait another 2,000 years for those to grow, and then come back and plant man, so then give them 2,000 years to grow. 2,000 years is a long time, plenty of time for plants and animals to grow, particularly if they're planted strategically all around the world.
11: Fascinating discussion, Doug. Thank you, and come on back again. Doug Elwell, his website is linked up at coasttocoastam.com. For Dane Galante, Tom Danheiser, Sue Trikas, Lex Lonehood, Sean Latasseur, Alec Fernandez, Tim Banal, Mary Berry, George Knapp, Richard Serrett, and Connie Willis, I'm George Norrie, somewhere out there on Coast to Coast AM. We'll see you on our next edition. Until then, be safe, everyone.

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1: 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Un mensaje del Servicio Forestal de los Estados Unidos y el Ad Council.
3: President Trump has been attempting to vilify anyone who's not using the term superintelligence to refer to AI. Scott Carr explains.
4: In a post, the president says anyone who uses the term artificial intelligence instead of superintelligence should be considered the enemy. Trump's push to rebrand AI through an executive order clashes, however, with already established terminology used by tech industry pros. Superintelligence had already been a term used for a hypothetical version of AI, and the White House is still using the term AI on the Office of Science and Technology Policy website.
3: Secretary of State Marco Rubio sidestepping questions about Kimberly Guilfoyle's conduct as President Trump's ambassador to Greece. The Wall Street Journal reported this week that Guilfoyle asked for cash in exchange for influence with the Trump administration. It was part of an effort to pay her debts during the confirmation process for her current role. And President Trump, in a Truth Social post, says the U.S. will not strike Iran in the lead-up to November's midterm elections. That's politics. I'm Mark Mayfield.
5: Prepping for the storm. I'm Ted Lindner, Fox News. Folks preparing for Hurricane Isaias from Alabama, Florida, and Georgia, all three states declaring states of emergencies as the storm barrels towards the Alabama-Florida coastline. Mandatory evacuations issued for thousands of people as the storm is now a Category 2, 105-mile-an-hour winds. Fox Weather's Robert Ray.
6: Hurricane Isaias is strengthening, potentially going to become that major Category 3 hurricane. We're going to experience wind. We're going to experience storm surge, and we're going to have rains. This is no joke of a system. The first hurricane to form in the Atlantic Basin of this season. This is go time. And the Florida coast here, as well as Louisiana, Mississippi, Alabama, and by the way, 26 states all the way from here, all the way up into the Northeast, will feel some kind of impacts with potential tornadoes, lots of rain, and we'll have to see. Safety, number one.
5: Isaias expected to make landfall late tonight or early Saturday morning, somewhere between Pensacola, Florida, and Gulf Shores, Alabama. The Pentagon says the firing squad execution of Fort Hood shooter Nedal Malik Hassan will be live-streamed. This following Secretary of War Pete Hegseth's announcement that the execution would be public. That execution set for December 3rd at Fort Hood. Hassan, convicted of killing 13 and wounding 32 at the base in November of 2009. In New York City on Thursday night, ICE agents shooting and wounding a 28-year-old man during an attempted arrest while a 5-year-old child was also in the vehicle. The shooting sparking an angry reaction from bystanders. The man shot in the neck but expected to survive. The child not hurt. Federal agents reportedly investigating possible gang links. And the Cleveland Guardians alive after winning Game 4 of the ALDS game against the White Sox in Chicago 9-5. That series now tied at 2. Game 5 will be Saturday night at 8 p.m. Eastern Time. 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
5: Mike Johnson says he's going all in on continuing his job as House Speaker while campaigning for Republicans in Michigan.
7: I'm going to be the Speaker in the next Congress.
8: House Speaker Mike Johnson still bullish 26 days ahead of the midterms as he goes on a 7-state, 5-day blitz stumping for Republicans. But in a rare first, he opened up to Fox about his uncertain future.
7: Heaven forbid if we lose this majority or whatever. I don't know what my next chapter of life is. I'm just open to it. And if God moves on our hearts and says we should, you know, go back to my hometown of Shreveport and start a lawn business, I'll do that with equal fervor. I mean, I just want to be of my highest and best use to God and to my country.
8: We've learned the speaker has raised $156 million so far this year.
5: Fox's Aisha Hosni. A pre-Grammy tradition returns with a twist. 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
9: The Clive Davis pre-Grammy Gala is coming back and will pay tribute to the music legend who died June 22nd at the age of 94. It's set for Saturday, February 6, 2027 at the Beverly Hilton, the night before the Grammys. Davis founded the gala in 1976 and partnered with the Recording Academy in 2009. Organizers promised major performances. Grammy's CEO Harvey Mason Jr. said in part, Clive built this gala into something the entire music community looked forward to for 5 decades. He never did it for applause or recognition. He did it because he loved this community and believed in the power of music. Michelle Polino, Fox News.
5: And the Justice Department is seeking an indictment against former Trump White House aide Cassidy Hutchinson, alleging she made false statements to the Congressional Committee investigating the January 6th Capitol Hill riots. The DOJ reportedly presented evidence to a federal grand jury this week and could present more evidence as soon as next week. It's not yet known if Hutchinson will face criminal charges. I'm Ted Lindner. This is Fox News.
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16: Friday, October 9th, 2026. I'm Jackie Heinrich. With control of Congress on the line, President Trump and Vice President Vance have begun a nationwide midterm campaign blitz. But can the GOP hold off a blue wave?
17: A lot of Republicans who aren't high propensity voters, they like check the box. They're like, okay, Trump's president, and they move on with their lives. Getting those folks out has been the big question mark of this race.
18: I'm Jessica Rosenthal. Money is on the move in major Senate and House races as election pressure builds, the Supreme Court's back in session, and confusion deepens over the legal fallout at Cornell University.
19: You know, when you think about a settlement situation, that's a great question, because there's going to be potentially a lot of liability here.
20: And I'm Joe Concha. I've got the final word on the Fox News Rundown.
16: Democrats could potentially flip enough seats in Congress to gain majorities in both chambers. President Trump has warned that if that happens, they will try to stop him and his agenda. This week in the Oval Office, Fox's Peter Doocy asked the president for potential grounds for impeachment by the Democrats. He said a group of lawmakers has already been asked that.
21: They said, we don't know. I don't know. One of them was just dumbfounded by the question. He said, yeah, we would impeach him. And what would you exactly impeach him for? Well, I don't know. Let's see. That's it.
16: Meanwhile, the president continues to travel around the country to rally Republican support. This week, I went to Texas with him, where he reiterated that he's urging voters to pretend that he's on the ballot.
21: When I'm on the ballot, we get exactly 48% more votes. So, you know, in a way, we are on the ballot, let's face it, because they're going to destroy everything that we've done. So please pretend that I'm on the ballot. Get out and vote.
16: So is the White House's campaign strategy working so far? And what's the outlook for the majority party in the closing weeks of the midterm campaign?
17: Democrats are in a powerful position, I think, if you had to choose which one you wanted to be in.
16: Mary Catherine Hamm is an OutKick columnist and a Fox News contributor. We spoke Thursday afternoon.
17: But what will mitigate losses from Republicans in an off year that is likely to not be super strong for them, as it is historically the case, the things mitigating it are the map and the money. So Republicans have a ton of money on hand that they can drop at the last month of this election. Whether that makes a difference in how people perceive them is an open question, because sometimes you can't fight the environment. The map is interesting, though, because although it is widening for Democrats, the universe of swingable seats in both the Senate and the House is just smaller than it used to be, particularly for Democrats when it comes to these fights. A lot of these fights that they're having in contested Senate races, 7 of 9 of them, I believe, are in Trump won states. Some of them were Trump won by double digits. That is obviously good news for Republicans. But the bad news is those probably shouldn't be competitive states, considering they're in Trump double digit states. So they're waging war on their own turf in that way. But a lot of those are tough rows to hoe.
16: What do you think the driving factor is in why the president is spending so much of his time in these red states as opposed to visiting the battlegrounds, directing money there, with the exception of Texas, which I think is a pretty well-worn story there. We know what happened in that race and why the president's having to focus so much of his time there. But why is he having to go to Tennessee and Alabama? Why are they choosing to do that?
17: So I think they're choosing to do that because the thing that he actually can help with without bringing Republicans down in some ways is in those really red areas, running up the score. Because there has been an enthusiasm gap for the entire year, perhaps for the entire 2 years since 2024, where a lot of Republicans who aren't high propensity voters, meaning they are not in the habit the way sometimes Democrats are of doing it in midterm years, they like check the box. They're like, okay, Trump's president, and they move on with their lives. getting those folks out has been the big question mark of this race. And so he's on the ground in those red states to make sure they get those numbers high enough. Now, is it concerning that he has to be in those red states? Yes. However, if you sent him to a place like Minnesota, which is in a blue state and margin of error race between Michelle Tafoya, former sportscaster and now political figure, versus the Lieutenant Governor Peggy Flanagan, if you sent him there, you'd tick off a bunch of people that Michelle Tafoya needs to earn, right? So you don't want him on the ground there. You want her to make her own very savvy argument about how Flanagan is connected to fraud. And maybe your anti-Trump feeling is actually an anti-incumbent feeling, and you should fire the people in charge here.
16: What are the voter issues that are driving those decisions? Is it the economy? Is it something else?
17: I think the economy is always number one on people's minds. People got very angry, rightfully, during the Biden years about inflation, about it making their lives harder. And although inflation itself has come down, the price of goods, once they've gone up, to get them back down where they were before is just a very, very hard thing to do. There's also the fact that the president very loudly and proudly on tariffs and the Iran war, which the Iran war I actually agree with. It's worth the price to pay at the pump for a brief period to make this play for national security and international security. Tariffs, the argument is less compelling, but on both fronts, he said to voters, I'm doing this thing. This is what I believe in. And it will raise prices for you. And he's been quite clear about that. You've given points for honesty, but I'm not sure how much people are excited about it.
16: And at the same time, you know, Democrats are benefiting from this sort of environment without having to grapple with a lot of the issues that cost them the last election. Say they have some wins in the midterms, you know, what's on the horizon looking beyond that? Do they still have the big challenge in 2028 of figuring out, you know, what causes the party is going to be rallying around? Or is it still just anything but Trump?
17: I do think they have those problems because at some point Trump is gone and you have this internal fight that's still raging between, say, an Abdul El-Sayed and a Haley Stevens, who's much more pro-Israel and a national security type figure, a sensible figure on that front. But she was beat out by this quite extreme figure on the left. So they're still going to be having that fight. And I do think that if they overread something like an El-Sayed winning in Michigan, which hasn't elected a Republican senator in decades, on a D+9, very good off year for them, if they overread that, as AOC said, the reason that they can take socialism everywhere across the map, I don't think that will go well for them in a lot of battleground states in 2028.
16: What are Democrats saying they want to do if they win power? I mean, is the question of impeachment, is that something that voters want to see from them?
17: I wonder what the patience will be for something like impeachment, because it is not a kitchen table issue. Like, the president will be out of office in 2028. And so dealing with that in the meantime, although I think there are corruption lines that they could follow that might play well with voters. If you get caught up in only doing that, and not answering people's real issues, then I think you have a problem. The other thing that seems to animate their base is cutting off all aid to Israel, which that is not a kitchen table issue, right? So if you're constantly talking about foreign policy, you're going to fall into a trap as well as not dealing with what people are dealing with in their daily lives.
16: So we've got just a couple weeks left. How much of a difference does an October surprise make at this stage in the game? You know, what kind of October surprise could make a difference on either end of the equation? Or are people's opinions kind of made up at this point?
17: A little bit more of the mind that a lot of people have made up their minds at this point. The advertising can make a difference. I'm not sure about October surprises, partly for this reason. If you look back at 2006, a huge year for Democrats, this feels like about the same difference in enthusiasm, possibilities for Democrats. However, like I said, the universe of swingable seats is much smaller than it used to be in 2006. And also at this point in 2006, almost no one had voted. And that is not the case anymore. Almost all of these battleground states and competitive races, people have started early voting. So there are a lot fewer people to affect with an October surprise by the time you get to mid-October.
16: What would your bumper sticker message be to Republicans looking at the last few weeks on the campaign trail? With the horizon in front of them, you know, what do they need to harp on and what do they maybe need to leave in the rearview mirror?
17: I think my favorite thing that I've seen is Rick Jackson's campaign in Georgia for governor because he has said basically, this was 2020. Remember 2020. They will take you back there. And he's running against Keisha Lance Bottoms, who was the mayor in 2020 in Atlanta, where a lot of very bad things happened. And I think that's a message that works for people. They don't hide the fact that they want to live in 2020 most of the time, whether it's Tallarico or El Sayed. And I think that's an argument you can make to voters.
16: Mary Catherine Hamm, always great to talk to you. Thank you so much. See you again soon.
17: Thank you. Appreciate it.
16: Thanks.
2: 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I'm Michael Del Giorno. 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
5: Good morning. It's Friday. We made it. End of the week, October 9th, 2026. I'm Ted Lindner. This is the Fox News Rundown. Hurricane Isaias, a Category 2 storm, expected to slam into the Gulf Coast tonight. Several states are under a state of emergency. Fox Weather's Robert Ray is in Pensacola, Florida.
4: We could see storm surge up to 7 feet, heavy rains and winds that could gust well over 100 miles per hour here along the Gulf Coast. Now, if it hits that Category 3 major hurricane status, we are expecting it to possibly be downgraded right before landfall. Impacts, again, roadways could be inundated with flash flooding and rain, storm surge coming in. And all day along the Gulf Coast, we've seen people that have been boarding up their homes, businesses, and more. Residents and tourists and officials here seem to be taking this very seriously.
5: Officials warning the possibility of tornadoes in Florida, Georgia, and Tennessee. Isaias, the first hurricane of the Atlantic season again, expected to make landfall late on Friday night or early on Saturday morning, anywhere from Gulf Shores, Alabama to Pensacola, Florida. Stay up to date with the latest on the storm. Make sure you have the Fox Weather app. Anti-ICE protesters clashed with police outside a New York City hospital just hours after ICE agents shot an alleged illegal migrant from the Dominican Republic. Fox's Chanley Painter.
6: ICE agents surrounded his car and opened fire, injuring the man. A 5-year-old child inside the vehicle was not hurt. ICE has not revealed exactly what led to the shooting, saying only that during the incident, an officer discharged his weapon. The Department of Homeland Security says the injured man has ties to the Trinitarios gang and has a prior grand larceny conviction and a history of other arrests. The shooting unfolded in Marble Hill, a small part of Manhattan that is attached to the Bronx.
5: New York City Mayor Zohram Mamdani and New York State officials criticizing the operation, accusing ICE of being a threat to public safety. During a recent ceremony in Alaska, the Navy's newest missile destroyer, the USS Ted Stevens, named for the late Alaska senator, officially commissioned. Fox's Kevin Uretsky has more.
7: Alaska Governor Mike Dunleavy spoke about what the ship means to his state.
8: To the sailors who will serve aboard this ship, you carry an Alaskan name, and with it, the pride of an entire state.
7: Alaska Republican Senator Dan Sullivan spoke more about the ship's namesake and one of his long-held beliefs.
8: That America's national security and Alaska's are inseparable.
7: Acting Navy Secretary Hung Cao spoke about the ship's mission.
8: Today, USS Ted Stevens stands ready to defend the homeland, deter aggression, and when called upon, fight and win.
7: The ship will make port in Norfolk, Virginia. Kevin Uresky, Fox News.
5: No U.S. strikes in Iran will happen before the midterm elections. Fox's Jared Halpern has more on that.
9: Amid reports President Trump is considering renewed military strikes in Iran, he says in a social media post, we will not be attacking Iran at any time prior to the midterm elections on November 3rd. The president has suggested the conflict with Iran could end after the midterm, saying earlier this week.
11: And it's only a question of which way do we want to do it, the nice way or the not so nice way. Then pretty soon you'll find out.

0: 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What's happening now?
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5: I'm Jerry Willis, and this is the Fox Business Report. Stocks finishing mixed on Thursday on rising oil prices and elevated bond yields. The tech-heavy Nasdaq tumbled as massive AI borrowing plans are fueling fresh debt concerns. Semiconductor stocks leading the tech sell-off. The Dow up 52 points. The Nasdaq lower by 345. S&P 500 down 36. This morning, Delta Airlines will be reporting earnings. Third-quarter earnings season kicks off in earnest next week. Keith Banks is former vice chair at Bank of America, and he believes that companies will continue to deliver solid financial results.
6: Well, I think, you know, we're just seeing an incredible dynamic within corporate America. I mean, companies have found an incredible way to cut costs. I think we're seeing some benefit already from higher productivity.
5: Today, the University of Michigan releases its preliminary consumer sentiment index for October. That's your Fox Business Report. I'm Hillary Barsky, invested in you.

0: This is the Fox News Rundown.
1: The Senate Leadership Fund recently canceled additional spending in North Carolina and then booked as much as $10 million in ad buys in Kansas to help Senator Roger Marshall defend his seat from moderate Democrat Pastor Adam Hamilton. Upon hearing that, Senate Minority Leader Chuck Schumer wrote that that move says all you need to know about which direction the Senate majority's headed. But the Democratic Senate candidate in North Carolina, former Governor Roy Cooper, downplayed the money move.
2: I think that's a head fake. There's been very little funding actually moved out of North Carolina. North Carolina has a history of razor-thin U.S. Senate races. I don't expect this one to be any different.
1: The Senate Leadership Fund is also now spending millions in South Carolina to shore up Darlene Graham as she runs for her late brother Lindsey Graham's seat. After committing to spending $100 million in Texas to help Ken Paxton, Senate Majority Leader John Thune told reporters in September,
3: "We are competitive all across the country in all the states where we have what I would characterize as competitive contested Senate races, and I don't think resources are going to be an issue."
1: The National Republican Senatorial Committee Chairman, South Carolina Senator Tim Scott, recently told Fox News,
4: "Really excited about where Texas is right now. Listen, the good news is we've closed the gap significantly. Paxton is within striking distance."
1: The Fox News power rankings do indicate that Democrats have the edge in 7 of 8 Senate battlegrounds, with only Kansas polling in a dead heat. And Democrats are very confident. House Minority Leader Hakeem Jeffries remarked at some of the Republican funding moves,
5: "The Republicans are desperately spending money in places all across the country in a fruitless effort to try to defeat Democratic incumbents, while at the same time leaving Republican-held seats increasingly vulnerable."
1: In fact, some long-held Republican seats are now in toss-up territory, like Rob Whitman's Virginia district and Iowa's open second district held by Ashley Hinson, who's now running for Senate.
6: You're hearing the frustration. It's been bubbling behind the scenes, but more and more of it's going public.
1: Fox News Sunday anchor Shanna Bream is also the host of the Live in the Bream podcast.
6: About Republicans who feel like the president should have managed things differently. They're frustrated about the conflict in Iran. Was that necessary in a midterm year? Why is it still lingering? You know, the price impact. We all know that affordability and economy show up number one in every single poll, not just this year, but nearly every year. And so why exacerbate that situation when the president's argument in 24 was, look, we were doing great with the economy before COVID hit. I know what I'm doing. I'm a businessman. The economy was clicking along very well for a lot of Americans. And there's a lot of frustration among Republican lawmakers and candidates out there that they're having to fight this very uphill battle. As I said, many more of them saying publicly in a conflict they think didn't need to happen or should have been wrapped up a long time ago.
1: What do you think is the disconnect there? Because the president is saying, look, they would have had a nuclear weapon. We would never have been able to have negotiated with them again. They would have had a piece of leverage that would have just been too big and dangerous. Do people just not believe him, or do they think it wasn't really that serious a threat?
6: Well, Democrats have done a good job messaging it wasn't that serious of a threat. It wasn't that immediate. This was unnecessary. It's given them enormous leverage in the messaging to say you wouldn't be suffering this much if the president hadn't taken this step that was unnecessary. It's hard to, you know, for people, it's hard to explain to them, listen, if something terrible had happened, if Iran had gotten a nuclear weapon and carried out some sort of attack, you know, this would be a totally different conversation. But when people are living in relative, you know, safety and security here on the homeland, it's hard to make the reality of the worst case scenario very real to them, when what's real to them is every time they fill up the gas tank or go to the grocery store, that's the real world check for them.
1: You know, one of the biggest tells, Shannon, is where a party spends its money at this moment in time. And we know, for example, ad buys have been canceled in North Carolina. That Senate seat's now leaning Democratic, but that's a swing state. When you have someone in Arkansas like Tom Cotton spending $13 million when he spent less than $1 million 6 years ago, or you see $5 million spent on ads in the Mississippi Senate race for Ziti Hyde-Smith, is that stronger evidence even than polling? Or are those financial decisions a reaction to polling?
6: It's a great question. And we've had a big debate about polls, which have been, in some cases, very inaccurate over the last couple of cycles. It's gotten tougher to poll because people don't have landlines that they regularly answer. People screen their calls or they don't pick up on cell phones. Online polling is not, you know, as precise as we would like it to be. So, you know, there's a lot of question about, you know, what do we know about the polls? Everybody says the only one that matters is Election Day, and that's true. But I think that there are trends out there that for Republicans are very worrisome. And it tells you, too, that a lot of these folks, their internal polling, the stuff we don't see publicly, is also giving them the same warning red lights. We are hearing that from a few different campaigns, that the internal polling also has all of the warning signs. So people spend money where they have to and where they think they need to. But, you know, we're talking about Senate races that shouldn't have been this difficult, as you said, for Republicans in places like Arkansas and certainly Texas, where they've had to divert from other places that might have been winnable with more of an investment.
1: Yeah. What are you going to be paying most attention to as your sign on midterm eve? I know some say, like, if the Texas Senate seat flips, that would be like the story of the night. James Tallarico does lead Ken Paxton in our Fox polling, but only by a bit. What are your spidey senses watching?
6: Well, and I think that, you know, Republicans are having this little bit of outside hope. The Minnesota Senate race, the New Hampshire Senate race, they feel like those are within the margin of error. And if they could pull off some surprises there, they could have a good night. Michigan, certainly one to watch as well. Kansas, I mean, there are really, you know, a handful of states that will make the difference when it comes to those Senate seats. So look to see if there are any interesting hopeful signs for Republicans in some of those unexpected seats like New Hampshire. But man, it could just be one of those things where there is a wave that crashes across the country from, you know, west to east coast. And, you know, it's just one of those nights where Republicans are going to have to say, as President Obama did back in his midterms, it took a shellacking. And now what can we do? For Republicans, I think many of them have said, okay, there's almost no analysis that shows us holding the House. And now if it's Speaker Hakeem Jeffries, he's going to have to manage some very progressive folks. He's going to have to be the one herding the cats over there now. But the Senate obviously is of great concern to Republicans because it's where you get your federal judges and Supreme Court justices confirmed. And if to lose the Senate would create all kinds of headaches on numerous fronts for this administration and make it the lamest of lame ducks, a lot of folks would argue, for 2 years.
1: Well, thank you for all that. Let's pivot to this Cornell case. I want your thoughts. This woman reported being sexually assaulted at a fraternity back in the fall of 2024 at Cornell. She went to university police, and the DA in Tompkins County said they never got the full details. Apparently, at the time, they were told this was consensual and no charges were filed. But just last month, this woman, Jane Doe, filed a civil lawsuit saying the ball was dropped here. And she's naming the university. Do we know legally if the university did what they were supposed to do, or at least what they thought they were supposed to do, or does it look like something was missed here?
6: Yeah, I think you hone in on the critical question, because if the DA says, because the first thing I did when the story broke was to go read what the DA had released, which was her statement that she signed. And you don't see that she's openly alleging a rape or gang rape in those words. But if that is what the police report said, if that's what she said to them, that's the critical question. Where did that break down? Now, she did apparently sign off on the statement to the DA that we've seen. It's been out there issued publicly. Why did she then not insist on the word rape being, you know, she made some handwritten notes on that statement. And why did the Cornell Police Department not include that wording if that was what she told them? I think that's one of the biggest questions of all right there, because the DA is going to, you know, he's got to go with what he has. Now, he has also said, we informed, whether it was through the Cornell police or someone else, we sent the message to this woman and to her legal counsel. If they wanted to talk to us about our decision to not prosecute, we would have that conversation to them. So that feels like a missed opportunity, too. If that had been communicated to her team and they elected not to have that conversation, that seems like a missed opportunity to say, hey, she is alleging this was a rape. This was a gang rape. And those are the words and the allegation that she very clearly wants to make. So there's definitely something that got lost in translation between the police department and the DA's office. And to me, that's the critical question.
1: We have New York's Attorney General Letitia James named as a special prosecutor. We have former Deputy Attorney General Sally Yates being brought in by Cornell's board to conduct a review. I imagine Cornell does not want this to get any bigger than it's already gotten. Are we talking about a potential settlement or a potential sort of agreement to make some sort of reforms? What do you anticipate happening here?
6: Well, it's interesting to me that you have heard people on all sides of this say that they have faith in Sally Yates and they are hopeful that she will do a neutral, strong, fact-based job. So it's good to hear that there are people on opposite sides of this thing who say, we have some faith in this process now. You know, when you think about a settlement situation, that's a great question because there's going to be potentially a lot of liability here. But I think Cornell also, with the message you saw from the president that came out last weekend, they want to very much communicate that they take this seriously, that there is a framework in place, that they are going to absolutely make sure that these kinds of allegations are fully vetted. So, you know, if there's evidence that it wasn't fully vetted or properly communicated to the DA, that's a big issue. So I think no matter what happens, there's a strong possibility that, you know, there's a report. This is where it broke down. Sally Yates has her findings. And Cornell says this is where we can do better and make you a pledge that we will. And that may be wholly apart from any kind of financial liability they run into as well.
1: And I can't leave without a Supreme Court question because this was the first week of their new term. We heard a couple of cases, the first one having to do with whether a county can seek damages from oil and gas companies over climate change. But what do you think of the upcoming cases? Which one do you think may end up having, I guess, the biggest impact when we have a discussion in June or July of next year? You know, we've got a case looking at AR-15 bans, Arizona citizenship voting requirement rules, or is it possibly a case that's not even on the docket yet? Shannon.
6: Yeah, I think you have a good nose for that because I think that some of the biggest stuff is still to come. We do have a couple of immigration cases that deal with the president's policies, the administration's policies. Some of them have been very controversial, deporting people to third-party countries they have no connection to. The court's going to hear that and also about detention without bond. I mean, there's a lot of policy stuff that will make the president either very happy or very angry with these justices. There's a lot of religious liberty connected stuff, too. I interviewed Daniel Grand, who's one of the plaintiffs, said he's a Jewish man who wanted to host a prayer meeting for other Jewish men in his house, like 10 men. A neighbor somehow found out about it and complained, got the mayor involved, and then he was told he had to have a permit to pray in his home. And so I think that is one of those things that many Americans will hear that and say, what? I mean, how many people do you know that have, you know, minyan prayer in their home? They have a Bible study of some kind. I think that one is kind of a sleeper, but he's a very interesting guy. And much of the case he did pro se, meaning he was representing himself. So to end up at the Supreme Court on your own like that, he's got a fantastic legal team around him now. But the case is very interesting to me on a lot of different fronts.
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21: Fox News, I'm Sue Guzman. Communities along the Gulf Coast bracing for Hurricane Isaias. National Hurricane Director Michael Brennan.
22: Also have the potential for strong hurricane force winds, damaging winds along portions of the Mississippi, Alabama, and Florida Gulf Coast. The danger for that, high winds and some wind damage extends well inland into portions of Alabama and Georgia as well.
21: Isaias expected to make landfall between late tonight and early tomorrow morning. Anti-ICE protesters clashing with police in New York after a man was shot and wounded by ICE agents. Mayor Zohar and Mamdani.
23: I have been on the phone with President Trump and Secretary Mullen negotiating the release of the man ICE agents shot. Those negotiations were unsuccessful.
21: Agents said they were trying to arrest a person from the Dominican Republic with a grand larceny conviction and other arrests. America's listening to Fox News.

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1: The Tampa Bay Buccaneers getting their first victory of the season Thursday against the Dallas Cowboys. Undrafted rookie Jalen Daniels threw for 189 yards and a touchdown, while running back Bucky Irving had two total touchdowns as they win it 24-16. The Cowboys dropped to 2-3 with the loss. And the Cleveland Guardians have forced a Game 5 of the ALDS against the Chicago White Sox. They put up 6 runs in the 6th inning en route to a 9-5 victory. Jose Ramirez had 3 RBIs on the night, as Game 5 will be back in Cleveland on Saturday. That's your sports on the Fox News Rundown. Tony Genualdo, Fox News.
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3: I love this. I don't like this. I love this. I wish baseball would do this. This time, it's the refs, not the players. What? Getting suspended. Really? Yeah. I'm talking to myself. It's so good.
4: It's really, really good. The NFL is handing down suspension.
3: Good. Honest to God, good. That idiot Seaman, MFing that McBride kid, the tight end, was utter nonsense. And then the other clown, Adrian Hill, who got knocked into and then started yelling and screaming, F these guys. And all of a sudden, everybody gets tough. A referee gets tough because he's got a whistle. Screw these guys. At least the guys in Major League Baseball are just big fat guys that wallow around. No, I think every ref should be suspended for the conduct of others. I hate them. I hate refs. I hate umpires. I hate officials. I hate all of them. And a couple are pretty good friends of mine. For Outkicks, don't at me. I'm Dan Dockich, and this is Fox News Rundown.
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6: Joe Concha.
0: What's on your mind?
7: Well, Rahm Emanuel, who may be a 2028 presidential contender on the Democratic side, joined Meet the Press on NBC on Sunday, and he was asked, hey, do you endorse fake Dr. Abdul El-Sayed? Here was his answer.
8: My support's not important. I said yes. My support's not important. It's the Michigan voters' support that's important.
7: Well, for a guy who says that the party needs to get back to the center, and a guy who says that Democratic Socialists need their own party and should stay out of the establishment Democrat Party, that was as much of a weasel answer as you're ever going to hear from any politician. Now, let's be clear about who Rahm Emanuel is and where he comes from. He was raised in a staunch Jewish household. I know this because I'm reading his brother Ari Emanuel's book right now and got the whole skinny on that. So it's just amazing that at this point that Rahm Emanuel cannot condemn or say he will not endorse fake Dr. Abdul El-Sayed. And I call him a fake doctor because, well, if you want to be a doctor, you kind of have to have a medical license, and he doesn't have one of those. But outside of that, a guy who campaigned with Hassan Piker, the guy who said that America deserved 9/11, the guy who said that Jews are inbreds, the guy who said that Hamas is 1,000 times better than Israel, and the guy who said that his favorite flag in the world is that of Hezbollah, a terrorist organization whose primary mission is to wipe out the Jews. I would think being a Jewish guy who was raised in a strict Jewish household would therefore say it's a no-brainer. Of course not. I will never support Abdul El-Sayed, who also, by the way, can't condemn the IRGC, can't condemn the Muslim Brotherhood, and has been awfully silent when it comes to the atrocity that happened on October 7th, 2023. So, Rahm Emanuel, where are you? Will you please stand up? because either you're a politician who says all the right things to gain power, or you're all talk and no action, all foam and no beer. I'm Joe Concha.
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7: Just gave out the Nobel Peace Prize.
12: I'm Dave Anthony, Fox News. The winner, Navi Pillay, a former judge of the International Court of Justice and the ex-leader of the United Nations Human Rights Council, an organization President Trump withdrew the U.S. from last year. The Nobel Committee chair just said this about Pillay.
13: She provides substance, direction, and motivation for peace conferences in their modern form.
12: And Navi Pillay is 85 years old and from South Africa.
14: Wow. Firstly, at this venue, your applause means a great deal to me. Really did. You know, you don't want to receive an award, prize, or anything unless the public agrees that you deserve this.
12: Democrats are speaking out against War Secretary Pete Hegseth's plan to make an execution by a U.S. military firing squad public. Senator Chris Murphy's calling it disgusting.
15: The December execution of Nidal Hassan will be live-streamed, the Pentagon says. Hassan was convicted of killing 13 people and injuring dozens more in a mass shooting at Fort Hood in Texas in 2009. Hassan, who was an Army psychiatrist at the time, said the shooting was an attempt to prevent soldiers from deploying to Afghanistan to kill Muslims.
12: Fox's Jared Halpern. There's new anti-ICE anger, this time in New York City after a shooting in an immigration enforcement operation.
16: ICE operates with impunity, that they sow chaos and terror across our country.
12: Mayor Zoran Mamdani, as hundreds of protesters gathered outside a hospital where a man here illegally with a criminal record is being treated after being shot.
17: DHS saying it occurred during a targeted operation when ICE agents surrounded the 28-year-old migrant's car and opened fire, injuring the man. A 5-year-old child inside the vehicle was not hurt. ICE has not revealed exactly what led to the shooting.
12: Fox's Chandler Painter, they're getting ready for a hurricane from Florida's panhandle to Mississippi. ECIS now Category 2 with 110 miles on our wind forecast to hit tonight. 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
12: The U.S. will not attack Iran before the November elections. President Trump posted that on Truth Social after reports he was considering a new round of bombing. The president wrote U.S. sanctions and a naval blockade of Iran's ports remain in place. A warship that had a long deployment has finally gotten back home, ending a long time at sea for thousands of American troops.
23: After months supporting U.S. military operations against Iran, the USS Abraham Lincoln returning to the San Diego Bay as dozens of sailors stood atop the aircraft carrier. The Lincoln left last November bound for the Pacific, but was redirected to the Middle East after the U.S. and Israel launched the conflict with Iran in February. Relieved by the USS George Washington in late August, the Lincoln began its journey home, its record-long deployment of 265 uninterrupted days at sea, drawing national attention amid reports of psychological stress among the crew and severe supply shortages. The Navy revealing among the first to disembark were 64 fathers meeting their babies for the first time. Kristen Goodwin, Fox News.
12: As the price of oil drops about 1% this morning, on Wall Street, stock futures are rising, coming off a mixed day when the Dow gained 51 points, but the Nasdaq dropped 345. In the baseball playoffs, the Guardians stay alive.
24: Ramirez, deep drive, right field, way back.
12: Jose Ramirez homered and drove in three runs, leading Cleveland past the Chicago White Sox 9-5 on TBS, forcing a Game 5 finale in that series tomorrow night. The winner advances to play Tampa Bay in the American League Championship Series. Tampa Bay's NFL team got its first win of the season.
25: A little floater that's taken there and to the end zone. Yes, Irving for the touchdown.
12: Bucky Irving scored two TDs, leading the Buccaneers past the Dallas Cowboys 24-16 on Amazon Prime Video, kicking off Week 5. I'm Dave Anthony. This is
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29: 7 minutes after the hour, welcome to Friday, October the 9th, year of our Lord, 2026. Rise and shine, the early bird gets the worm, and the sleepy squirrel misses the nut. Don't be the sleepy squirrel. Hurricane, I'll be so glad when this one's gone. I'm still starting to believe it's Esaias and not Esaias.
30: Have you checked in with the Weather Channel to see how they're pronouncing it?
29: Or? Well, they're all doing the same thing I am, saying it fast and hoping you don't notice. Isaias remains a category two. I have this, I grew up watching Nash Roberts on Channel 4 in New Orleans. Mm-hmm. I fancy myself quite the hurricane prognosticator.
30: Sure.
29: We are expecting this Cat 2 to continue to head towards the... I have it hitting somewhere between... Everybody has it hitting somewhere between really Pensacola and Panama City. Right now, the maximum sustained winds are 105 miles an hour as of early this morning, with the storm surge and hurricane warnings that will affect parts of the Gulf Coast. Evacuations and energy production shutdowns have already been reported. Yeah, just what we need. Beyond the threat to lives and property, the storm has disrupted offshore oil production. The president has signaled that he will not take any military action against Iran until after the midterms. Trying to make everything a question this morning. Does that mean diplomacy is going well or for political purposes? The president doesn't want to disrupt energy flow prior to the midterm elections. I'll let you decide. New York City Mayor Zoran Mandani says he tried to secure the release of a man who was shot and wounded by ICE, but the president wouldn't budge. Secretary of War Pete Hegseth says the execution of Nadal Hassan by firing squad will be made public. And Russia
30: is the Hunger Games. This is the beginning of the end. I'm sure when they start showing.
29: Look, there's two reactions to this, right? A bunch of you are going, oh, yeah. You know, let's watch it. There'll be some on talk radio today. Why not? Who's going to defend this evil man?
30: Yeah.
29: And terror strikes terror into the hearts of everyone. So even though he attacked military soldiers, he adds to terrorism against all. All should be able to witness. This will send a deterring message to terrorists. None of that is true. Terrorists will never be threatened by this. And what will your opposition? I mean, look, if we're not going to attack Iran until after the midterms, because we don't want to disrupt, you know, the midterm, you know, elections because of energy, making the announcement you're going to televise this is, can you only imagine what I just, when I heard it, I went, oh my God, what the left is going to do with this. Now he's executing people on television. This is what dictators do. Right away, the little baby De Niro starts crying, right? There is no pacifier that can stop him crying. Red, what was your immediate reaction to this?
1: I was wondering whether they were going to do a pay-per-view.
29: And raise money for
1: raise
29: the money Kennedy for the Center?
1: The ballroom.
29: President Trump says anyone who uses the term artificial intelligence instead of super intelligence is the enemy. He just named an AI czar.
30: Wow.
29: Oh.
30: You okay?
29: Oh, I think I may have a little bit, just a drop or two.
2: He's got to be stopped.
30: Right?
29: I wish he'd stop stuff like that before the midterm elections. Last night, well, first of all, Jalen Daniels looked really, really good. Like, as good or better than Baker Mayfield good. This Kansas youngster, there's a future in Tampa.
30: How did that happen?
29: Bucky Irving was great. 165 yards and a touchdown. The Bucks beat the Cowboys. Get a first win on Thursday Night Football. And not so fast, as Coach Corso would say. The Cleveland Guardians, 9-5. They dallied the White Sox and have forced a Game 5 tomorrow at 7 in Cleveland. Winner plays the Rays. NLCS is set between the Dodgers and Milwaukee. That's kind of the plate waking up this morning. Things that we have for you. There are reports that the U.S. may be preparing for a massive bombing of Iran. The question is when. And again, on this topic, the enemy has a say. So we've often said, I'm sure the president, I hope, let me rephrase this. I hope the president is basing this on conditions on the ground. Now, I get the big picture. You got Iran right where you want them. They're going broke. The infighting has begun. There's certainly not a nuclear threat. There's certainly not going to be any threat in funding proxies right now. And time is on your side every day they get broker. But if they do certain things, and I've told you, I'm looking within and outside. Attacks on others or atrocities within its own borders. I sure hope the president plans to act based on conditions on the ground and not political conditions at home. Let's assume he's doing that. His intent is, if conditions allow, not to take an offensive until after the midterms. And that could be, if given the choice, smart politically. But as I always remind people, the enemy has a say, and the Houthis continue to attack Saudi Arabia, and the escalation has continued. Missile strikes on an airport killed three, injured others, damaged a passenger aircraft, according to Reuters. Saudi-led forces have retaliated against the Houthi position in Yemen. The fighting is part of a broader regional conflict linked with the U.S.-Israeli war on Iran. Again, wars rarely end where they start and with the same players they started with. Why this matters is the Houthis are threatening shipping around the Red Sea. So just as we don't like a hurricane evacuating offshore drilling, and what that could do to the energy market, not anything very soon. And this is not that significant of a hurricane, so not for very long. But what the Houthis are trying to do could. So I know you're going to hear all day long that the president is holding off on any offensives in Iran until after the midterms. I'm pretty confident, even when he says kooky things about people who use the term AI. I mean, legacy is a funny thing. This is the kind of thing that probably will get forgotten in legacy. But I got to tell you, having lived it or living it right now, the weirdest thing is how this guy's renaming everything. I mean, somebody say it out loud. I don't have to be a Robert De Niro to make that observation. I mean, if somebody just renamed a VHS to SHS, you know, everybody's going to still say VHS, but. I do think the president will keep his eye on the ball, and if conditions warrant, that's why he has the military ready now. And I hope that sends a deterring message to Iran and to the Houthis and to Hamas and anybody else. You might want to lay low till after these midterms. Of course, your enemy has a say, and he's going to want to not lay low and force your hand, and he may. So I don't know that I buy this one. I think the president is poised and ready if conditions warrant, and I think he's hoping it's after the midterms, but that will have to play out. Russia is denying multiple reports that a second worker at a research anti-plague institute of Siberia has died. Again, everybody is just a little on edge. This kind of, you know, creates a paranoia. Is it Russia, not China? Is this COVID all over again? Only this time the plague, the denials, the who's believing what. There are still no signs or reports of spread. So if we went to COVID and its origins, in the end, what you saw was China, who was targeted by Trump, having this accident, with air quotes, doing everything strategically and successfully to protect its own people, and everything recklessly you could possibly do to spread it. And a virus that just so happened to really be deadly for obese, diabetic, and smoking countries. America.
4: Do I need to check to see if there's any Milken Institute video out there?
29: Oh my god! That was the classic, wasn't it? Weeks before the COVID accident. Well, the best is you find out Fauci, who becomes our authority, was an investor and involved in that particular lab. But second to that was the Milken Institute video,
5: where Fauci and all the scientists are saying, well, this, you know, this technology for vaccines is great, but it's going to take us a decade and billions of dollars. I wish we didn't have to wait. And then another scientist goes, well, we could have something like a virus from a lab leak, let's say somewhere like China. And then it all happened 2 weeks later.
6: On the advice of counsel, I respectfully decline to answer based upon
5: the
6: Constitution.
5: I will start worrying if I find out Fauci has ties to this particular anti-plague institute in Siberia. Anyway, Rory O'Neill's got the very latest on what the U.S. is prepared for in the Middle East and what the timing looks like. John Decker at the White House will be traveling with the president this weekend. I think the big question was, you know, how would this impact the president's visit to Tuscaloosa, where he likes to go. The president pretty much gives you the game of the week. You know, when Tennessee was squaring off with Texas, he was there. There's no question the game of the week is Alabama and Georgia. Of course the president's going to try to. He's also going to the Q's, but not for a Syracuse Orange football game.
7: No.
5: To do some campaigning in upstate New York. We'll check out the whereabouts of the president today. Red was obsessed with audio, and you're going to probably be grateful for this. The Al Sayed debate was last night. There were some really great moments. We have all those for you in the sounds of the day. Oh, and what is today? Friday?
7: Why, yes, it is.
5: Is the Russian plague another COVID? Will the president miss the Alabama game due to a hurricane? If it's SI, why'd he call it an AI czar? Oh, we'll get the answer to these and other questions. Friday with 47, ladies and gentlemen, coming up in the third hour today. Miss a little, you'll miss a lot. Miss a lot, and we'll miss you. But when it comes to supplements, only two things matter, right? Do they work, and can you trust them? This is from a friend of mine, a dear friend, Steve Johnson. Relief Factor works. I grew up playing all kinds of impact sports, hockey, football. Wrestled professionally for 5 years. That's people crashing chairs on your back. Jumping from the high rope and landing on people.
7: Taking the suplex.
5: The suplex. I never forget my first wrestling experience. In elementary school with John Beese. 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We have one chance to understand this day. One chance to make a difference in other people's lives because we're all in this together. 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
32: The former army doctor killed 12 soldiers, one civilian, and an unborn baby in November of 2009 at Fort Hood in Texas. Hegseth told media outlet Human Events will make sure that people are able to watch it, that it's public, because people need to understand that there's serious consequences.

0: Los Angeles on October 17th. The annual event serves as a fundraiser for the Academy Museum of Motion Pictures and is considered a major stop on the award season calendar. This year's honorees include Charlize Theron and filmmaker John Carpenter. Details about Swift's performance, however, remains under wraps. Not under wraps. Jalen Daniels can play quarterback. I don't care how young he is. He looked great. Bucky Irving was great. 165 yards and a touchdown. The Buccaneers get their first win, 24-16 over the Cowboys last night. And the Guardians, 9-5, pulled a dolly on the White Sox, forcing a Game 5 tomorrow night in Cleveland. Winner plays the Rays. NLCS is already set. Dodgers and Milwaukee. And you asked me if I had it. Of course I have it. One of my favorites that my kids used to watch. The original Blue's Clues host, Steve Burns, is 53 years old today. Reality stars Sharon Osbourne, 74. Tight end George Kittle, 33. And Jeffrey thinks this young lady's attractive and talented. Megan Maroney, 29. Megan Maroney, did I say right?
1: Yeah.
0: Anyway, happy birthday to you if it's your birthday.
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3: The midterm elections are heating up. Congressional control and President Trump's agenda hang in the balance. Every headline has the potential to shift the odds. According to Kalshi's new midterms hub, Democrats have a 62% chance to control the Senate. And in a key Senate race, James Tallarico is currently trading at 59% to beat Ken Paxton. 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
6: Fox News, I'm CJ Papa. Hurricane growing in size, making its final approach on the southeast and the northern Gulf Coast. Fox Weather's Michael Estime in Mobile.
7: It is a rush to completion in terms of preparations, not just here in downtown Mobile, but really along the northern coast of the Gulf. And that's because Isaias, as we speak right now, is only about 340 miles or so south of where we are, and it is charging toward the north.
6: Pensacola, Florida Mayor D.C. 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
8: Draining down ponds that we have pumps on. That's cutting down limbs that look a little loose in parks.
6: This will be the first hurricane to strike the U.S. mainland since Milton 2 years ago tomorrow. Former U.N. human rights chief Navi Pillay, a judge on the International Court of Justice, wins the prestigious Nobel Peace Prize in Oslo, Norway. 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
5: A few miles from the glass spires of Midtown Atlanta lies the South River Forest. 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
11: Oh, I see what you did there, Mike McCann. 35 minutes after the hour, good morning, and it's Friday, October the 9th, 2026, on the air, streaming live on your iHeart Radio app, and of course in Yuma, where we are guaranteed human, as Mary would say. On News Talk 560 KBLU, we've been welcoming them all week long, and we're so thrilled to be on the red, white, and K-blue. And our thanks to the owner, Derek Egeberg, for the opportunity to be on. That's a clean sweep now. We have Arizona covered, from KFYI in Phoenix to Tucson to Flagstaff and now Yuma. Glad you're here. Good morning. Early bird gets the worm. Sleepy squirrel misses a nut. Rise and shine. We got a Category 2 storm heading towards the Gulf Coast. Isaias. Is about a little over 100 mile an hour with sustained winds, probably going to make landfall between Pensacola and Panama City, somewhere in that range. Secretary of War Pete Hegseth says the execution of Nedal Hassan by firing squad will be made public. You all continue to react using the talkback button. No word on, I mean, how does that work? Will Fox literally have what's her name? Martha McCollum or, and Brett Baer, you know how they do like for debates and stuff? Will there be pregame? Will there be postgame analysis of the firing? I'll tell you what, that one shooter, third from the right, he seemed a bit off. Coming in with a dislocated thumb. We're going to see how that affects his aim. I mean, it's just, and I get where the Secretary of War is coming from. Look, nobody's going to defend Nedal. This guy was evil. Nedal Hassan did, and it certainly deserves capital punishment. But are we going to start? And by the way, if your goal is that people know that there are consequences, well, then are we going to start televising all? And I wonder, too, you know, I mean, we could all play talk radio with this. Even people who take a high moral stand, well, I simply wouldn't watch this. Who's going to take a peek anyway? But where's it going to be? Is it going to be like on a television station, on a cable channel, just on the internet? Are you going to watch it live? If it were pay per view, would you pay? Wait for the reruns or the highlights? I can tell you, and by the way, that is one of our polls of plenty today. Not that we do a lot of polls anymore, but mostly the political ones are wrong. The other ones can tend to be right, but don't make no mistake about it. You know, the majority of us still believe in evil, that evil exists, but you're not evil. So while the consequence can be just for evil, it doesn't mean that you're prepared to see it. And then what people do with that choice. I mean, the left is going to just add this to the Hitler portfolio. First, they're shooting people in the streets and rounding them up. You know, they never tell you that they're illegals or have committed other crimes. They're just rounding up Americans and putting them in detention centers or shipping them to other countries. Now they're shooting people on top. I mean, you know what they're going to do with this. I want to give you the most human, mature warning. An evil person, and it may be just to execute them, doesn't mean you're evil. Some of you aren't going to enjoy this as much as you think you are. And that's a good thing. This is what separates us. This is what terrorists do when they, you know, televise these things. It's to strike terror. You have the Secretary of War saying, this is why we're doing it. We want to send the deterring message that there's consequences. Careful what you see. You may not like it. I want to, you know, most talk show hosts would probably try to impress you by dropping names of celebrities. I never do that. I talk about you, the everyday listener. I would like to single out Roger in Sacramento, if I can, for a moment, who I believe with all my heart jinxed me on Tuesday. I don't know how you're able to lick these viruses so fast. I wish I could do that. As I'm relapsing this morning, Roger. I sound like Larry Lujak in his current condition right now. I'm so stuffy. Joey is in Pete. We didn't do Joey yet, did we? Or did we? Was it Joey we did or Greg?
0: We did Greg, but I do have Joey still.
11: Yeah, Joe. This is Joey in PA.
12: Good morning, Michael. Happy Friday. Don't feel bad. I'm having trouble with that name, too. I finally looked it up, and it's apparently Spanish / Portuguese for the biblical name Isaiah. So I just say Hurricane Isaiah.
11: Or why not Isaias? I don't get, like, when they give you the pronunciation, this is what's throwing me. First of all, I don't like tennis names.
0: Okay.
11: You know, they're hard to pronounce. That's why I never do tennis scores. But I don't, you know, not since Stan Smith. I loved Stan Smith, Jimmy Connors. Now you can't pronounce anybody's names. But when they give you the pronunciation guide and they do two lowercase e's, and then later in the word, there's two capital E's. And I'm to believe that they're being pronounced the same. Well, then why aren't they both capital? See, I think this is supposed to be Asaias, not Esaias. But the pronunciation guy won't say A, because then you would do a big capital A, right? Like, what's the difference in a pronunciation guide of two little E's and two big E's? Someone will know that on the talk back, but I really want this storm over with because I cannot say his name. Are you frozen or are you that taken by what I'm saying?
0: Which one? Who?
11: Oh, you're frozen.
0: Yeah.
11: Okay. I was going to say, you're making me uncomfortable the way you're staring at me. What if people?
13: I'm captivated by you.
11: What if people froze in real life the way they do on video? Would that be creepy? Just all of a sudden?
0: I thought that's what the Matrix was. It just happens.
11: Isaias remains a Cat 2 storm heading towards the Gulf Coast, somewhere between Pensacola and Panama City. It'll make landfall. This is going to be a very fast-moving storm. So a lot of the meteorologists are saying, you know, it should be past Tuscaloosa long before game time. So I think everything's that we're going to find out with John Decker. He's traveling with the president this weekend. But I think Syracuse today, and I think they're headed to the Georgia-Alabama game in Tuscaloosa on Saturday. Next up, this is not Big John, but A. John, and in Poughkeepsie.
13: Good morning, Michael. I cannot wait to watch this. I am ecstatic to watch this. And Pete Hegseth is right. There's got to show people there's consequences for their actions. No more Mr. Nice USA.
11: We're going to Alice Cooper, Nadal Hassan. No more Mr. Nice Guy. Listen, I really don't, just some things I just don't have an opinion on. Like the president saying anyone who uses the term artificial intelligence instead of super intelligence is an enemy. I really don't have anything to say on that. I think that's a pretty, my first thought is, well, Mr. President, you just named the czar an AI czar. Are you an enemy? All right. It's just stupid to me. The televising of Nadal Hassan. I mean, I'm sure everybody else in talk radio is going to make a big deal out of this. My first thought is he's evil. He deserves to be executed. Televising it or taking this step for the first televising would naturally potentially lead to more and more of this. I get that in the justice system that there is punishment, and that's for justice for the victim and the victim's families. And it's also to send a deterring message. That's why we use capital punishment. Now, televising it, does that further the deterring message? Do we really want to be a culture where it's Friday night execution night and we start watching these? Nadal Hassan obviously was, in truth, carrying out an act of worship, which ought to make you very curious about this Muhammad. And you might want to study his life and the surahs and the sunnas and so on. But is that any more evil than the botched execution we had where they killed a college girl? Should we watch that second attempt? Well, last time out was a rough one for Tennessee, but tonight they're going to take a second shot. I mean, it's just all feels. You're opening up a box that I don't know, not so fast that you should be quick to open, but I guess I'll do shameless talk radio. Like Greg, do you plan to watch? Use the talkback button on the iHeart app or email Michael D at iHeartMedia.com. Bob in Mississippi, everybody.
14: Well, good morning, crew. Just like to throw my 2 cents in here. Oop, sorry about that. No cents left.
11: No, there's not.
14: About the diversity of the squad firing. I hope it's two ladies in bikini camouflage, two in red, white, and blue. And for diversity's sake, one fat girl, low IQ Bob, Mississippi.
11: Don't do that to me, Bob. Oh, my gosh. I'd rather watch this. I'd rather watch Bob watching the execution than the execution. Can you roll that one more time? I want to hear. I was laughing so hard. Yeah. Did he have two girls in a bikini, camouflage bikini, and he threw in a fat one?
15: Can you do the rewind sound for me?
14: Good morning, crew. Just like to throw my 2 cents in here. Oop, sorry about that. No cents left. Nicholsworth, about the diversity of the squad firing. I hope it's two ladies in bikini camouflage, two in red, white, and blue. And for diversity's sake, one fat girl, low IQ Bob.
11: You can't say that. Can you say that? Why did you air that?
15: You just did.
11: Oh, that means now everything's aching.
15: The opinions of the talkbacks do not necessarily represent.
11: Listen, I apologize for Bobby's low IQ Mississippi. There's nothing we can do about it. All right, keep the talkbacks coming. Keep the emails coming. I'll keep the headlines coming. Top five stories are next coming up. In the not-so-distant future, Rory O'Neill on reports the U.S. may be preparing a massive bombing of Iran. But when is the big question of the hour still? Have you ever looked at NVIDIA or the AI boom and thought to yourself, man, I wish I'd gotten in earlier? Everyone probably has. But there's another part of the AI story that gets a lot less attention. Silver. Silver plays an important role in the technology's powering of AI. It's used in the data centers, the semiconductors, and the robotics. as AI continues to explode, whether you call it AI or SI, whether you're a good guy or an enemy, so could the demand for silver. Before you assume you've missed the AI boom, take a look at silver. And that's where my friends at Lear Capital can help. Lear has been helping Americans invest in precious metals for 29 years. They've created a new report. You're going to want to get this in your hands and in your mind. It's called The AI Revolution, and it explains what the growth of AI could mean for silver demand. All you have to do is text the letters YMS, that stands for Your Morning Show. 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
11: You got it, Mike McCann. 52 minutes after the hour, Isaias. Isaias. However you say it, remains a powerful Cat 2 hurricane with maximum sustained winds of 105 miles an hour. And it's headed for the Florida coast for landfall tonight. Mark Mayfield has the report.
23: It's the first Atlantic hurricane of the year, and it's bearing down on the Gulf Coast. The latest projections show Isaias making landfall somewhere between New Orleans and Panama City, likely late Friday or early Saturday. The National Hurricane Center is warning of heavy rain, storm surge, and damaging winds across the region. I'm Mark Mayfield.
11: And talkologist Michael DelGiorno is predicting just east of Pensacola is where landfall will be. An angry mayor, Zoran Mamdani, and other officials addressed angry crowds in Marble Hill section of the Bronx Thursday night after ICE agent shot a man who was in his car with his five-year-old son.
24: This city wants ICE out. We want ICE out of our city, ICE out of our schools, ICE out of our hospitals, ICE out of our streets, ICE away from our kids.
25: Police officials say there's video showing the car ICE agents shot at was moving after agents approached. ICE says he rammed their cars, prompting the shooting. There's no video of that. Oscar Belgal from the Dominican Republic shot twice in the neck below his ear. He's stable and in ICE custody. The 28-year-old has a rap sheet with burglary and drug sales on it. ICE says he's part of a street gang. The child is with family. In New York, I'm Andrew Whitman.
1: Obviously, the mayor does not want ICE in the city, but he does want burglars and gang members. Rallies and vigils were held across the country Thursday over how Cornell University has handled a gang rape allegation.
2: Survivors of assault, students, and others gathered in states from coast to coast at more than 150 events. The case centers around a former student identified only as Jane Doe, who filed a civil lawsuit over an alleged incident in 2024 at one of the Ivy League school's fraternities, where she said she was gang raped by several members. Nobody's been charged, and the university has retained former U.S. Attorney Sally Yates to review the school's procedures when it comes to reports of sexual assault. I'm Tammy Trujillo.
1: President Trump has attempted to vilify anyone not using the term superintelligence. If you say AI, he thinks you're the enemy.
3: In a post, the president says anyone who uses the term artificial intelligence instead of superintelligence should be considered the enemy. Trump's push to rebrand AI through an executive order clashes, however, with already established terminology used by tech industry pros. Superintelligence had already been a term used for a hypothetical version of AI, and the White House is still using the term AI on the Office of Science and Technology Policy website. I'm Scott Carr.
7: I've already seen the documentary on Mike Tyson. On why he bit Evander Holyfield here. He bit it. It looked delicious. It looked delicious. I took a big bite of that here. And I'll tell you what, I'll bite it again. I'll bite your ear if you don't shut up.
1: But I've never seen the documentary on Mike Tyson and his relationship with Donald Trump.
8: The four-part docuseries called Tyson premieres next week and shows the boxer's troubled New York childhood.
9: I lived like a rat in the street all my life.
8: And his rise to the heavyweight championship.
9: Can you imagine being a high school dropout, 20 years old, being the champ of the world?
8: It also shows his ongoing friendship with Donald Trump, which dates back to 1988, when Trump reportedly paid $11 million to hold Tyson's heavyweight boxing match against Michael Spinks in Atlantic City. The docuseries Tyson premieres next Tuesday. Tuesday on Netflix. I'm Jennifer Polsoni.
1: Home buyers have to overlook a lot when it comes to buying repairs, paint, flooring, and possible ghosts.
26: The Haunted Real Estate Report from Realtor.com says a lot of us believe we're living with ghosts. They say 54% of us report unidentifiable noises coming from inside the home. And it's not just us. 35% of pet owners report erratic pet behavior at things not visible to humans. But despite 86% of us believing houses can be haunted, more than half don't care if the price is right. I'm Bree Tennis.
1: In sports. The Cleveland Indians have even the series with the White Sox. They dollied them yesterday, 9-5. Don't count the Guardians out yet. Tied at 2 games apiece. Game 5 is tomorrow at 7, and back home in Cleveland. Go Guardians. Winner plays the Rays. Then we'll have Cleveland and Tampa, two Your Morning Show cities. Go at it. In the ALCS, the NLCS has already said it'll be the Dodgers in Milwaukee on Sunday to take on the Brew Crew. Tonight we got Iowa versus Washington and Iowa State late night versus BYU tomorrow's game of the week. Georgia, Alabama, and it looks like Hurricane Isaias will be long gone and should not affect the kickoff in Tuscaloosa. Last night, speaking of kickoffs, I think they've got themselves a quarterback in Jalen Daniels in Tampa. He looked really, really good to me.
0: They just paid a quarterback.
1: Well, and Bucky Irving was great last night in Dallas. 165 yards and a touchdown. It was the Bucs with the backdoor cover on the over for Mikey. 24-16 over the Cowboys on Thursday Night Football. Birthdays, I think he was heavily influenced by Pee Wee Herman. Though did something completely different. He created Blue's Clues, and he was the first host of Blue's Clues. Steve Burns, 53 years old today. Reality, by the way, Blue's Clues and Little Bear, and I'm going to go with Backyardians, my three favorite. Well, oh, and SpongeBob, three favorite kid shows if you want to share the favorite kid shows from when your kids were little. Reality star Sharon Osbourne, 74. Best tight end in football, George Kittle, 33. And country beauty, Megan Maroney is 29. If it's your birthday, happy birthday. We're so glad you were born. And thanks for making us a part of your big day.
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1: Good morning, it's JT. Thank you so much for making us part of your day as we get started just after 6 o'clock now. Alabama's morning news giving you everything you need to start your day, including traffic and weather together.
14: Looking good this morning on 22 East in between Sharon Boulevard and I-65. Your travel time there now, 8 minutes. I'm Phil Carter in the traffic center.
15: It's a first alert weather day as Hurricane Isa is expected to make landfall tonight. We're starting out dry. Could see some showers to the south this afternoon. Highs around 83. Rain increases throughout the evening and winds pick up. We'll have some real gusty winds after midnight. Could top 40 miles per hour. Plan for possible power outages. And the Saturday, greatest impacts moving to East Alabama during the afternoon. I'm WBRC First Alert Chief Meteorologist Wes Wyatt on your side.
28: Right now, it's 63 degrees at Birmingham's News Traffic and Weather Station. 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
1: Update from Fox News in just a minute, but first, we lead local. Here's Leah Brandon.
29: Ahead of the hurricane, Governor Kay Ivey is upgrading her evacuation orders. Jim Faraday has more.
30: The governor issuing that order to non-residents along the coast.
31: We are requiring all tourists and visitors in Baldwin County south of the Gulf ICW, as well as those in Dauphin Island and Mobile County, to evacuate immediately. We want to make sure y'all are safe and can enjoy Alabama in better weather.
30: Zach Tankersley was forced to cut short his visit to Dauphin Island. He tells WALA.
32: The rental company basically said it's not safe to stay on the west side, that it will flood. And when we arrived Monday, there was some bad rains that did flood a lot of the island as well.
30: He says gas stations were busy, with some stations running out as residents bought gas for generators. I'm Jim Faraday.
29: Residents along the Gulf Coast also getting ready for the storm. Officials told residents to have enough supplies for 3 days. Chris Prantle says he's been getting ready.
33: We get some pretty good storms, but yeah, this is...
2: This is going to be different.
29: All non-essential city offices in Gulf Shores and Orange Beach are closed. Several fire departments from central Alabama are sending teams to the coast to assist with water rescues if needed and to help local fire departments with calls. Here's Vestavia Hills Fire Chief Marvin Green.
3: Everybody in Jefferson County are really tight-knit as far as working together. So us working together to send people down range to the hurricane is really, it's really no different from us than a normal Tuesday. So it's just what we do.
29: Teams also include firefighters from Trustful, Mountain Brook, Hoover, and Calera. And a Birmingham police officer is cleared of wrongdoing in a fatal shooting. Police say while trying to arrest Matthew Massey for an assault, Massey grabbed the officer's taser as he tried to use it. The officer then fired his gun at Massey, who was pronounced dead at the scene. A grand jury called the shooting justified. I'm Leah Brandon. And this is Alabama's Morning News with JT. We lead local. And now Fox News covers the world.
1: Anti-ICE anger rages in New York City. I'm Dave Anthony, Fox News.
7: We know that ICE is rotten to its core.
1: Mayor Zoran Mamdani calls yesterday's shooting during an enforcement operation an outrage, and it led to big protests.
11: Around 300 protesters gathered outside the New York hospital last night where a criminal illegal migrant from the Dominican Republic was recovering after being shot by ICE agents earlier in the day. Those anti-ICE protesters at times clashing with police, some blocking federal vehicles. At least five were arrested.
1: Adding to the anger, the man's 5-year-old son was in the car when agents opened fire, but the boy was not hurt. Fox's Chanley Painter also reports.
11: In a statement, DHS says the injured man has ties to the violent Trinitarios gang and that he has a prior grand larceny conviction and a history of other arrests.
1: Democrats are also upset over the plan at the Pentagon to make public Nadal Hassan's planned execution in December, live streaming. Hassan being put to death by firing squad for a 2009 attack at Fort Hood in Texas, where he murdered 13 people and wounded 32. They handed out the Nobel Peace Prize this morning to a judge at the International Court of Justice.
16: We need people of courage, vision, and determination, qualities that Navi Pillay demonstrates in her work on the bench.
1: Nobel Committee Chair Jorgen Vatni Friedness, in accepting the Peace Prize, Pillay, who is 85, said,
18: "You can imagine how surprised I was. Why would you need courage to speak the truth? You interpret the law, you look at all the facts."
1: They're getting ready for a hurricane on the Gulf Coast.
19: If you're on Pensacola Beach, your evacuation should already be underway.
1: Pensacola Mayor D.C. Reeves, Isaias, is a Category 2 hurricane, the first in the Atlantic this year, and it's forecast to hit tonight into early tomorrow from the Florida Panhandle into Alabama and Mississippi. 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
20: Well, good morning. It is 6:05 now. I'm JT. We are so glad to have you along this morning on this Friday. It is October 9th as we get moving this morning, and we sure do appreciate you spending time with us. Yeah, hurricane is obviously the number one concern for everybody along our coastline south of us and on up into our area this weekend as well. The Alabama-Georgia game is still ready to go. They anticipate this will probably be moved north and east of us by the time kickoff rolls around. It's the preliminary action all day Saturday. It could be a little tough. We're going to check in with Mickey Ferguson here in just a second. But Governor DeSantis was talking about this yesterday, and I don't think he's alone on how to pronounce this.
21: So this is one that did form. It's now a hurricane. I don't know how to pronounce this because it's not normal. So, you know, I'm calling it Isaiah. You guys can call it what you want. I know that's not how you pronounce this. It's something else, but it's weird. And I'm just going to keep butchering it for the next 72 hours. And I'd rather just be that. So I'm calling it Isaiah.
20: Okay. Well, you're the governor. You can call it what you want to, I guess. It's your state. But yeah, I think it's called Isaias, right? Mickey Ferguson is here with the latest on this. All right, Mickey, what's going on?
22: Well, we've got this hurricane that could become a Cat 3 before making landfall. So that makes it a major hurricane, very likely. Now, it could weaken a little bit before making landfall, but I'll get to our biggest concern. It moves across land, it will weaken, and we could still see a tropical storm moving up through our neck of the woods. So tropical storm force winds, and the winds are really our greatest threat. Gusts of over 50 miles per hour, maybe 60 miles per hour, are possible in some communities. So that's going to bring down trees, and trees find power lines, potentially causing widespread power outages. Our second concern heavy rainfall, and some areas could experience flash flooding. Now, we've been in a drought. That's going to help out our rivers and lakes. But we could still see 1.5 to 4 inches of rain, maybe even higher in isolated areas. So the biggest concern with flooding is going to be some urban areas, low-lying roads, areas with poor drainage. Our third concern is tornadoes. The greatest tornado risk within our area is going to be across East Alabama, particularly east of I-65. That, you know, areas like Anniston, Talladega, Alexander City, communities closer to the Georgia state line. That threat looks greatest during the day on Saturday. So we'll probably see rain increasing this evening, but really Friday night and Saturday, the first alert weather days that we've issued, that's when we could see the greatest impacts as far as rain and wind, and then those isolated tornadoes going into Saturday afternoon.
20: All right, once again, Mickey, a lot of people talking about the Alabama-Georgia game kickoff at about 6:30. You think by then it'll be north and east of us?
22: Yeah, I think we could get some rain at the beginning of the game, but I really think it'll be far to the north and east, and could be some breezy conditions out there, and maybe a few isolated showers with the wind, but the severe threat should be gone by that time.
20: All right, very good. Thank you, Mickey. I appreciate you. We'll check back with you very shortly. Coming up, Roy O'Neill, the latest on what's happening with Iran. There are reports now the U.S. may be preparing for a massive bombing. The president said we're not going to do anything before midterms, but obviously, that can change on a moment's notice. More from Brett Elkelberry, who will be along at 6:20 from Focus on the Family and Unplugged. Some new movies opening up this weekend. We'll take a look. And John Decker, traveling with the president. Plans are that he will be in Tuscaloosa, John and the president, Saturday. We'll get the latest with him at 6:40 this morning. An update on traffic and weather together in this windy Friday morning. Coming up, stay with us.
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12: No delays on 280 East or 280 West in between Highway 31 and Chelsea Road right now. I'm Tumbleweed with Columbia's most dependable traffic.
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15: It's a first alert weather day as Hurricane Isa is expected to make landfall tonight. We're starting out dry. Could see some showers to the south this afternoon. Highs around 83. Rain increases throughout the evening and winds pick up. We'll have some real gusty winds after midnight. Could top 40 miles per hour. Plan for possible power outages. And the Saturday, greatest impacts moving to East Alabama during the afternoon. I'm WBRC First Alert Chief Meteorologist Wes Wyatt on your side.
24: Right now, it's 64 degrees at Birmingham's news, traffic, and weather station. 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

0: It is 6:14 now. Alabama's Morning News. I'm JT, and joining us now, Roy O'Neill, on a couple of different stories. Roy, welcome in. We're going to get to the public execution of this terrorist that the president has given the green light to in just a minute. But top of the morning to you. Friday, here we are. What's the latest with Iran right now? I mean, we're, 25 days away before the midterms, and he has said he's not going to go before then. But, gosh, that could change today.
1: Well, right. Is it a head fake? You know, the president for weeks has been saying he's got a big decision to make about Iran, whether or not to annihilate the country. Well, he put back on Truth Social yesterday that there would be no U.S. military strike on Iran before the midterm election. So that's pretty significant, you know, to put your strategy out like that. But, you know, he's done these things before where he said something, but it's a bit of a head fake. We'll see if that's the case here. But certainly the U.S. military is primed and ready to go, staffed up.
0: Well, he also messaged once again, and every message, it seems now, or any approach to letting everybody know the latest, two things. One, still, we will not allow them to have nuclear weapons. Two, right. The Strait of Hormuz remains open. So far, so good there?
1: Well, right. One out of two ain't bad. Yes, that's right. I mean, the military operations against the nuclear program have been significant and largely successful. You know, if you asked me last week about oil going through the Strait of Hormuz, I'd say, yeah, there's a lot getting through there pretty quietly. But this week, Iran has really been stepping up their attacks. I don't think any oil moved through on Tuesday. So, you know, this week it's been a lot slower. But overall, the president's right in that there's a lot more oil that's been moving through the Strait than they really talk about.
0: All right. Switching gears now. Defense Secretary Pete Hegseth says the public will be able to watch the execution of Nidal Hassan, this former Army major who killed 13 people, wounded 32 others. Here is Pete Hegseth asked whether or not, you know, this is a good thing and what led to the decision.
2: Brainer. Execution by firing squad. Army major betrays his country, radical Islamist, kills a bunch of Americans at Fort Hood. Of course we're going to do it at Fort Hood. We're going to do it on a Thursday. We're going to do it at 1 o'clock, which is when he did it. And it's going to be soldiers with rifles executing the firing squad.
0: There you go. I mean, there's been a lot of talk about this, and some are taking the position that's what criminals and terrorists do. Why are we doing this? And the other side says because it's a deterrent, and we'll let these terrorists know there's consequences for what they do. So I don't know. This is a big one.
1: Well, it's also significant because not only will this be a firing squad execution by the military, the first in over, 60 years, it's scheduled for December 3rd, but it's going to be live streamed.
0: Yes.
1: So the public can watch it. And that's also significantly different. The concern ultimately, though, is that, you know, does half a world away, do they pervert what is happening and turn it into some propaganda for their benefits because of the live stream and the video they captured? I don't know, but that's another one of the concerns floating around, that this could turn into pretty negative propaganda.
0: Yeah, as much as we want this guy to go away and never see daylight again, there's been a lot of talk on social media, obviously, about this, from, hey, can't wait, get my popcorn ready to go. Others, I can't watch this. This is, you know, just horrific. You know, display of what animals do, and they're animals. We're not, that type of argument. But where will we get to watch this? Have they put that out there?
1: No, that hasn't come out yet. Again, it's not until December 3rd, so we'll see. I mean, I doubt that the TV networks will air it, but, you know, maybe some networks will. I don't know. That might be interesting. But, you know, whether or not this is on a Pentagon website or exactly how that's going to work, we haven't seen just yet.
0: Well, Truth Social is always a nice platform for the president for things he has agreed to do or wants to talk about or let Americans see. So we'll keep an eye on it. Roy, have a great weekend. Oh, by the way, quickly, on the hurricane, are you in Orlando? Oh, right. Are you folks in Orlando going to be seeing any of this, or is it staying west of you?
1: No, we've just had a week of rain anyway. It's been awful. It's like Ireland over here. But no, it's not related to Isaias. Thankfully, that's, you know, further away. That will be hitting the panhandle tonight. And as you said, could be interesting at game time tomorrow night.
0: Absolutely. All right, Roy, have a great weekend. We'll do it again soon. It's 6:18 now. Alabama's Morning News. Well, if you want to go see a movie, and not a lot of outdoor activity happening tomorrow, there's some good ones opening up. We'll take a look with Brett Eckelberry from Focus on the Family and Unplugged. Coming up next, after Friday's traffic and weather together for you, next.
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11: 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Here's Phil Carter.
12: Well, we have broken down vehicles this morning. 65 southbound at I-22, exit 265A, and 459 south at Grants Mill Road, exit 27. I'm Phil Carter in the Traffic Center.
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14: It's a first alert weather day as Hurricane Isa is expected to make landfall tonight. We're starting out dry. Could see some showers to the south this afternoon. Highs around 83. Rain increases throughout the evening and winds pick up. We'll have some real gusty winds after midnight. Could top 40 miles per hour. Plan for possible power outages. And the Saturday, greatest impacts moving to East Alabama during the afternoon. I'm WBRC First Alert Chief Meteorologist Wes Wyatt on your side.
15: Right now, it's 64 degrees at Birmingham's News Traffic and Weather Station, News Radio 105.5 WERC.
1: All right.
0: Alabama's morning news. I'm JT, and joining us from Focus on the Family and Unplugged is Brett Eckelberry to take a look at some of the movies and streamers opening up this weekend. Brett, welcome in. But before we jump into these new ones, I got to get your thoughts on the two movies that opened up last weekend. Tom Cruise's Digger. He plays this crazy oil maniac. It's a dark comedy, but they had to be disappointed. It only made $8 million, and I think $140 million to make it. So not a good showing.
16: No, not at all. And thanks for having me on, JT. But yeah, Digger disappointed big time. I think it was projected to score somewhere in the $20 to $30 million range is what people were estimating for that. only got 8. It's an absurdist satire, drawing a lot of mixed reactions. Did not do well at the box office.
11: Yeah, and another movie that I thought looked pretty good, I didn't go see it. Maybe I'm glad I didn't. My daughter went and saw Verity with Anne Hathaway and Dakota Johnson. The trailer, I thought, looked really intriguing, kind of a thriller. This is kind of cool. And my daughter said it was horrible, awful. They should take away an Academy Award that Anne Hathaway has just for doing this movie. Did you see this, Verity? What do you think?
16: I didn't see this one, but someone on our team did. And yeah, we didn't have high marks for this one either. It is positioning itself as a thriller. It's a Colleen Hoover novel adaptation in a long line of those recently. It's very twisted. The story kind of falls apart. We didn't think very highly of it either.
11: It's disappointing. All right, there's some new ones out there in theaters this weekend. The Social Reckoning, standalone sequel to 2010's The Social Network, directed by Aaron Sorkin. He always does good work. How do you feel about the new one?
16: Yeah, this is going to be interesting to see, especially with kind of the whole knowledge, the studies around social media today, more awareness now, I would say, of social media's effect on our brains, on our mental health, right? So having something like The Social Reckoning come out, it should be interesting. It's that falling into that legal thriller kind of genre. Aaron Sorkin, who wrote the first movie, The Social Network, is now taking over director duties of this one. David Fincher, who directed the last one, is not involved in this one, though. So that could be interesting to see some of the differences. But right now, it looks pretty intriguing as it kind of tackles a more modern message for today's social media.
11: All right. Just in time for Halloween, Other Mommy, a new horror film with Jessica Chastain. Is Other Mommy a good one in this genre?
16: Well, we will have to see. We haven't seen this one just yet, but Jessica Chastain is obviously a big name. So it's interesting to see an actor who has been so prolific step into kind of the standalone horror space. But we've seen this year, horror movies have really taken off and really hit at the box office with Obsession. You had Backrooms that people really, really loved. So we'll have to see if what Jessica Chastain has put together in Other Mommy, which involves kind of this monstrous entity that is haunting a family and a little girl, as you might imagine if you've seen the trailers. We'll have to see how audiences respond to it, because it's been a big movie. It's been a big year for horror movies this year.
11: Not my cup of tea. No, thank you very much. I do like Western movies, the old black and whites, and even current Westerns that come out. Angel and the Bad Man. This is a remake of the 1947 Western film that starred John Wayne. You like Angel and the Bad Man?
16: Angel and the Bad Man is a very interesting Western. I think that people who maybe who hold the original in their heart, I don't know if this will completely scratch the itch, but it does follow a very similar story as the original Angel and the Bad Man. Follows an outlaw who is dying but gets rescued by a family, and the family takes care of him, shows him kind of a peaceful way of life, and that really attracts him and starts to transform.

0: King story. So Carrie, he's the showrunner for this, bringing it to Prime Video. People should, I would say, expect what they've come to expect from Stephen King novels and the story of Carrie as well, yeah, in time for Halloween, that horror story. So people know well.
1: All right. And one maybe, I hope, for the kids and the whole family, Coyote versus Acme. And where is this going to be?
0: Yeah, so Coyote versus Acme, definitely for, I'd say, tweens on up, it'd be safer than younger kids, but a really fun movie that dives into kind of almost that kind of Who Framed Roger Rabbit, kind of blending animation with live action to tell a funny story about Coyote from the Looney Tunes. He's been burned by a lot of Acme inventions in the past, and he decides, well, I'm going to sue the Acme Corporation to get recompense there. So that movie is coming to digital platforms soon, and it's a pretty solid choice for families, a fun and funny movie.
1: All right, Brett Eckleberry, thank you so much from Focus on the Family and Unplugged. Looks like a good weekend for a little something for everybody. Thank you.
0: Thank you, JT.
1: All right, stay with us. Update from Fox News, Leah Brannon, and traffic and weather together coming up here in just about 3 minutes on this Friday morning. Welcome in.
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8: Still looking good on 2059 eastbound this morning in between I-65, Malfunction Junction, and the 2059 split. No delays there. I'm Phil Carter in the traffic center.
9: It's a first alert weather day as Hurricane Isa is expected to make landfall tonight. We're starting out dry. Could see some showers to the south this afternoon. Highs around 83. Rain increases throughout the evening and winds pick up. We'll have some real gusty winds after midnight. Could top 40 miles per hour. Plan for possible power outages. And the Saturday, greatest impacts moving to East Alabama during the afternoon. I'm WBRC First Alert Chief Meteorologist Wes Wyatt on your side.
10: Right now, it's 63 degrees at Birmingham's news, traffic, and weather station. 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
1: Got an update for you from Fox News here in just a couple of minutes. But first, we lead local. Here's

0: Leah Brandon.
1: Hurricane Isaias is a Category 2 storm, packing winds of 100 miles an hour, approaching the Gulf Coast. WBRC Chief Meteorologist Wes Wyatt says it's likely to become stronger before making landfall either late tonight or early tomorrow.
2: There's a chance this may go to a 3, quite possibly, you know, even higher than that. But it will, as it gets closer to the coast, it'll reach a point where it starts encountering some wind shear.
1: He says wind gusts along the coast will reach hurricane force strength.
2: When these systems like this move in, you tend to see more wind gusts that could reach some of those levels as opposed to sustained winds. We're not expecting sustained hurricane force winds or anything like that. It will be some of those gusts that could take down trees.
1: A storm surge of 4 to 7 feet is very possible along the coast. Several fire departments from central Alabama have already sent teams to the coast to assist with water rescues. I'm Leah Brandon.
3: And this is Alabama's Morning News with JT. We lead local. 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
4: Fox News, I'm Gianna Gelosi. 30 million people across the Gulf Coast are bracing for Hurricane Isaias, expected to make landfall tonight after strengthening into a dangerous Category 2 storm. Fox's Jonathan Seri is in Panama City Beach, Florida, where a state of emergency is in effect.
5: Thousands of residents have been ordered to evacuate flood-prone portions of the Florida Panhandle and Alabama coast, but the hurricane is also expected to have a significant impact well inland in Georgia and Alabama.
4: Anti-ICE protests outside of a hospital in New York City hours after ICE agents shot an alleged illegal migrant.
6: DHS saying it occurred during a targeted operation when ICE agents surrounded the 28-year-old migrant's car and opened fire, injuring the man. A 5-year-old child inside the vehicle was not hurt.
4: That is Fox's Chanley Painter. 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
0: It is 6:35 now. Alabama's Morning News. I'm JT. Up and moving on this Friday morning, October 9th. Thank you for spending time with us. We sure do appreciate you. Obviously, the hurricane in our area, the number one concern. And it changes from time to time, but it does look like we are going to get the brunt of the storm as far as wind and rain goes. Mickey Ferguson with the latest. What's going on, buddy?
7: Well, we've got this hurricane that could become a Cat 3 before making landfall. So that makes it a major hurricane, very likely. Now, it could weaken a little bit before making landfall, but I'll get to our biggest concern. It moves across land, it will weaken, and we could still see a tropical storm moving up through our neck of the woods. So tropical storm force winds, and the winds are really our greatest threat. Gusts of over 50 miles per hour, maybe 60 miles per hour, are possible in some communities. So that's going to bring down trees, and trees find power lines, potentially causing widespread power outages. Our second concern, heavy rainfall, and some areas could experience flash flooding. Now, we've been in a drought. That's going to help out our rivers and lakes, but we could still see 1.5 to 4 inches of rain, maybe even higher in isolated areas. So the biggest concern with flooding is going to be some urban areas, low-lying roads, areas with poor drainage. Our third concern is tornadoes. The greatest tornado risk within our area is going to be across East Alabama, particularly east of I-65. That, you know, areas like Anniston, Talladega, Alexander City, communities closer to the Georgia state line. That threat looks greatest during the day on Saturday. So we'll probably see rain increasing this evening, but really Friday night and Saturday, the first alert weather days that we've issued, that's when we could see the greatest impacts as far as rain and wind, and then those isolated tornadoes going into Saturday afternoon.
0: All right, once again, Mickey, a lot of people talking about the Alabama-Georgia game kickoff at about 6:30. You think by then it'll be north and east of us?
7: Yeah, I think we could get some rain at the beginning of the game, but I really think it'll be far to the north and east, and it could be some breezy conditions out there, and maybe a few isolated showers with the wind, but the severe threat should be gone by that time.
0: All right, that's some good news there. So, yeah, the game will go off. It looks like the president is expected to be here for that game. John Decker, our White House correspondent, is traveling with the president, and he will join us next. From all the thoughts on this hurricane and the president's travel plans coming up after we check traffic and weather together here in just about 3 minutes.
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21: Still looking good on 2059 eastbound this morning in between I-65, Malfunction Junction, and the 2059 split. No delays there. I'm Phil Carter in the Traffic Center.
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2: It's a first alert weather day as Hurricane Isaias expected to make landfall tonight. We're starting out dry. Could see some showers to the south this afternoon. Highs around 83. Rain increases throughout the evening and winds pick up. We'll have some real gusty winds after midnight. Could top 40 miles per hour. Plan for possible power outages. And the Saturday, greatest impacts moving to East Alabama during the afternoon. I'm WBRC First Alert Chief Meteorologist Wes Wyatt on your side.
24: Right now, it's 63 degrees at Birmingham's News Traffic and Weather Station. 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
0: It is 6:42 now, Alabama's morning news. I'm JT. John Decker joining us here in just a couple of minutes as we keep an eye on this storm. And the president's travels, the president is expected to be at Bryant-Denny Stadium this weekend. Senator Tuberville, who will be on the air with us in the 7 o'clock hour, is also expected to be there. John Decker traveling with the president, so we'll get the latest on that. By the way, speaking of Florida and where all this madness is starting down there in the Gulf of America, Winter Haven, Florida now ranked the top snowbird destination for 2026-2027 winter season. That's according to a national study by Storage Cafe. The rankings were based on factors such as climate, housing costs, and things like healthcare, safety, walkability, recreation options. Nearby Lakeland, Florida came in second, and Lake Wales made the top 10. Inland communities like, these offer housing and costs of proximity to Florida's beaches, attractions, making them attractive options. Once again, how about this top 10 in Florida? Lake Wales, Clearwater, Harlingen, Texas comes in at number 8. Brownsville, Texas, number 7. Hollywood, Florida on number 6 on the list. Top 5, Vero Beach, Mission, Texas. How about that? And then you've got McAllen, Texas, number 3. Lakeland, Florida, number 2. And the number 1, once again, snowbird destination this year, Winter Haven, Florida. Joining us now for an update on what's going on with the president's travels, John Decker, who will be traveling with the president this weekend. John, good morning. Welcome in.
1: Hey, good morning, JT. Good to be with you. The president, before we talk about tomorrow, let's just talk very briefly about today. The president is hitting the road once again today. It's a political trip. He's heading to upstate New York, to Syracuse, New York, to help out Bruce Blakeman, who's running for governor in New York State against Kathy Hochul. Kathy Hochul got a run for her money. The last time she ran for governor, she's running for another 4-year term, and the president trying to help Bruce Blakeman in that race. Tomorrow, the president is first traveling to Tennessee, and then, of course, you know this, it's a night game in Tuscaloosa, and the president wants to be there. He's traveling for that Alabama-Georgia football game. It's game day as well, and I'll be on that trip. So really looking forward to that tomorrow.
0: Excellent, John. So far, they are saying on our end here that the storm should be well north and east of us by kickoff. But leading up to that, tomorrow morning through most of the afternoon, here in that area, Tuscaloosa, Birmingham, mid-Alabama, central Alabama. It's going to be wet and stormy and windy, and power outages expected with the wind gusts and everything. So at what point, we've talked about this before, the president usually makes a decision on going into situations like this with a 24-hour notice. So as of right now, still on track to come in, right?
1: Still on track. I got word from the White House, still on track. The manifest for the people who are traveling aboard Air Force One already set. The president planning to bring quite a few people to that football game tomorrow. And, I don't know what this means for game day, because that typically is outdoors. I don't know if they move it indoors.
0: Yeah, they are.
1: But that is something they have to worry about as well.
0: Yeah, Coleman Coliseum is now the destination for the crew for game day. Not taking any chances with that. They start bright and early tomorrow morning. So inside the basketball arena they go. The question is, normally there's 100,000 people around game day on the quad down there. I'm not sure you can get 100,000 people in Coleman Coliseum. So it's going to be packed and loud, that's for sure. Well, John, safe travels coming into our area this weekend, and let's go Roll Tide tomorrow night. John Decker, our White House correspondent, always with the update for you too on our website, WERCFM.com, and on the iHeartRadio app. Oh, this is interesting here. Grandma, if you're thinking I'm too old to exercise really and get after it, I like to walk a little bit, but this Canadian grandmother, how about this? She's going viral for crushing her plank record. Donna Jean Wilde, who's 61, broke her own world record by holding an abdominal plank. That's where you kind of get on your elbows and your toes, like you're doing a push-up, but you just hold it and don't move. You ready for this? 5 hours. What? 5 hours? Man, I'd like to get past 5 minutes with planking. Not my favorite exercise, but Kyle Case, who's the chief executive officer of Huntsman World Senior Games, said, Wilde's achievement is why they hold these games. It's recognizing where you're at right now and that you don't have to stop. Yeah, you can continue to do the things that you do. Here we work with sports, but there are a number of things that we can continue to do that we love as we age. I don't know about holding a plank for 5 hours, but hey, get after it, Grandma. She's not that old. Donna Jean, congratulations. And I saw the video. She's in incredible shape, obviously. And probably, 2-3% body fat, maybe. On the way, we'll check traffic and weather together and also keep you up to date on what's happening with the hurricane. We'll check in with Mickey Ferguson from the WBRC Fox 6 Weather Center in just a bit as well. Welcome in. A little breezy out there on this Friday, October 9th.
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25: And he would tell me that he was going to adopt me out of foster care so that I could live with him and we could be together and not have to hide.
5: They say it happened over 18 years at least four different schools at the hands of the same two men, Ronnie and Donnie Stoner. Those men, trusted educators, football coaches, and twins, are now facing more than 50 charges related to alleged child sex abuse. So why did it take so long? This is a story about a group of women who say they survived the abuse, who took matters into their own hands and are still fighting for the girls they used to be.
26: 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No one ever came forward.
5: They're telling their story in a new season of Dig, coming soon from the Kentucky Center for Investigative Reporting.
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21: 5 minutes the travel time now. 2059 West from the 2059 split to I-65 Malfunction Junction. Traffic flowing freely there. I'm Phil Carter in the traffic center.
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2: It's a first alert weather day as Hurricane Isa is expected to make landfall tonight. We're starting out dry. Could see some showers to the south this afternoon. Highs around 83. Rain increases throughout the evening and winds pick up. We'll have some real gusty winds after midnight. Could top 40 miles per hour. Plan for possible power outages. And the Saturday greatest impacts moving to East Alabama during the afternoon. I'm WBRC First Alert Chief Meteorologist Wes Wyatt on your side.
24: Right now, it's 63 degrees at Birmingham's News Traffic and Weather Station. 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

0: It is 6:52 now. Alabama's morning news. I'm JT. Boy, if you'd asked me if this would have been on my bingo card for this year, I would have to say I don't think so. But a firing squad for an execution and another execution in the same time frame that we're talking about that goes terribly wrong twice on a woman. Let's start with the latest with Defense Secretary Pete Hegseth talking about the ability for all of us to be able to watch the execution of Nadel Hassan. He's this former Army major. Yeah, he killed 13 people, wounded 32 others. By the way, he is set to be facing the firing squad at the Texas base on December 3rd. He said officials chose Fort Hood because that's where the attack happened, with the execution rather planned for roughly the same time of day. President Trump has approved this, and Pete Hegseth talking about, he was asked by reporters, what led to the decision to execute him by firing squad live stream?
1: No-brainer. Execution by firing squad. Army major betrays his country, radical Islamist, kills a bunch of Americans at Fort Hood. Of course we're going to do it at Fort Hood. We're going to do it on a Thursday. We're going to do it at 1 o'clock, which is when he did it. And it's going to be soldiers with rifles executing the firing squad.
0: And just in case anybody was really wondering, is he really going to live stream it? He made it pretty clear.
1: We'll make sure that people are able to watch it, that it's public, because people need to understand that there's serious consequences for these types of things.
0: Absolutely, this is a deterrent. And people on social media on both sides of this. One, it's a deterrent. Yes, this guy killed 13 people. He needs to go. And showing it, fine, bring it on. I'll get my popcorn. The other side, what are we doing? Why are we doing this? This is what terrorists do. Well, I think you got to go back to deterrent. And let these people know we're not playing around here anymore with this terrorism stuff. So, yeah, I don't know where it's going to be seen. We'll keep you posted on that. But December 3rd, mark your calendar, get your popcorn. Speaking of executions, my gosh, Krista Pike, they tried twice. Didn't work. Not good. She murdered a woman, kept her skull as a souvenir after the fact. She deserves the death penalty. She's the only woman on Tennessee's death row that's making what her lawyers call a remarkable physical recovery after surviving this botched execution. Here's her attorney, Stephen Farrell.
2: She was walking with assistance. These are just a few steps. We're not talking about, certainly not running a marathon by any stretch of the imagination.
0: But she is up and moving around. She was given two doses of lethal drugs during this failed attempt September 30th. And briefly thought to be brain dead before she unexpectedly woke up. And once again, her attorney says she is up and moving and she struggles with memory and concentration. Oh, well, I guess so. Somebody tries to kill you twice. It's not going to be the same on the other side of that, I wouldn't think. She suffers painful burns on her arms from the injection sites. And I got to tell you, there's once again reaction on social media about all of this as well. They've paused executions in Tennessee right now. The governor wants a full investigation. No decision has been made on whether or not they're going to try again. A lot of talk about her going to prison for the rest of her life. No parole, since this did fail twice. I also don't understand how they botched this situation here. One guy posted, I know a veterinarian can drop a horse 800 pounds in less than 60 seconds. We can't drop 150-pound murderous woman? I mean, what are we doing? I don't know if the right drug's being used. I remember when I had to put my dogs down. The vet very calmly gives the dog a shot. They go to sleep. The next shot is the one that stops their heart. So, I mean, we can't figure that out for executions, especially for a woman that's murdered somebody the way that she did. Yeah, we'll see what happens and keep you posted on that. Survey here. Top things that give people a real fright during the Halloween season, spooky season, polled about 2,000 adults, finding that despite sometimes gasping in fear, most people tend to embrace the fun side of it. See, I don't get that. Fun side of fear? No. I don't do good with horror films. Last time Judy and I saw one was The Conjuring when it first came out. I watched the entire film, well, half of it before we left. Through my fingers with my hands covering most of my face. 84% of people in the survey, scary experiences are more likely to end in laughter than panic. Judy laughed through the entire part of The Conjuring we were watching. But more than half admit spooky thrills are more enjoyable with company. Well, of course, you don't want to be alone in the woods right behind the shed. Another 29% think frights that leave you laughing with friends help bring people together. I can think of better things to do. Maybe dinner. Watching horror movies, 20%. Brings on instant real fright. Riding roller coasters, 24%. Braving haunted attraction, 19%. Top things that make people shriek with fear, number one, someone unexpectedly jumping out as a prank. Hearing a knock at the window when it's dark outside. Yeah, absolutely. Hearing a mysterious thud downstairs in the middle of the night. That's not good either. I'll give you a couple more. Missing a step at the bottom of the stairs. Yikes. And spotting a spider on your pillow. Yeah, been there too. 6:58, Alabama's Morning News. We've got top of the hour update with Fox coming up and also Leah Brandon. And check on traffic and weather together. Mickey Ferguson will also give us the update on the latest this morning with what's happening with the hurricane. And Senator Tuberville will be on the air with us in the next hour as well in just about 15 minutes. So, yeah, stay with us. It is Friday, October 9th, Alabama's Morning News.
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0: Good morning, it's JT. Thank you so much for being here this morning, just after 7 o'clock now on Alabama's Morning News, giving you everything you need to start your day, including traffic and weather together.
11: Road work scheduled today in Shelby County on Pelham Parkway and Martin Street. Right shoulder blocked till 4:30 this afternoon. We have a stall 65 South at 4th Avenue South, exit 259B. I'm Phil Carter in the Traffic Center.
12: It's a First Alert weather day as Hurricane Isa is expected to make landfall tonight. We're starting out dry. Could see some showers to the south this afternoon. Highs around 83. Rain increases throughout the evening and winds pick up. We'll have some real gusty winds after midnight. Could top 40 miles per hour. Plan for possible power outages. And the Saturday greatest impacts moving to East Alabama during the afternoon. I'm WBRC First Alert Chief Meteorologist Wes Wyatt on your side.
13: Right now, it's 64 degrees at Birmingham's News Traffic and Weather Station. 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
0: 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Update from Fox News here in just a couple of minutes. But first, we lead local. Here's Leah Brandon.
14: Tuscaloosa officials preparing for a weekend that includes possible severe weather, a huge football game, and a scheduled visit by the president. Mayor Walt Maddox says city officials are monitoring the weather closely.
15: We're taking this very seriously. The real threat to us certainly is flooding, the isolated tornado. It's been a while since we've had this type of situation, and so we're confident we've got a handle on it.
14: He says any flooding will require some flexibility on behalf of the city.
15: You would just see us have to move assets off into away from the central city into the areas that would be impacted in Tuscaloosa. And then you would backfill with potentially other assets from other jurisdictions.
14: And some changes announced. The Alabama-Georgia game will kick off as scheduled 6:30 tomorrow night at Bryant-Denny, but there will be no tailgating or other outdoor activities before noon tomorrow. Parking lots and shuttles are closed until noon. ESPN's College Game Day broadcast is moving indoors to Coleman Coliseum. Former Alabama quarterback Bryce Young is the guest picker. Hotel bookings in Tuscaloosa still coming in as more than 100,000 fans are expected. Hotel Indigo Director of Sales Taylor Lyles telling WBRC.
16: We are under the state of emergency, but we are assuring everybody that we are staying on top of everything and making sure that we are doing everything in our power to keep people comfortable.
14: And residents and businesses along the Gulf Coast should have all storm prep done by now. Jamie Brown just moved to Gulf Shores from South Carolina a few months ago and bought a dive shop. She had some help from locals and tells WBRC.
17: We're boarding up the windows. We're making sure all the merchandise is up off the floor at least 36 inches. Some of the merchandise is going into a trailer and it's going off site. Making sure all the air tanks that we use for diving are filled and weighted down so nothing floats away.
14: I'm Leah Brandon. And this is Alabama's Morning News with JT. We lead local. And now Fox News covers the world.
18: He's now in ICE custody. I'm Dave Anthony, Fox News. A man here illegally who was shot in New York City during an ICE enforcement operation, then sent to a hospital where there was a big protest.
19: Today's shooting is only further devastating confirmation of what we have long known, which is that ICE operates with impunity, that they sow chaos and terror across our country.
18: Democratic Socialist New York Mayor Zoran Mamdani.
20: ICE has not revealed exactly what led to the shooting, saying only that during the incident, an officer discharged his weapon. And in a statement, DHS says the injured man has ties to the violent Trinitarios gang and that he has a prior grand larceny conviction and a history of other arrests. DHS adding this quote, this criminal illegal alien was arrested by the NYPD on December 7th, 2023, but was released into the community a few days later by reckless Democrat sanctuary policies that put American lives at risk.
18: That's Fox's Chanley Painter. There is also a backlash to what the Pentagon is planning to live stream Nadal Hassan's execution December 3rd at Fort Hood in Texas, where the former Army major went on the attack in 2009, murdering 13 people and wounding 32. Fox's Alicia Cunha reports.
21: This would make the Fort Hood shooter the first person executed by military firing squad since 1945. It's an unprecedented decision, as executions have never been televised in the United States.
18: Democrats oppose it. The ranking member of the House Armed Services Committee, Adam Smith, calls it disturbing and a mockery. Senator Chris Murphy says the public execution's disgusting. Hurricane Isaias, Category 2, keeps closing in on the Gulf Coast, where it'll hit tonight. Fox's Jonathan Sarries in Panama City, Florida.
22: Thousands of residents have been ordered to evacuate flood-prone portions of the Florida Panhandle and Alabama coast, but the hurricane is also expected to have a significant impact well inland.
18: The Nobel Peace Prize was awarded this morning to a judge in the International Court of Justice, Navi Pillay. 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
0: 7:06 now, Alabama's Morning News. I'm JT. We're keeping an eye on what's happening with this hurricane, Isaias. Yeah, there we go. I think I got that right. Even the governor down in Florida, Governor DeSantis, has trouble with the pronunciation of this.
1: So this is one that did form. It's now a hurricane. I don't know how to pronounce this because it's not normal. So, you know, I'm calling it Isaiah. You guys can call it what you want. I know that's not how you pronounce this. It's something else. But it's weird, and I'm just going to keep butchering it for the next 72 hours, and I'd rather just be that. So I'm calling it Isaiah.
0: Well, there you go. We're going to keep you up to date this morning. Mickey Ferguson from the WBRC Fox 6 Weather Center will join us shortly. On the way next, after we check traffic and weather together on this Friday morning, Senator Tommy Tuberville will be on the air with us. Stay here.
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33: We have a crash in Hoover, Jefferson County, 65 North at Highway 31, exit 252. I'm Phil Carter in the traffic center.
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12: It's a First Alert weather day as Hurricane Isa is expected to make landfall tonight. We're starting out dry. Could see some showers to the south this afternoon. Highs around 83. Rain increases throughout the evening and winds pick up. We'll have some real gusty winds after midnight. Could top 40 miles per hour. Plan for possible power outages. And the Saturday, greatest impacts moving to East Alabama during the afternoon. I'm WBRC First Alert Chief Meteorologist Wes Wyatt on your side.
4: Right now, it's 64 degrees at Birmingham's news, traffic, and weather station. 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
0: Alabama's morning news. I'm JT, and Senator Tuberville is in the studio with us today. Senator, we've got a lot to talk about. Let's start with the CHOOSE Act. This passed in 2024, and it gives eligible families an education savings account up to $7,000 per student at participating private schools, or $2,000 per homeschool student in its first year. More than 23,000 students were approved for this. Now, Doug Jones says the CHOOSE Act isn't really about parental choice. He says it takes taxpayer money away from public schools and gives it to private schools, including schools where families are already paying tuition. So what's your response to that criticism, and why do you believe parents, not government officials, should have the final say in where their kids are educated? As governor, would you keep it as is, expand it, or change it?
5: Yeah, well, the legislature here in the state did the right thing. We need to give the parents back, the kids back to the parents all across the country. In the blue states, that's not happening. Yeah. And so we're not going to allow that to happen in the South and in Alabama. But they did the right thing. Doug Jones is going to stand up for the teachers unions. He's more for teachers unions than he is for students. The number one commodity in this country and in our state is our kids. And we're all born and not knowing anything. And from zero to 18 years old, when they're in K through 12, mm-hmm. they need to have the best opportunity. Now, we've got some good schools in our state. And listen, I've been to all of them several times, and recruiting and looking for athletes over the years. And I've seen some really good ones. We've got some good teachers. We've got some good administrators. But we also got some bad ones. Mm-hmm. And so if somebody thinks that they can get a better education down the street at another school and not have to go to a school because of their zip code, I think it's the obligation of us in this country to give them that. And I think one other thing too, JT, it puts pressure on our public schools, because if they see kids transferring out, something's wrong.
0: Now, if they transfer out, I keep seeing that, you know, critics are saying the program could hurt public schools by redirecting money to private education.
5: Right.
0: But they can transfer from one public to another.
5: Sure. It's not just
0: it's just not just private.
5: It's
0: so that's kind of a misconception.
5: It's exactly right. It might be going somewhere where they feel like they've got better teachers in business or math or whatever.
0: Yeah.
5: But again, it gives the power back to the parents and takes it away from administrators and politicians. And so he's definitely wrong on this. If you go back a few years ago, remember Glenn Youngkin won in Virginia as mm-hmm. governor? And he won. He was way behind. And all of a sudden, they have all these problems with the kids being told, you got to do this. Parents, you do not have a right to tell a kid what he can do. And it's their kids.
0: And in fact, we're not even going to tell you things that your kid's doing here in the counselor's office that you don't need to know about, because we'll handle it. No, parents need to be front line.
5: Front line, in charge. Teachers need to teach, and that's all we need from them. You know, they're going to be mentors like coaches, but they also have to understand the parents are the ones that are in charge, and we got to give that right back to the parents.
0: Yeah, my brother-in-law is superintendent of Tuscaloosa City Schools, Mike Darium, and he was looked at as the state superintendent, but he's going to retire. And we've talked about this numerous times, and he says we've got to focus on, as educators and administrators, on improving what we have in the public school system. The best way to stop people from transferring is to improve what you currently have, and that's what we focus on in Tuscaloosa. With that said, have you seen evidence to see that and prove that CHOOSE Act is helping Alabama students? And what would you say to public school teachers who worry that this program could come at their expense?
5: Well, first of all, the evidence is in the facts of more kids after 2024 have started taking the money and going to other schools.
0: Yeah,
5: because a lot of these places, for some reason, they're losing accountability. They're losing discipline in the schools. The teachers are not supported mm-hmm. by a lot of these DEI woke administrators. Mm-hmm. And I'm not talking about everybody, yeah. but you have some schools that are absolutely have going into this nonsense that the Democrats are pushing of diversity, equity, and inclusion instead of merit. If we get away from merit in our schools, it'll be over for this country, because education is what is so important. As I said, from zero to 18, That's when they get their start in life. And I've seen a downturn of education in the last, 15 years.
0: Yep.
5: And it's because of this non-merit system. Everything's got to be based on merit because that's what how this country was built.
0: Well, you know, I've got a family full of educators. My mom was an inner city school principal in Pittsburgh for years. My daughter taught for 10 years in Mound Brook. My son went through education. He's a coach, as you know. And, you know, my son or my brother-in-law, I mentioned, my sister-in-law taught at Alabama. And all of them say that, look, in order for education to get better, you've got to have more parent involvement. Not that some parents aren't involved, but there's a lot of places where, you know, the communities drop their kids off and think, okay, you handle them. I can't handle it. And how do you address parental involvement and being a team effort versus just counting on schools to do this themselves?
5: And we still have a lot of that. You know, you and I were growing up, and a lot of people listening to this show, we had PTAs.
0: Yep.
5: I remember parents going to that, and you always worried about, oh, you know, my parents are going to talk to my teachers, you know.
0: Right.
5: And you don't have as much involvement. It's just, it's more of, I'll call it this, and it's really not, because I was a teacher. I'm an education major.
0: Yeah.
5: And I taught in high school. I taught courses, and it's a great profession.
0: Yeah.
5: And for some reason, and I think it's because a lot of these young men and women think that they can make more money in some other profession, but teachers have a huge impact because they're around the kids more than really the parents.
0: It's going to benefit the teachers more to involve those parents, and I think a lot of that's gone away too.
5: Yeah. Well, here's one thing I've noticed, and just facts about teaching. Teachers have a huge involvement in the lives of all kids, not just the ones in their classroom, but ones out in the hall.
0: Yes.
5: You know, they hear room, hey, this teacher's pretty tough and all this, but they make a huge impact. But we're losing teachers, and here's what's happening. We used to be 30% administrators and 70% teachers. Now it's probably 50% administrators, 50% teachers. We need more and more teachers in the classroom and pushing these kids to learn. And we don't have that as much because, as you said earlier, parents are not involved as much.
0: And it's not always the money that they're leaving either. They don't have control of the schools anymore. You can't, you've seen so many videos where kids are in their face. Other kids are laughing, taking video of it on their cell phones. And the teacher, if they put a hand on a kid, it's trouble. Yeah. It used to be, boy, you'd be marched down the hall by a teacher by the scruff of your neck. So let's take a break. I want to come back. I do want to talk about this Islamic invasion in our country, what's going on with this. So stay with us. More with Senator Tuberville in just 3 minutes after traffic and weather together.
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0: 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Traffic and weather together for you. Getting you going this morning. Here's Phil Carter.
33: We have a crash in Hoover, 65 north after Highway 31. Exit 252 and the left-hand lane is blocked. Road work today, right shoulder block till 4:30 Pelham Parkway at Martin Street. I'm Phil Carter in the traffic center.
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8: It's a first alert weather day as Hurricane Isa is expected to make landfall tonight. We're starting out dry. Could see some showers to the south this afternoon. Highs around 83. Rain increases throughout the evening and winds pick up. We'll have some real gusty winds after midnight. Could top 40 miles per hour. Plan for possible power outages. Into Saturday, greatest impacts moving to East Alabama during the afternoon. I'm WBRC First Alert Chief Meteorologist Wes Wyatt on your side.
4: Right now, it's 64 degrees at Birmingham's News Traffic and Weather Station. 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
0: Alabama's Morning News. I'm JT. Continuing our conversation with Senator Tommy Tuberville. We're going to be talking about the Islamic wave in our country in just a minute. But first, let's start with taxes. You know, when you buy something online from an out-of-state seller like Amazon here, Alabama collects that flat 8% simplified seller's use tax, SSUT. Half of it goes to the state. The other half goes to local government. 60% of the cities and 40% of the counties divided by the population, rather than, you know, the tax money going where it was actually purchased. Now, Hoover mayor, you know, Nick Durses, says the only, you know, problem that I have with this, the money we're losing, $7 to $10 million a year. So they've joined a lawsuit with Tuscaloosa to kind of get this changed. As governor, where do you stand on people purchasing things outside of the state where the taxes are taken, but then it's distributed in a big pot? For instance, if I buy something and I live in Hoover or Vestavia or Mount Brook or Gardendale, that tax money could be going to Mobile or the Black Belt. I mean, where do you stand on this?
5: I've been right in the middle of this.
0: No, I know.
5: And it's because of the mayors. The governor has no say about this, but I've listened to both sides, and they're all friends. You know, these mayors, they have what they call the Big Ten mayors, the 10 biggest cities, and they're the ones that feel like, you know, we create all this revenue, but the counties, it's going more out into the counties, and they get their cut of it. And so I sat there and listened to them. I said, so at the end of the day, on both sides, so how did we get to this point? They said, we voted on it. I said, okay, stop right there. You voted on it. Yeah, we voted on it.
0: The way it's set up now.
5: Yeah, the way it's set up. I said, how'd y'all vote? We voted the way it set it up. So I said, what are you complaining about? You voted for it. And so I think at the end of the day, they might be able to work something out down the way. But again,
0: so you don't have any say in this at all.
5: No,
0: it's all
5: I
0: up
5: got,
0: to them
5: I got
0: voting
5: no dog
0: again.
5: In this hunt. I mean, the mayors and the county commissions, they all got together when we were actually not taxing any, you know, online gifts and things mm-hmm. that people were buying, so wasn't getting anything. Then all of a sudden, this comes in, and it wasn't that much. And I think what happened is you got some of these cities going, "Hey, we just wanted to tax it." And, oh, okay, we'll just distribute it. And then all of a sudden they say, oh, my God, look how much money this is. Because everybody,
0: right.
5: your wife, my wife, everybody, I get home every day, I got 10 boxes on
0: my house. I was going to say, about 2% of all this revenue generated comes from my house.
5: Yeah, so I hope we can get it right. I'll get involved
0: okay.
5: if elected governor. But, again, I'll just be a referee. But when you vote for something, I mean, you can't really go complain about it.
0: If you had a vote, where would you vote?
5: You know, I don't know, JT, because you'd have, I don't know exactly how much money it is. I haven't looked at it.
0: Collectively, statewide, collectively, right.
5: Yeah. And everybody should get some. I think that you got to be fair about it, because how do you distinguish that?
0: Well, yeah. I mean, I brought it up to somebody and said, look, let me play devil's advocate on yeah. this, the argument that they're bringing. In that, you know, if we raise $10 million in the city of Hoover on purchases made by our residents, and some of that's going to rural Alabama where they don't have the population, they are in greater need because they're not a big city. What's wrong with that? And he looked right at me and says, oh, so you like socialism? I said, okay, fine. That's yeah. not what I meant.
5: Yeah.
0: All right. Let's talk about this wave of Islam in this nation. I've talked to so many military people about this. Lieutenant Colonel Jeff Atticott says Islam is not a religion. It's a death cult. We've seen what Dearborn, Michigan's all about. The Bronx has got it going on. You see the videos. They're not even quiet about it anymore. They are here to change the United States and infiltrate us and bring Islam to spread across this country. How are we allowing this to take place? I know we elected. We set it up in our own government. You get representation by the communities you live in, but my gosh, it's getting out of control and dangerous.
5: Yeah. All you have to do is what you just said. Look at Europe.

0: basically, we stopped any immigration, any of them. Said, listen, we got to get control of what we have here. And I don't know whether you'd go that far, but President Trump understands it. And I think after this election, you're really getting ready to see something happen from the White House that puts more of a focus on people coming here that don't like us.
1: Yeah, they're coming for one reason. Yeah. They're not coming to better their lives, these radicals. No. They're coming here to change it. And when you come to the United States, this nation was built on Judeo-Christian values. You come here to assimilate into the nation. You don't come here to try and change the United States into a nation that you came from. You left there for a reason. Now, you may have left because it's a bad way of life and you can do better here. But the main reason you came here was what your leadership tells you to do, go spread Islam around the Western nations, especially the United States. And the record shows they're violent, they don't care about dying, and they don't give a rip about anything that
0: we stand for. JT, three words. Kill the infidel. And an infidel is somebody that doesn't believe exactly how they believe. And that's a shame. And so, again, as you said, we're all immigrants to some degree because, you know, either our parents or great-grandparents or back years ago, we came here from Europe. Most of us did. Mm-hmm. And at the end of the day, we love people. You know, we want people to come here and enjoy a lot of things that we enjoy. But the problem is we can't allow people to come here and just destroy us from within. We're not going to lose to China or some outside foreign entity.
1: And
0: if something happens to us, it's going to happen within our borders.
1: 100%. And when we get people elected into the Congress, Senate, the House, or whatever, and they're flying Palestinian flags in the U.S. Capitol instead of U.S. flags, that's a problem too. I mean,
0: but this,
1: get these people out of
0: Democrat
1: here.
0: Ideology now is let anybody come in.
1: Yeah.
0: And that is a total disaster for the people in this country.
1: I'm glad to hear that you are on board with change and stopping it, and maybe something will be coming the way we did after World War II. All right, we've got football to talk about. I can't let you go without talking some football, so we're going to pick some games, and you can be our guest picker and see where we're landing.
0: I'm feeling good about it.
1: All right. More with the coach coming up after the bottom of the hour update with Fox News and Leah Brandon, and we'll get a check on this hurricane situation from Mickey Ferguson over at WBRC Fox 6 Weather Center. Stay with us.
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1: We have a crash in Hoover on 65 North after Highway 31. Exit 252, the left-hand lane is blocked. It's a 25-minute delay on 65 North in between Highway 25 and the 2059 junction. I'm Phil Carter in the Traffic Center.
2: It's a first alert weather day as Hurricane Isa is expected to make landfall tonight. We're starting out dry. Could see some showers to the south this afternoon. Highs around 83. Rain increases throughout the evening and winds pick up. We'll have some real gusty winds after midnight. Could top 40 miles per hour. Plan for possible power outages. And this Saturday, greatest impacts moving to East Alabama during the afternoon. I'm WBRC First Alert Chief Meteorologist Wes Wyatt on your side.
3: Right now, it's 64 degrees at Birmingham's News Traffic and Weather Station. 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
0: Fox News update right around the corner, but first, you know we lead local. Here's Leah Brandon.
4: The National Weather Service says Hurricane Isaias is forecast to continue strengthening as it turns northward and accelerates towards the Gulf Coast. It's currently a Category 2 hurricane just under the strength of a Cat 3. It'll make landfall this evening across either coastal Alabama or the western Florida panhandle. Governor Kay Ivey has now upgraded her evacuation orders for the Alabama coast.
5: We are requiring all tourists and visitors in Baldwin County south of the Gulf ICW, as well as those in Dauphin Island and Mobile County, to evacuate immediately.
4: 40 counties in Alabama are currently under a state of emergency.
5: Make sure you have reliable information as conditions develop. We often hear in emergency management, hope for the best, prepare for the worst. That is the approach we need with this particular storm system.
4: I'm Leah Brandon, and this is Alabama's Morning News with JT. We lead local. And now Fox News covers the world.
6: Fox News, I'm CJ Papa. A first of its kind move by the Pentagon.
7: The Pentagon confirming plans to live stream the firing squad execution of convicted Fort Hood shooter Nidal Hassan. This would make the Fort Hood shooter the first person executed by military firing squad since 1945. It's an unprecedented decision, as executions have never been televised in the United States.
6: Fox's Alicia Acuna. No change in Hurricane Isaias. The update from the National Hurricane Center. Fox Weather's Michael Estiman, Mobile, Alabama.
8: 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Amtrak has suspended service between New Orleans, Louisiana, and Mobile. So if you were thinking about taking that commute through Saturday afternoon, that's been suspended.
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0: 7:37 now, Alabama's morning news. I'm JT. Yes, DeSantis has been speaking about this all morning long, the governor in Florida. Also, we just got news from Fox Weather that Hurricane Isaias has strengthened to a Category 3. Mickey Ferguson joins us now, WBRC Fox 6 Weather Center. Mickey, Category 3, here we go.
9: So that makes it a major hurricane, very likely. Now, it could weaken a little bit before making landfall, but I'll get to our biggest concern. If it moves across land, it will weaken, and we could still see a tropical storm moving up through our neck of the woods. So tropical storm force winds, and the winds are really our greatest threat. Gusts of over 50 miles per hour, maybe 60 miles per hour, are possible in some communities. So that's going to bring down trees, and trees find power lines, potentially causing widespread power outages. Our second concern, heavy rainfall, and some areas could experience flash flooding. Now, we've been in a drought. That's going to help out our rivers and lakes, but we could still see 1.5 to 4 inches of rain, maybe even higher in isolated areas. So the biggest concern with flooding is going to be some urban areas, low-lying roads, areas with poor drainage. Our third concern is tornadoes. The greatest tornado risk within our area is going to be across East Alabama, particularly east of I-65. That, you know, areas like Anniston, Talladega, Alexander City, communities closer to the Georgia state line. That threat looks greatest during the day on Saturday. So we'll probably see rain increasing this evening, but really Friday night and Saturday, the first alert weather days that we've issued, that's when we could see the greatest impacts as far as rain and wind, and then those isolated tornadoes going into Saturday afternoon.
0: All right, Mickey, thank you very much. And as of right now, the Alabama game is still on. The president is expected to arrive and come in for the game, kickoff Saturday night, 6:30. But before that, yeah, the rain and storms starting later tonight, as Mickey said, and tomorrow morning all the way up until about kickoff. It's going to be stormy, windy, but starting to break up and move quick out of the area by probably later this, you know, tomorrow afternoon. So speaking of football, stay with us. Senator Tuberville still here with me in the studio. He's going to be our guest picker. We'll take a look at some of the games coming up next, and traffic and weather together too in 3 minutes.
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1: We have a couple of wrecks in Jefferson County now. One has the left-hand lane blocked. That's the wreck in Hoover. 65 north after Highway 31, exit 252. The other crash is 59 south at 1st Avenue North, exit 132. I'm Phil Carter in the traffic center.
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14: It's a First Alert weather day as Hurricane Isaias expected to make landfall tonight. We're starting out dry. Could see some showers to the south this afternoon. Highs around 83. Rain increases throughout the evening and winds pick up. We'll have some real gusty winds after midnight. Could top 40 miles per hour. Plan for possible power outages. And the Saturday greatest impacts moving to East Alabama during the afternoon. I'm WBRC First Alert Chief Meteorologist Wes Wyatt on your side.
3: Right now, it's 64 degrees at Birmingham's News Traffic and Weather Station. 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
0: Alabama's Morning News. I'm JT. Senator Tuberville is in here, potential and most likely our new governor, and absolutely a well-versed guy when it comes to college football. Coach, we're going to play the picket game here, and Blake Fulton, our area president, has got years as a sports guy. I have 10 years he's on the air talking sports. My wife is the only one that knows more than he does about football than you. I'll even put her in the same boat as you because she does analytics every week. She just loves it.
17: It's awesome. I love it.
19: We love Coach Judy.
0: All right. Yeah. So, all right, Blake, you've lined up a couple of, well, three teams in the SEC, three games this weekend, and then two outside. So let's go. You take it from here.
19: We're going two on the outside first. Two interesting games. UCLA on fire right now at Oregon. Tough place to play. Oregon got some quarterback issues, if you will. I've got the Ducks giving UCLA their first loss.
0: Can I ask ChatGPT or do you just...
19: Nope, this is all you, JT.
0: All right, they're at home. I like Dan Lanning. The Wilson Love is the strength guy who I know played with Michael at Bama. I think he's got it back on track. Both their coordinators left last year. I'm going Ducks as well.
17: Yeah, I like Oregon because Dan Lanning's probably one of the best offensive coaches out there, and they know what they're doing. Now, they're playing in Oregon. No telling how the weather's going to be. UCLA's on the road's not very good. They usually play soft for some reason when they go on the road. They don't live tough. And it's hard to say that Oregon's tough being on the Northwest Coast, but Oregon actually plays very good, tough physical football.
19: Okay. All right, we're all on the Ducks. The other big non-SEC game, Indiana at Nebraska. Some people will say this isn't that big of a game. Nebraska's terrible. They haven't been good in years. This is a chance for Matt Rhule to shock the world and get Nebraska back on track. It's not happening. I've got Indiana, Charlie Becker, great receiver for Indiana. I've got Indiana by double digits at Nebraska.
0: Wow, I don't know about that. They are on the road. Nebraska might give them a little bit of a game, but I'm going with Indiana as well.
17: Yeah, Matt Rhule, I was his mentor, young guy growing up when he was at Temple. Oh, yeah. And I talked him into going to Baylor. I didn't talk him into going to Charlotte in the NFL. Then he goes to Nebraska. I think it's a good fit for him. They've gotten better. You know, they've struggled, but Indiana spent a lot of money on their football team, and they got another good football team, so I think Indiana.
19: Okay. All right, we're all there. Three SEC games, the battle in Dallas, Texas at OU. OU coming off a bye week. I'm going to go with Texas. I'm a Texas guy. I got to stick with Sark in Texas with a W.
0: Now, OU, that's not OSU. That's
19: Boomer Sooner.
0: Yeah, okay. I'm going Texas.
19: One of the great atmospheres in college football. Oh,
0: yeah. And you pick Texas?
19: Yes.
0: Yeah, I'm going Texas as well. I just think the quarterback in Arch Manning is doing a great job. He got extreme confidence in a couple of wins. They're going in undefeated. I still think they're on fire.
17: You never can tell when there's a game of hate. There's no more hate in this game. Maybe the Iron Bowl.
0: Right.
17: But this is a great atmosphere. State fair game. OU's not very good this year. Texas has gotten better, but I like a more physical OU team.
0: So I'm going to take Oklahoma. Oklahoma. There we go. Well, they're home. So
17: that's well, it's really not home. It's state fair.
0: That's true.
17: It's in Dallas.
19: It's good. All right. A game for Lane. The Lane train goes, and this is shocking that it's a big game. to Lexington to play Kentucky. And I think the best hire in college football this year was Will Stein going to Kentucky. And think about this. If Kentucky upsets LSU, we're talking about Kentucky as a possible college football playoff team with the schedule they have left.
17: Easy now.
19: Think about that for a minute. Only losses to Alabama, and they had them down at halftime. So they've won at A&M. They won at South Carolina. I think Kentucky is in this game until the fourth quarter, and Lane Train pulls off one of his crazy ones. LSU in a close one in Lexington. I love Will Stein.
0: Yeah, I'm going with Lane as well. I think he's a genius offensively. Crazy guy in other areas of his world, but I think Kentucky, as much as they've shown some things, that Lane's still going to get it done by, I think, at least 10 points.
17: New coach in Kentucky's got them playing over their head. They won in a 2-point play last week, and I couldn't believe it. It looked like one of my crazy moves.
19: Too. It was a great, I loved it.
17: And it worked.
0: Yeah.
17: They've celebrated that too long this week. Lane, obviously, he celebrates after every game. You see him now. But they got way too much talent at LSU, and they can't lose another game. Their back's against the wall, so I'm going to pick LSU.
19: And the last one down the street in Tuscaloosa, the weather's going to be fine. It'll be wet and sloppy and ugly. Obviously, it's going to be a great atmosphere. I love Kirby Smart in Georgia, but I think this Alabama team is for real. I think Keelan Russell's the real deal. I think Alabama wins it in one of those great, epic Saturday night games under the lights at Bryant-Denny.
0: Okay. Roll Tide for me, too. Coach?
17: Well, Georgia's the best coach team in the country. Kirby is... I've watched him grow up. I know how he coaches. He's still hard-nosed. He doesn't care how much money they're making. He's going to chew their tails out, you know, and grab them by the face mask. I love Kirby. They're organized. Bama's the most improved team in the SEC in the last you know, their first few games. They looked a little susceptible, but that, you know, this is a team sport, and everybody's got all these new players. It takes a while to get going. I think Bama wins at home.
0: Okay, so after all that accolade for Kirby,
17: he's good.
0: Yeah,
19: but their quarterback's the most underrated in the SEC. Stockton's good.
17: I watched the last game over there with the president, and Georgia got way behind, came back, got ahead, and then Bama was able to pull it out. This will be a good game.
0: I do think it is going to be a fourth quarter, last 2 minutes of the game, 3 points to play with, 2 points maybe, and it's going to be a nail biter, and I'm going to be pacing the last 2 minutes.
17: Bama's quarterback will make the difference in this game.
0: Okay.
17: Making big plays out of bad plays because the weather's going to be a little not going to be bad rain, but it's going to be very slippery.
19: All right. Well, importantly, I look forward to Judy responding to how Coach did on his picks this week.
0: Yeah, right.
19: There will be critiques.
0: Yeah, she'll text me in just a minute. She goes, and she may be with you on Oklahoma. She may have
17: you never know who's going to win that game, I'll tell you.
19: Yes, sir. Thank you, Coach.
0: Well, I appreciate you being here.
17: Thank you, JT. He's been good. Fun. We'll come back.
0: Come back and see us.
17: Even though, you know, I'm changing jobs, I might be out of a job. Who knows?
0: Well, you're welcome here.
17: But I need everybody to go vote, folks. We don't need to turn this state over to ideology of these crazies on the left, because that's exactly what we'd get. If it's not, I'm not running against somebody. I'm running against an ideology that's sweeping across this country, and we can't let it in our state.
0: Well, we're all counting on you.
17: Thank you.
0: So,
17: God bless you.
0: Good to see you, Coach. Thank you. All right, check on traffic and weather together. Coming up in 3 minutes.
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0: 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Here's Phil Carter.
1: Well, we have two wrecks in Hoover. One is 459 North at Highway 150, exit 13A. The other, 65 North after Highway 31, exit 252. We also have a wreck 59 South of 1st Avenue North, exit 132. I'm Phil Carter in the Traffic Center.
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14: It's a first alert weather day as Hurricane Isa is expected to make landfall tonight. We're starting out dry. Could see some showers to the south this afternoon. Highs around 83. Rain increases throughout the evening and winds pick up. We'll have some real gusty winds after midnight. Could top 40 miles per hour. Plan for possible power outages. And the Saturday, greatest impacts moving to East Alabama during the afternoon. I'm WBRC First Alert Chief Meteorologist Wes Wyatt on your side.
3: Right now, it's 65 degrees at Birmingham's news, traffic, and weather station. 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

0: It is 7:56 now, Alabama's morning news. I'm JT. Well, it looks like our Defense Secretary Pete Hegseth says the public will be able to watch the execution of Nadal Hassan, the former Army major who killed 13 people, wounded 32 others at Fort Hood back in 2009. He was asked by reporters yesterday what led to the decision.
1: No-brainer. Execution by firing squad. Army major betrays his country, radical Islamist, kills a bunch of Americans at Fort Hood. Of course we're going to do it at Fort Hood. We're going to do it on a Thursday. We're going to do it at 1 o'clock, which is when he did it. And it's going to be soldiers with rifles executing the firing squad.
0: There you go. That's it. It's on. And how we'll watch it has not yet been determined. John Mounts, our program director, has come in this morning. Good to see you. By the way, how was traffic this morning?
2: Actually, a lot lighter than usual on 65 North from Hoover all the way to here. It was like a Saturday.
0: Really?
2: I think a lot of people are already kind of taking the day off because the storm's coming.
0: Well, I mean, we know it is going to hit later this afternoon here with some rain. Tonight's going to get more intense. Saturday morning, all the way up until probably 4 or 5 tomorrow afternoon, it's going to be pretty heavy. So, yeah, I would imagine a lot of employers are saying, look, let's just
2: work from home today.
0: Go home, get prepared and all that. So what do you think about this public execution that's coming down? I've seen so many comments on social media from, why are we being so barbaric? We're just like them, to, hey, can't wait. Where's my popcorn?
2: Well, I had two thoughts, and they're actually conflicting. The first thought is, I understand the concern that they could use this for propaganda, right? Like this guy, he's yelling Allahu Akbar as they drop him, and, you know, they'll use that to see what they do in America and gin up more of that animus. But on the other hand, I think they don't need that. I think they're already mad, and they're already going to do stuff to us. So that being the case, I say bring it on. We don't have to broadcast it on television necessarily. I don't recommend that, but make it available for people to watch streaming. Yeah.
0: Maybe pay for viewing and let people buy it that wants to, you know, that want to watch, and give the proceeds to the families of the victims.
2: Not a bad idea. Not a bad idea. I had an idea, JT. What do you think if we did at some range here in the Birmingham area, we did a thing where they got the broadcast, if it was in real time, and they projected it onto a target.
0: All right, hold on. Gene Smith, right. Hoover Tactical, listen up.
2: Okay. All right. They project it onto a target. We have, I don't know, 10, 12. How many bays they have at Hoover Tactical?
0: Probably 7 or 8, I think.
2: 7, 8. Okay. Yeah. So everyone's lined up in the bay, and they're listening, and when the guy ready, aim, fire, everyone there at the bay gets to take down this guy at the same time that they're doing it.
0: So you're saying have the video up of the guy they're going to show him, line it up, broadcast it in there, and time it with the actual execution with everybody firing at the same time as the military guys are going to
2: do. Let them drop him.
0: Marketing director John Mounts. Wow.
2: I'm just saying.
0: Look.
2: On this station, we did, right after 9/11, we did Shoot Osama for Your Mama at that same location, by the way.
0: Yes, I remember that. I remember that. And that's not a bad idea, I'll be honest with you. There are a lot of people that would be lined up to get in there and have one of those bays. Just like there's probably a lot of the military guys going,
2: I'm sure they would. They would love. Normally they have one gun with not a bullet in the chamber or blank. I don't think they're going to need that for this one.
0: I think you're right. All right, 7:59, Alabama's morning news update from Fox and Leah Brandon. Traffic and weather together on the way too. Stay here.
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0: It is just after 8 o'clock. I'm JT. Thank you so much for being with me this morning for Alabama's Morning News, where we give you everything you need to start your day, including traffic and weather together.
13: Two wrecks on 20 East. One is just after Monticello Road at mile marker 69. The other is at Fairfield Road, 20 East at exit 70. The two right-hand lanes are blocked. I'm Tumbleweed with Columbia's most dependable traffic.
14: It's a first alert weather day as Hurricane Isa is expected to make landfall tonight. We're starting out dry. Could see some showers to the south this afternoon. Highs around 83. Rain increases throughout the evening and winds pick up. We'll have some real gusty winds after midnight. Could top 40 miles per hour. Plan for possible power outages. Into Saturday, greatest impacts moving to East Alabama during the afternoon. I'm WBRC First Alert Chief Meteorologist Wes Wyatt on your side.
15: Right now, it's 66 degrees at Birmingham's News Traffic and Weather Station, News Radio 105.5 WERC.
0: Update from Fox News in just a minute, but first, we lead local. Here's Leah Brandon.
16: Ahead of the hurricane, Governor Kay Ivey is upgrading her evacuation orders. Jim Faherty has more.
17: The governor issuing that order to non-residents along the coast.
18: We are requiring all tourists and visitors in Baldwin County south of the Gulf ICW, as well as those in Dauphin Island and Mobile County, to evacuate immediately. We want to make sure y'all are safe and can enjoy Alabama in better weather.
17: Zach Tankersley was forced to cut short his visit to Dauphin Island. He tells WALA.
19: The rental company basically said it's not safe to stay on the west side, that it will flood. And when we arrived Monday, there was some bad rains that did flood a lot of the island as well.
17: He says gas stations were busy, with some stations running out as residents bought gas for generators. I'm Jim Faherty.
16: Residents along the Gulf Coast also getting ready for the storm. Officials told residents to have enough supplies for 3 days. Chris Prantle says he's been getting ready.
20: We get some pretty good storms, but yeah, this is going to be different.
16: All non-essential city offices in Gulf Shores and Orange Beach are closed. Several fire departments from central Alabama are sending teams to the coast to assist with water rescues if needed and to help local fire departments with calls. Here's Vestavia Hills Fire Chief Marvin Green.
21: Everybody in Jefferson County are really tight-knit as far as working together. So us working together to send people downrange to the hurricane is really no different from us than a normal Tuesday, because that's what we do.
16: Teams also include firefighters from Trustful, Mountain Brook, Hoover, and Calera. And a Birmingham police officer is cleared of wrongdoing in a fatal shooting. Police say while trying to arrest Matthew Massey for an assault, Massey grabbed the officer's taser as he tried to use it. The officer then fired his gun at Massey, who was pronounced dead at the scene. A grand jury called the shooting justified. I'm Leah Brandon. And this is Alabama's Morning News with JT. We lead local. And now Fox News covers the world.
22: This is a Fox News alert. Hurricane Isaias has strengthened. I'm Dave Anthony.
23: The preparations have been extensive, and we are taking this storm very, very seriously.
22: Florida Governor Ron DeSantis, the storm is now a Category 3, 120-mile-an-hour winds. He also says Isaias is forecast to weaken before hitting.
23: Let's hope that that's the case, but we are planning to assume that that will not happen and that it will make landfall as a major hurricane.
1: Now, that could happen tonight, 2 years to the day after the last hurricane hit the U.S. Milton, which also went into Florida. Fox's Jonathan Sarries in Panama City.
8: Already we're seeing the rain pick up. The breeze is still gentle, but also picking up, and we expect that the weather will come and go as we go into the day, but get progressively worse as this hurricane makes landfall overnight. Thousands of residents have already been ordered to evacuate flood-prone portions of the Florida Panhandle and of Alabama coast.
1: There's anti-ICE anger in New York City after a shooting during an immigration enforcement operation prompted big protests.
9: We will not normalize ICE's viciousness. We will not accept its cruelty.
1: Democratic Socialist Mayor Zoran Mamdani again calling for ICE to be abolished. Homeland Security says they were targeting a man in the U.S. illegally with a criminal record and alleged gang ties. He was injured. His son was in the car when shots were fired, but the five-year-old was not injured. Russia has bombarded Ukraine again, killing at least three more civilians in a third straight missile and drone barrage that's left more than 50 people dead across Ukraine. President Volodymyr Zelensky is asking NATO for more support, posting online, there's a lot of damage to Ukraine's power grid and infrastructure. And as the war rages there, the Nobel Peace Prize was awarded this morning to a judge on the International Court of Justice, Navi Pillay.
11: Your applause means a great deal to me. Really did. You know, you don't want to receive an award, prize, or anything unless the public agrees that you deserve this.
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0: It is 8:07 now, Alabama's morning news. I'm JT. We're glad to have you along this morning on this Friday, October 9th. Everybody's talking about the hurricane. And just a few minutes ago, John Mounts was in here and said, traffic not too heavy this morning. I guess everybody's decided, let's just go ahead and take the day. It's probably really good advice. We've got a lot of fun coming up in the morning, I mean, in this hour this morning. Paul DeMarco is going to be here in just about 5 minutes or so. And then I see crowns. We have Miss Hoover here and also Miss Hoover Teen. Are both of you teens, though? Aren't you both teens? Or is there... Okay. Oh, you're the miss. Okay. I can't wait to meet you guys. And you're just beautiful. I mean, just the presence in the studio here. Paul, I mean, good heavens. This is the way to go with a Friday morning here.
2: I'm chopped liver here.
0: I can't wait. I'd love to see you in one of their crowns. Maybe we'll do that. All right. Stay with us. Traffic and weather together coming up here in just about 3 minutes. Don't go away.
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10: We have a crash on 65 North at Valleydale. Exit 247, the second right-hand lane is blocked. We also have wrecks 65 North at 16th Street North. Exit 262A, the left-hand lane is blocked there. And a crash 59 South to 1st Avenue North. Exit 132. I'm Phil Carter in the Traffic Center.
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13: It's a First Alert weather day as Hurricane Isa is expected to make landfall tonight. We're starting out dry. Could see some showers to the south this afternoon. Highs around 83. Rain increases throughout the evening and winds pick up. We'll have some real gusty winds after midnight. Could top 40 miles per hour. Plan for possible power outages. And the Saturday, greatest impacts moving to East Alabama during the afternoon. I'm WBRC First Alert Chief Meteorologist Wes Wyatt on your side.
14: Right now, it's 66 degrees at Birmingham's News Traffic and Weather Station. 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
0: It is 8:12 now in Alabama's Morning News. I'm JT on this Friday, October 9th. We're glad to have you along. A busy morning this morning. Thanks again to Senator Tuberville for being with us. And Paul DeMarco now joins us here in the studio. And then we've got Miss Teen and Miss Hoover. Miss Hoover and Miss Teen Hoover here. We're going to find out what's going on with them coming up in just a bit. We got the Secret Sound game coming up. We got a busy show this morning here.
15: A lot going on.
0: You know, we normally play the Secret Sound game for Biscuit. I don't think these ladies are...
15: They don't want a biscuit.
0: They can pick
15: what they want.
0: Well, they, you know, salary grilled chicken, you know. We'll see. Maybe they dig into cheese and sausage biscuits. We'll find out. So you're coming in, and not a lot of traffic, John. Pretty light out there.
15: Light traffic. But hey, remember, it's Columbus Day Monday. We need to remember that. Monday is Columbus Day.
0: Is that a national holiday?
15: You know, my daughter was like, it's fall break. No, it's Columbus Day. Remember, it is Columbus Day on Monday. We celebrate and honor Christopher Columbus.
0: It is for real.
15: It is Monday. Real. It's a national holiday.
0: Okay, so. Let's John, am I working Monday? Okay, we'll see. I'll be here. Also, I wanted to get your thoughts on what's happening with the storm here. Do you have friends, family?
15: Look, I was in Tuscaloosa earlier this week, and we were talking about, you know, there's the president's coming in town.
0: Yeah.
15: You got game day.
0: Which has moved inside the Coliseum.
15: Yeah, you got a hurricane, and then there's a football game.
0: That's right. Tomorrow night, this should be out of here. It's a Cat 3 right now, just changed. The brunt of it, I think, will be late tonight into probably 4 o'clock
15: tomorrow afternoon.
0: But yeah, tomorrow morning up until 4 or 5 down there is going to be dicey.
15: Some wet tailgating. I think actually the university has kind of put some restrictions on tailgating.
0: On the quad or anything like that. Shuttles are shut down until noon, and there's not going to be any opportunity, I don't think, for people to set up tents. I think they've gotten rid of that. If you want to be tailgating 2 in the afternoon, bring your tables, but no tents.
15: I think the question is going to be power, because they're saying there's going to be some pretty strong winds that come through North Alabama, West Alabama. If it's coming up through Pensacola and coming straight up Alabama, the question is, even in North Alabama, they've got along the I-20 line that you could have some 40, 50, 60-mile-an-hour wind gusts.
0: Yeah, we could have that right here.
15: So what does it mean when it comes to power on the campus at the University of Alabama, power on Tuscaloosa? So what is that going to mean for the game?
0: Well, a lot of Brian Denny has gone dark before during games with issues. Didn't they have something this season early on where the lights, you know, went down for a minute or whatever? I wonder if they have a contingency if major power goes out for the stadium. Do you know if they've got generators?
15: Yeah, I mean, there'd be a lot of generators.
0: I know, but, you know, some big buildings are set for it.
15: Yeah.
0: But it's like emergency
15: only.
0: And you
15: would think for the university, I mean, this isn't their first, especially after the tornadoes of the tornadoes that tore through Tuscaloosa, that this isn't their first rodeo when it comes to weather. I'm sure the mayor and all of his emergency folks have got all kinds of contingencies for the game. Plus, you got the president coming in town. So there's a lot of planning going in to that game at 6:30 tomorrow night.
0: Yeah, there's going to be a lot of people there. There's expected, you know, obviously 100,000 indoors and another 100,000 outdoors. It'll be interesting to see how many people decide to stay home and watch the game versus go down and get into this mess. I would imagine if they see tomorrow that it's north and east of us by 4 or 5 o'clock, that, all right, let's go, honey. We're going down to Tuscaloosa.
15: I think the real key is those getting on I-20. Everybody's going to wait till the rain leaves. So around 12 to 6, it's going to be a parking lot
0: tomorrow night
15: on I-20. I mean, yeah, everybody's going to wait till all the wind and rain clear out.
0: Well, that's not going to happen until late tomorrow afternoon.
15: So,
0: you know, kickoff, we should be good in Tuscaloosa, but, you know, you're right. North and east is 20 is going to be not a good travel spot.
15: No, a lot of folks are going to be waiting until it all clears out, because if it hits tonight or tomorrow morning, it won't. The bad wind won't get here to North Alabama, North Central Alabama, till about tomorrow morning. So that's why a lot of folks may push off their travel to Tuscaloosa till in the afternoon. So get ready for some. It'll look like I-65 every day, right?
0: Exactly. Yeah, and the construction, let's not forget about all that mess, too. So, all right, I want to get your thoughts on this execution that's about to happen with this guy that killed 13 of our soldiers. And the president has cleared the firing squad, and this is all going to be happening on December 3rd. Your thoughts on that, Paul, coming up next, and also the botched execution that took place in Tennessee, tried to kill this girl 2 times. Now, granted, she's a murderer. And horrific murder. So what do you do next? And where, you know, in a legal sense, I'd like to get your thoughts as an attorney on where this may end up as well. So more with Paul DeMarco, Miss Teen Hoover, and Miss Hoover in the studio with us as well at 8:30. We'll play the secret sound game, and we'll find out what these ladies are up to a little bit later this morning as well. And we'll keep you posted on this forecast. Mickey Ferguson from the WBRC Fox Weather Center has got an update for us in just minutes. So stay with us.
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10: Well, we have wrecks now, 459 north at Highway 150, exit 13A. The right lane is blocked there. Left lane blocked, 65 north. We have a crash at 16th Street North, exit 262A. We also have a wreck, 59 south at 1st Avenue North, exit 132. I'm Phil Carter in the traffic center.
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13: It's a first alert weather day as Hurricane Isa is expected to make landfall tonight. We're starting out dry. Could see some showers to the south this afternoon. Highs around 83. Rain increases throughout the evening and winds pick up. We'll have some real gusty winds after midnight. Could top 40 miles per hour. Plan for possible power outages. And this Saturday, greatest impacts moving to East Alabama during the afternoon. I'm WBRC First Alert Chief Meteorologist Wes Wyatt on your side.
14: Right now, it's 66 degrees at Birmingham's News Traffic and Weather Station. 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
7: It is 8:22 now. Alabama's Morning News. I'm JT Paul DeMarco in the studio. And Paul, I want to get your thoughts on these. If anybody told me earlier this year that, you know what, you're going to be talking about executions, two of them actually in the news at the same time, and they're going to be very bizarre stories about execution, I'd have been like, what? Let's start with what happened in Tennessee and this woman that killed this other woman years ago. And it was a brutal murder. She kept her skull as a trophy, I guess, if you will. She deserves the death penalty. But when you do it and it fails, not once, but twice, I mean, you kind of get a pass and get life without, you're all, let's try it again. I mean,
15: that didn't change what happened during the trial jury found her guilty of capital murder, and it didn't change the sentence of the death penalty. Again, you've got to continue to carry out the sentence for the crime victim. And so while we all wish it had been carried out the first time, you don't get a pass. They need to go back and do it right. And the sentence needs to be carried out for that crime victim.
7: All right. The governor wants a full investigation as to what took place in the death chamber. Absolutely. Why did this happen? You know, and everybody jumps on social media and they're all over the map on this one. You know, same with the guy they're going to kill at Fort Hood.
15: And let's get back to Tennessee. I mean, over and over, the sympathy for her. I mean, there's been more sympathy for her and her execution than this poor crime victim who was 19 years old when she was murdered and tortured. So, no. Recent
7: as a lawyer, though, she's got a lawyer now, and she's up moving around. She's, you know, recovering. I mean, fantastic when you look at what she's went through. I mean, her body was just tore up with all these chemicals. So if you're a lawyer, what's your argument for her? Let's start with that, and then I'm going to get your...
15: Well, I'm sure they're going to say, you know, this was cruel and unusual punishment, but, you know...
7: So was that murder.
15: Exactly, and for the family of the victim, you've got to go back and say, you know what, this was an unintended. The state didn't purposely do it. It may have been negligence, but it wasn't purposely. done. So they have to go back and carry out the sentence. There's no legal reason not to carry out the sentence that was originally supposed to be done.
7: I don't think they should have gone with what they did to begin with. You know, they used that drug. And if they know there's a potential problem with it, look, I saw some guy post, I know a veterinarian that can drop an 800-pound horse in less than 60 seconds. You know, why can't they drop a 150-pound woman? You know, what kind of drugs are they using here that you could fight that off?
15: I don't think it was much the drugs. I don't think that they found the vein and the drug did not go in the vein and went into her body, and that was the problem. Texas just did one, and Alabama's done, and they've gotten it right. So you've got to look at the team that put it together, which is, why couldn't they find the vein? If they couldn't, they needed to figure it out.
7: I think you offer the person that's being executed a little menu, like a dessert menu at a restaurant. Here are your five options. You want the guillotine, you want firing squad, you want to hang, you want chemicals, and you get to pick as the guy or the person that's going to die.
15: They've done that. Some folks said they didn't want the injection, so they went with the gas chamber. So, you know, the one type of execution has never been botched. They did a study, is the firing squad.
7: Well, this one guy down there is about to, you know, get a little taste of that. December 3rd, Pete Hegseth has said, that's it. We're moving forward here. Nandel Hassan, this is the guy that killed 13 people, 32 others back in 2009 at Fort Hood. So they're taking him from Kansas back to Fort Hood, and that's going to take place. Your thoughts on this whole thing being, I don't know, it's going to be available for us to watch. I don't know if it's going to be on television, YouTube, or
15: it's going to be streamed online.
7: You know, I say if you're going to do that, do pay-per-view and take the proceeds and give it to the families of these people that were killed.
15: Here's what bothers me the most. This happened in 2009. He admitted he was doing this as an act of terror.
7: Al Akbar, as he's doing it.
15: Why is it taken until 2026? It's like you still have these terrorists in Guantanamo Bay from 9/11 who have still not been put through trial. We've got a real problem with our military justice system that it is taking so long to bring justice for the crime victims, both for 9/11 and for this horrible individual that committed these acts of crime and terrorism at Fort Hood in 2009.
7: Yeah.
15: He's just now going. But thank goodness the president is saying we're going to do this and bring justice for those crime victims.
7: Well, our Defense Secretary Pete Hegseth was asked by reporters, you know, what led to the decision to do this?
1: No brainer. Execution by firing squad. Army major betrays his country, radical Islamist, kills a bunch of Americans at Fort Hood. Of course we're going to do it at Fort Hood. We're going to do it on a Thursday. We're going to do it at 1 o'clock, which is when he did it. And it's going to be soldiers with rifles executing the firing squad.
7: Now, I've heard a lot of people say anything from, I can't wait, get my popcorn ready, to, my gosh, what are we doing? This is what terrorists do. I think this is a deterrent and letting these folks know, you want to be a terrorist and come after our people here? This is what's going to happen to you. Where are you on the viewing?
15: I agree with that. I mean, John Mounts made earlier point. These folks are already killing, attacking Americans.
7: Right.
15: So this shows we are not going to back down to terrorism. You know, what I want to see, though, is these move more quickly. Let's get justice quicker.
7: All right. 8:27 now. Alabama's morning news. All right. Bottom of the hour update with Fox News and Leah Brandon. Check on traffic and weather together. And then Miss Teen Hoover and Miss Hoover will join us. We'll have more fun. We won't talk that topic with them.
15: There you go.
7: Right. Stay with us.
28: Big Noon Saturday. 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
2: This season on Blood Trails, we're following the trail of seven cases that start in the field and end in the shadows, where missing persons reports, half-buried evidence, and whispered suspicions blur the line between hunting story and homicide.
5: I just instantly started freaking out, yelling to the world, "What's going on?" I yelled, "Help." I mean, I'm out in the middle of nowhere. I had no idea what was going on.
2: From the frozen woods of Maine to the mountains of Montana, from an archery opener gone wrong in Wisconsin to a father's last walk through the Minnesota deer woods, each story begins with a hunter stepping into the wild, but not all of them come back.
6: 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What do you say? He's not here with us. You know, it was tough.
2: I'm Jordan Sillars. Join me as we track the truth through tangled cover and cold case files, where every trail tells a story, and every story leaves its own trail of blood. Blood Trails.
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8: We have a crash. The left-hand lane's blocked on 65 North at 16th Street North, exit 262A. Right lane blocked, wreck 459 North at Highway 150, exit 13A. Collision 65 North on the off-ramp to Valleydale, exit 247. The off-ramp right shoulder's blocked. I'm Phil Carter in the traffic center.
9: It's a first alert weather day as Hurricane Isa is expected to make landfall tonight. We're starting out dry. Could see some showers to the south this afternoon. Highs around 83. Rain increases throughout the evening and winds pick up. We'll have some real gusty winds after midnight. Could top 40 miles per hour. Plan for possible power outages. And the Saturday, greatest impacts moving to East Alabama during the afternoon. I'm WBRC First Alert Chief Meteorologist Wes Wyatt on your side.
10: Right now, it's 67 degrees at Birmingham's News Traffic and Weather Station. 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
7: Got an update for you from Fox News here in just a couple of minutes. But first, we lead local. Here's Leah Brandon.
11: The hurricane heading towards the Alabama coast is bringing life-threatening storm surge of 5 to 7 feet above ground level. National Hurricane Center Director Michael Brennan says strong winds are also a major threat.
12: The danger for that high winds and some wind damage extends well inland into portions of Alabama and Georgia as well.
11: He's expecting high rainfall totals.
12: Have also the potential for up to 15 inches of rainfall near where the core of Isa Eas comes on shore. Considerable flash flooding risk there, with a broader flash flooding risk across much of the southeastern United States as Isa Eas and all of its moisture moves northward Friday into Saturday.
11: This hurricane also brings the chance of a tornado.
12: There's also a substantial tornado risk spreading from the Florida panhandle up into interior portions of southwestern Georgia and southeastern Alabama Friday into Saturday.
11: The hurricane expected to make landfall during that time period, late tonight or early tomorrow morning. I'm Leah Brandon. And this is Alabama's Morning News with JT. We lead local. And now Fox News covers the world.
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0: Elias has strengthened into a powerful Category 3 hurricane as it barrels towards the Gulf Coast. Landfall expected tonight around the Florida Panhandle. Florida Governor Ron DeSantis.
1: The preparations have been extensive, and we are taking this storm very, very seriously.
0: Now, heavy rain and flooding also possible into the weekend as far north as Tennessee and North Carolina. Backlash over the Pentagon's plan to live stream the firing squad execution of Nidal Hassan at Fort Hood, the same place the former Army psychologist murdered 13 people and wounded more than 30 others in a 2009 shooting.
2: This would make the Fort Hood shooter the first person executed by military firing squad since 1945. It's an unprecedented decision, as executions have never been televised in the United States.
0: It's Fox's Alicia Cunha. 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
3: It is 8:35 now, Alabama's morning news. I'm JT, and producer Blake has wandered back in, my old producer. How did you get out of the Q studio and come on over here? Is Alabama let you come on over every once in a while?
4: No, it's because you missed me that bad. You came and begged.
3: I do miss you. Thank you for taking care of us. John, our program director, normally is in here, but he's also the area, well, I guess nationwide news director for like 80 radio stations, and they've got major problems with the storm. Like one of our radio stations is off the air in Mobile, so he's dealing with this. So, all right, it's time for the Secret Sound, and we have some guests in the studio, producer Blake. As you see, Miss Teen Hoover is here, and Miss Hoover, high school and college. So,
4: okay,
3: we're going to be talking with them here in about 5 minutes about what their platforms are all about and what's going on, and more from them in just a minute. But I wanted to include them in the Secret Sound game. So,
4: of course,
3: it's all yours.
4: Well, I'm going to warn y'all. Usually, I don't have like this short of time to do it, so it would be a lot harder today. You guys got a little bit easier than usual. I'm gonna probably make JT fume a little bit today. So welcome to the first game that I'm back on. Paul, welcome back.
5: Absolutely, welcome back.
4: Thank you. All right, so are you guys ready? Do you guys know how we play?
3: No.
4: Okay, so I gotta go through it all. Okay, yeah. So I'm gonna play a sound, okay, and you guys are gonna guess at what the sound is. You two are gonna get to going first.
3: Yeah.
4: Y'all going first? Okay. So what I'm going to do is I'm going to play a sound. You guys guess it. You get one listen through on the first go, and then we'll listen to it again on the next go around after these two fools go. Okay?
3: Yeah, okay. If we don't get it, then he gives us clues, and we keep going until somebody wins.
4: Yes, okay. Correct. Okay. Ready? Well, make sure that's turned up. About missed that. All right, here we go.
3: Oh, my. All right.
6: Go ahead. On a chalkboard?
3: Wait. One more time. You'll play it twice.
6: Okay.
4: All right. You ready?
6: I take that answer back.
4: Go ahead.
6: I'm going to go nails on a chalkboard, maybe?
4: No, that is not it.
6: Okay.
3: Cambry?
7: I'm going to go an electric screwdriver.
4: No, but I like that guess. That is a great guess. Okay, Paul, go ahead.
8: I'm standing here. I can see your screen.
4: Oh, so okay. Paul's out.
3: No. Hey. Oh, you saw it?
4: Well, yeah, he saw it.
8: I can't help but see it. I'm standing right next to the screen.
3: See, okay. Once again, he's trying to cheat.
8: No, I'm saying.
3: All right.
4: Well, go ahead, JT.
3: I'm going to go a slaughter of a chicken at a chicken farm in Alabama.
4: That is so close. I'm just kidding. That is not even close. I'm going to play it one more time for y'all.
3: And you got to give us a clue then.
4: Okay, I'll give y'all a hint. It involves motor vehicles. Okay?
3: Oh.
4: Here we go.
3: One more time.
4: All right.
3: Cambry, let's let you go first, and then Julia. Go ahead.
7: It reminds me of, like, the movie Transformers, when they're cars changing. That's what I hear.
4: So Transformers car screeching?
7: Yes.
4: That is not it. I'm sorry. No.
3: I like your creative guess, though.
4: You would be good at this game.
3: All right, Julia.
6: I mean, it sounds like a car crash, a car accident.
4: No, that is not it.
6: All right.
3: All right, Stephanie Durzis is stepping in.
9: I was going to say a car wreck, too.
6: Yeah.
4: Okay, you get another.
9: Screeching tires.
4: Oh, my gosh, we're right at it. We're right at it. Come on, JT. Get me with it. What is the last one?
9: A car taking out the side of another car. Like scraping the side of a car.
3: What are we giving her, like five guesses
9: here? Yes. I get a lot of guesses.
3: is she right on that one?
4: She's the closest so far. You got one final guess, and then I'm telling.
3: I'm going to go electric windshield or electric windows not working, coming up and scraping all the way up.
4: No, that is not it. I'm going to give it to you. Congratulations.
9: No, wait. What about someone on keying your car.
4: It is keying your car. It is keying your car. I'll play it one more time so now you can hear it.
3: Let's hear it.
4: Yep, so now you know. So,
3: I got to tell you, Julie was closest with the fingernails on a chalkboard. It was something against something.
4: But I liked yours the best. You did pretty good. You did good. So.
7: Thank you.
3: Stephanie Derzis, the mayor's wife, wins this week, and you won 4 biscuits from all of us since you're the big winner.
5: I won a prize?
3: Yes, you win a prize.
5: I've never won a prize.
3: You won it, but you'll never claim it because we never give them one, actually. Yeah. All right. Well, thanks, ladies. I appreciate you. Girls, stay with me. I want to hear more about your platform. All right? Coming up next after traffic and weather together. Don't go away.
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15: 2 wrecks on 65, one Shelby County, 65 north on the off-ramp to Valleydale, exit 247. The other has the left-hand lane blocked on 65 north at 16th Street North, exit 262A. We also have a wreck right lane blocked on 59 north at Highway 150, exit 13A. I'm Phil Carter in the traffic center.
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17: It's a first alert weather day as Hurricane Isa is expected to make landfall tonight. We're starting out dry. Could see some showers to the south this afternoon. Highs around 83. Rain increases throughout the evening and winds pick up. We'll have some real gusty winds after midnight. Could top 40 miles per hour. Plan for possible power outages. Into Saturday, greatest impacts moving to East Alabama during the afternoon. I'm WBRC First Alert Chief Meteorologist Wes Wyatt on your side.
18: Right now, it's 67 degrees at Birmingham's News Traffic and Weather Station. 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
3: It is 8:43 now in Alabama's morning news. I'm JT on this Friday, October 9th. We're glad to have you along this morning and real glad to have these ladies in the studio with me now. It is Miss Teen Hoover, Cambry, and Miss Hoover, Julia. Ladies, welcome to the studio. Glad to see you.
20: Good morning.
3: And nice job on the game, too. I thought that was pretty good. You were close, you know.
20: Close. But,
3: all right, so let's talk about this weekend. Miss Teen Hoover, Cambry, why don't we start with you? So you're a senior now in high school or junior? Senior.
20: I'm a senior.
3: Okay.
20: Yes, sir.
3: So there you go. Congratulations on all your success and everything.
20: Thank you so much.
3: What is your platform and what do you, you're just beginning the reign, right? So
20: that's right.
3: What do you have planned? Do they give you off the rest of the year? Do you get a tutor and driver and security and all that?
7: It seems like it. Miss Stephanie, my director, is absolutely amazing. But my platform is called CAMS Cause, A Vision for All, where I've partnered with Alabama Line Sight, who gives vision care and glasses to children and families who can't afford them.
3: Wow.
7: I have also written a children's book called Murray Wants Glasses that, in my opinion, gives children a different light about giving glasses. I read that going into classrooms, and I also teach a little bit about vision education with a presentation that I do, and I love it.
3: That's awesome. Now, do you have a heart for kids?
7: I do.
3: What do you want to do? You're going to go to college, and you want to...
7: I plan to go into nursing.
3: You're going to Auburn?
7: Yes, okay. I hope to go there.
3: Hey, War Eagle, you know, unless you're playing Alabama.
7: But I originally was going to be a NICU nurse or a CRNA or a pediatrics nurse. It's all up in the air now.
3: Okay. Well, that's a great cause.
7: Wherever God leads me.
3: And this book you wrote, have you got an illustrator yet, or are you just at the beginning stages of it, or?
7: It's actually published on Amazon.
3: Oh, sorry. Oh, you can
7: it's
3: get
7: called
3: it.
7: Marie Wants Glasses.
3: Marie Wants Glasses.
7: Yes, it's $10, and all the proceeds go to Alabama Line Sight.
3: That's really awesome. Congratulations on that. All right, Julia, let's talk with you. You go to Alabama.
6: I do. Yes.
3: Did you know she was going to Auburn until just now?
6: Well, I've been trying to convince her. You know, my job at Alabama is to recruit students. I'm an ambassador of the university. So when Cambry told me that she was thinking about Auburn, I tried. I tried my best.
7: I think I broke her heart.
6: Just a little bit.
3: So as an ambassador, you're going to be there tomorrow.
6: I will.
3: Early.
6: Yeah, very early. We are just rolling with the punches. Seeing what tomorrow brings.
3: So are they still, the president's still coming in. They haven't canceled his flight.
6: He's
3: going to be there.
6: Yep.
3: Are you still planning all your activities as, you know, the president's mansion? Don't you meet and greet people there? And then,
6: we are still on for tomorrow. Tailgating, I think, is allowed to start at noon on campus. So,
3: But no tents.
6: No tents. We'll be opening our doors, though, at the president's mansion and working there. I think everyone has to be in the stadium by 5 p.m. So there'll be a little bit of waiting going on as the president rolls in.
3: A touch and go. It could change direction. It could change intensity. Yeah. It could change... A number
6: have
3: of things,
6: ready.
3: Between now and then. So, you live in Tuscaloosa, obviously, going to school there and being the ambassador. What's your platform all about?
6: Yes. So, my platform is called Be the Beat, and I advocate for CPR awareness and AED awareness across the state of Alabama. I've been working one-on-one with the University of Alabama to place outdoor AED cabinets across our campus throughout my year as Miss Hoover, and I've partnered with Cardiac Solutions. That's based right out of here in Birmingham. They are the sole provider for AEDs at the university, so we're on track to place those at the University of Alabama, almost kind of like a pilot program for campuses, not only across Alabama, but across the country.
3: So how would you place those, in buildings or on the street?
6: Yeah.
3: Where do you do that? How many do you place?
6: Right. So right now we're starting with 4 cabinets in prime locations across campus, on the quad, Butler Field, where our $1 million band practices, over by the stadium. If you know the blue light bowls, blue light poles, your emergency blue boxes, they will go right next to it. It's almost kind of the same height of those poles, the cabinets itself, and the AEDs are right inside of there with Narcan, Stop the Bleed kits, just an additional life-saving tool for students, individuals that come and visit our university on busy game days. When you have over 100,000 people on the quad, you have that extra security in case someone does go into sudden cardiac arrest.
3: Now, how expensive is this? I would imagine they're not cheap.
6: Yeah, so each cabinet is about $7,000.
3: Oh, my.
6: Yeah, but ultimately, at the end of the day, it comes to the money or saving someone's life and having those tools available for the public. Mm-hmm. I think about the $1 million marching band. I mean, they are out there all summer long, early months of the fall when we're hitting 100 degrees outside. Yeah. And they bring a portable AED out with them. And it might not even work. Who knows? And so having that outdoor AED for public access is something I'm working on with Alabama, but then hopefully now across the state of Alabama and in the city of Hoover.
3: Now, is that a grant, or does the university or city, or do you have to raise money? How are they
6: right so I have my own nonprofit, Be the Beat Foundation, so I raise money for my outdoor AED cabinets, but then also working alongside the university, Cardiac Solutions, we've been able to raise funds for these cabinets.
3: Well, that's awesome.
6: Great
3: work for both of you.
6: Thank
3: all right, Cambry, let me ask you, over this next year, I guess, that you're reigning, do you travel the state and speak to the kids and all about your platform? You're going to be busy.
7: Right now, through my community in Chilton County, I have talked to, I would say, almost every elementary classroom
3: wow.
7: there. And I love working with the kids. They are so much fun.
3: Yeah.
7: And when I'm reading my book, it's all about a fun story and how I convinced my mom when I was little that I actually really needed glasses. So when she took me to the eye doctor to get me checked out, the doctor was like, Tanya, that's my mom's name. She yeah. said, Tanya,
3: hi,
7: she
3: Tanya.
7: Does not need glasses. She's tricking you. And so my mom took me to Claire's and got me a pair of pink sparkly glasses that were fake. And I wore them to school.
3: How old were you?
7: I think I was about six.
3: Yeah. I have a granddaughter who's seven. And yeah. she loves having glasses.
7: Yes,
3: fake glasses.
7: Me too.
3: I mean, she's a little diva.
7: Get her some blue light glasses. She'll yeah. love it.
3: Well, good luck with everything you
7: Thank
3: guys
7: you
3: are
7: so
3: doing.
7: Much.
3: And you've got some traveling to do as well, don't you, during your reign?
6: Yeah, lots of traveling going on, whether that's in Tuscaloosa, in Hoover, working a lot with the city of Hoover at the moment and getting our AEDs in all the police cars across the city. So yeah. that's exciting stuff that we have coming up with Cardiac Solutions as well. But pretty much going across the whole state of Alabama during my year as Miss Hoover.
3: Well, I'm glad you're here. Both of you, actually, I could probably use both of you. I had cataract surgery about a week and a half ago. I got to go next Wednesday and get the other one done. That's why I'm wearing these goofy glasses. I look like Woody
6: Allen. Oh, wow.
3: All right. And also, you know, I have a cardiologist now, so I could drop any minute and you could just
6: bring
3: me back to life.
6: But I'm a CPR instructor, so okay. you're in the best
3: All
6: of hands.
3: Right. Well, good. All right. Well, it's a pleasure to meet both of you. I mean, you're just both adorable, and I wish you the best of luck, not only in what you're doing this next year, but you know, with your future, and I think you guys are pretty lined up for a pretty good future.
6: So, well, thank you. So
3: nobody's engaged in here.
6: No.
3: Okay.
6: No engagement.
3: Okay. All right. Well, nice to meet you guys. Good
6: thank
3: luck
6: you
3: this
6: so
3: weekend,
6: much.
3: Too. Yeah. You
6: thank
3: all stay
6: you
3: safe.
6: So
3: all right. Stay with us. On the way next, traffic and weather together. And yeah, we'll wrap things up and head into the weekend together.
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3: 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Traffic and weather together for you. Getting you going this morning. Here's Phil Carter.
15: Well, this crash 459 north at Highway 150, exit 13A, has the right-hand lane blocked. The wreck 65 north at the Shelby County Airport exit 234, has the right-hand lane blocked. The wreck 65 south before 16th Street north, exit 262A, has the left-hand lane blocked. I'm Phil Carter in the traffic center.
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17: It's a first alert weather day as Hurricane Isa is expected to make landfall tonight. We're starting out dry. Could see some showers to the south this afternoon. Highs around 83. Rain increases throughout the evening and winds pick up. We'll have some real gusty winds after midnight. Could top 40 miles per hour. Plan for possible power outages. And the Saturday, greatest impacts moving to East Alabama during the afternoon. I'm WBRC First Alert Chief Meteorologist Wes Wyatt on your side.
18: Right now, it's 68 degrees at Birmingham's News Traffic and Weather Station. 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

0: It is 8:56 now, Alabama's Morning News. I'm JT. That's about going to do it for us on this Friday. Y'all stay safe this weekend. You just plan and be prepared for what could be a lot of rain for us and wind and probably some power outages coming our way, too. We will keep you posted on all the weather all weekend long right here, so stay with us. And let's go. If you're going down to Tuscaloosa, stay safe traveling down there. Everything's still on schedule as far as kickoff goes, and the president's still planning to come in for tomorrow night's kickoff, but it is going to be rainy and stormy. There's a 100% chance of that happening for us all day tomorrow. They'll probably start late tonight. So have a great weekend. Stay safe, and we'll be back in Monday morning bright and early. And don't forget any of the interviews we did, including with Senator Tuberville and others. You can always check them out at our website, WERCFM.com. Just look for Alabama's Morning News as well. Glenn Beck is up next.
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10: Good morning, I'm Leah Brandon. A few changes in Tuscaloosa ahead of the big game. Details on the way. 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
12: Well, it's crash 459 north at Highway 150. Exit 13A has the right-hand lane blocked. The wreck 65 north at the Shelby County Airport exit. Exit 234 has the right-hand lane blocked. The wreck 65 south before 16th Street north. Exit 262A has the left-hand lane blocked. I'm Phil Carter in the traffic center.
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15: It's a first alert weather day as Hurricane Isaias expected to make landfall tonight. We're starting out dry. Could see some showers to the south this afternoon. Highs around 83. Rain increases throughout the evening and winds pick up. We'll have some real gusty winds after midnight. Could top 40 miles per hour. Plan for possible power outages. And this Saturday, greatest impacts moving to East Alabama during the afternoon. I'm WBRC First Alert Chief Meteorologist Wes Wyatt on your side.
1: Right now, it's 68 degrees at Birmingham's news, traffic, and weather station. 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
10: 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Tuscaloosa officials preparing for a weekend that includes possible severe weather, a huge football game, and a scheduled visit by the president. Mayor Walt Maddox says city officials are monitoring the weather closely.
17: We're taking this very seriously. The real threat to us certainly is flooding, the isolated tornado. It's been a while since we've had this type of situation, and so we're confident we've got a handle on it.
10: He says any flooding will require some flexibility on behalf of the city.
17: You would just see us have to move assets off into away from the central city into the areas that would be impacted in Tuscaloosa. And then you would backfill with potentially other assets from other jurisdictions.
10: And some changes announced. The Alabama-Georgia game will kick off as scheduled 6:30 tomorrow night at Bryant-Denny, but there will be no tailgating or other outdoor activities before noon tomorrow. Parking lots and shuttles are closed until noon. ESPN's College Game Day broadcast is moving indoors to Coleman Coliseum. Former Alabama quarterback Bryce Young is the guest picker. Hotel bookings in Tuscaloosa still coming in as more than 100,000 fans are expected. Hotel Indigo Director of Sales Taylor Lyles telling WBRC.
18: We are under the state of emergency, but we are assuring everybody that we are staying on top of everything and making sure that we are doing everything in our power to keep people comfortable.
10: And residents and businesses along the Gulf Coast should have all storm prep done by now. Jamie Brown just moved to Gulf Shores from South Carolina a few months ago and bought a dive shop. She had some help from locals and tells WBRC.
19: We're boarding up the windows. We're making sure all the merchandise is up off the floor at least 36 inches. Some of the merchandise is going into a trailer and it's going off site. Making sure all the air tanks that we use for diving are filled and weighted down so nothing floats away.
10: I'm Leah Brandon. 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
20: He's now detained outside New York. I'm Dave Anthony, Fox News. A man in the U.S. illegally, Oscar Bregal, shot during an immigration enforcement stop in New York City.
21: Mr. Bregal refused lawful orders to exit his vehicle.
20: And then Marcos Charles, ICE's executive assistant director, says Bregal
21: weaponized his vehicle and proceeded to accelerate going towards other officers.
20: And that's when they opened fire.
21: Mr. Bregal was struck by one of the bullets or fragments superficially in the neck.
20: Now that shooting prompted a big anti-ICE protest in New York City.
22: What happened today was an outrage. We know that ICE is rotten to its core.
20: Democratic Socialist Mayor Zoran Mamdani again calling for ICE to be abolished for terrorizing communities. Homeland Security Secretary Mark Wayne Mullen just reacted to that.
23: It's shameful that you have a mayor that goes out there and puts criminals over law-abiding citizens.
20: Now, Mullen says Bregal was a thug with a criminal record and gang ties. The man's 5-year-old son was in the car at the time of the shooting, but the boy was not hurt. They're bracing for Isaias in Florida.
24: They have now upgraded the hurricane to a Category 3.
20: That's with 120-mile-an-hour winds. Governor Ron DeSantis says it may weaken before heading along the panhandle tonight into tomorrow, urging people told to evacuate to leave.
24: You will have the possibility and certainly the likelihood in some spots of significant storm surge.
20: The Nobel Peace Prize goes to a judge. The International Court of Justice, Navi Pillay, honored in part for her courage. But in accepting the prize today, she said,
25: "You can imagine how surprised I was. Why would you need courage to speak the truth? You interpret the law, you look at all the facts."
20: Pillay is 85 and is a former leader of the UN Human Rights Council. 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
2: From the Standing Rock Ranch in the Mountain West. Hello, America. It's Friday. We're glad that you've joined us. Last night was an incredible night on Torch. If you missed it, please join us on the Torch and see this. We're asking the Torch because here's the thing. I believe everything should be released as soon as possible, but we have to pay for these things. And our audience that has joined us on the Torch, they paid for it. We put up a poll today. Have you released this poll yet? Put up a poll today with the Torch members. The election is right around the corner. We think this should be released right away. Do we have your permission to release this right away and put it on all platforms? We want to make sure that the people who paid for it are the ones who are making the decision on this. But I am for releasing it as soon as possible because I think it is so important that you understand what we talked about last night and how bad the situation is, what you're actually facing with the DSA and where that money is coming from. I'd love to hear from people who watched it last night because I think a lot of people were stunned when we got to the German thing. You know, we know that money is coming from Cuba. We know that money is coming from China. We know that money used to be coming from Venezuela. Germany? Wait a minute, what? And we just scratched the surface last night. You need to see this, and you can see it at glennbeck.com/torch. Do it now, and we're going to make it available so you can share it with friends. We're doing a lot of things on this special that we have not done before, but you need to share this with friends. And hopefully it will wake up a few people. You are dealing with international communism. You are not dealing with people who say, I want the grocery store to be free and let's get Mom Donnie. That's not what that is. This is international communism with billions of dollars behind it. All right, so we're going to do that. We also have to talk to you some more about the firing squad at Fort Hood. I guess we have some disagreements on this. My stance, I just gave it just a little while ago, but I think that it should be a firing squad of all women. There was a squad that was all women, that were fighting ISIS, and they were the most feared by ISIS because if you're killed by a woman, you don't get your virgins. This is the stupidest, craziest, most evil thing I have ever said. If that is Islam, I'm sorry, then you're worshiping the devil. Allah is Satan. If that's Islam, that you can blow up innocence, you can kill a pregnant woman for a political point, and you're going to get, if you die doing it, you're going to get 70 virgins. I think just that's evil. But then if you're killed by a woman, you don't get the virgins. You're in a cult. You're in an absolute evil, devil-worshipping cult. And I said that a few minutes ago. In fact, I just emailed the president, or just texted the president. I think the firing squad should be all women. All women. And you know what? I might even throw some bacon. I might have an open casket. And I don't mean this flippantly. I really don't. It's evil. If this is their God, then their God is Satan. And we need to be very, very clear. We are not afraid of Satan. We stand against Satan and all of your worshipers and his worshipers. And you know what? I have to tell you something else. If that bacon stops you from going to the Dark Lord, I want you to meet the real God. I want you to see what real mercy is like. I don't know what kind of mercy he's going to mete out for you for killing pregnant women because of a political idea, but I want you to meet God. Okay? And you'll meet your God eventually, but I want you to meet God first. And if bacon gets you to meet the God first before you meet your Dark Lord, I'm okay with that. All right, let me talk to you about preborn. We're going to take your phone calls, 888-727-BECK. Let me talk to you about preborn. Something has gone terribly wrong when a society starts deciding what human lives are worth protecting based on how convenient those lives happen to be. We know more about, human development than any generation in history. I remember saying, I was probably 10 years old, and I remember saying, if there was a window into women's, I used to say, into women's tummy, because I was probably 10, this wouldn't happen. You'd see the baby in there. We have that window now. It's called an ultrasound. Okay? You know, arguing about abortion is not enough. You want to save lives. We have to help the women who are facing these decisions. We have to listen to them. We have to hear their concerns. We have to see why they're making this crazy decision. And you wouldn't believe it, but many times it is because these women, you know, don't have car seats. Honestly, don't have a car seat, can't afford a car seat, don't know how they're going to afford the diapers, stuff like that. Well, we can help that. Okay, that's what preborn does. First, gives them a window into the womb. The second thing is, what's stopping you from making this decision? Would you make a donation? If you're a business or if you have had a really good year, would you consider a donation of $1,000, $2,000, or $10,000? $15,000 will actually buy an ultrasound machine for a needy clinic, and that'll save countless babies' lives for years and years and years. The blessings that you will reap. All gifts are tax deductible and will reach eternity. $28 is a donation that will actually pay for one ultrasound for a woman. You might save one baby with $28. That seems worth it. Donate securely, preborn.com/Beck, or you can dial #250, say the keyword baby. #250, keyword baby. Let me go to the phones. Let me go to John in West Virginia. Hello, John.
3: Hi, Glenn. Hey, I can't disagree with you anymore on not having this execution publicly. I mean,
2: I am so glad that you're the first call that I take then. Go ahead.
3: I think that it should be viewed from all angles so that the Islamists can't put it out there that it was just AI. Don't worry about it. They don't have the heart to do this. They're being wussified about this. They understand terrorism. Terrorizing us, and why can we not terrorize their minds into what would happen to them? If we're still holding terrorists at Guantanamo Bay, it should be held there, and all those prisoners should watch it. And I think we need.
2: So
3: to
2: I don't have a problem. That, wait a minute, it. Hang on just a second. All prisoners watching it, everybody in Guantanamo Bay, all watching it. I have no problem with that. They can watch it from all angles. I have no problem with that. My problem is, we live in a society that already diminishes death so much. I don't want it on TikTok. Now, I don't want the government saying this, but if TikTok and Facebook and everybody else said, we will ban any reproduction of this in a glorifying manner, and, you know, whatever, I'm fine with that. I think the world should be able to see it. And that's why I want the female executioners, because I want the world to see it and I want them to know it. My compromise with myself, and I don't understand why you disagree with this, because everything can be AI. The whole thing could be AI. This saying that I want it from all angles, that's not going to stop somebody from saying it's AI. You have already watched videos, I guarantee it, that you're not sure if that's AI or not. So nothing is going to change it. I just don't want the body being riddled by bullets to be able to be used in our own society, not by Islamists or anybody else, just by sick, twisted people that is now on the internet to be seen over and over and over again. We don't need to see the moment of death. I think we show him on one camera. There he is against the wall. The camera pans, no edits, ready, aim, fire. The all female firing squad fires. And again, if you just missed us, that's because they don't believe they can get their virgins if they're fired on and killed by a woman. So let's make that happen for them. Then we pan right back and show the body. Why is that not enough for you?
3: Well, I think that we're going to be past the point of no return if we don't go to it full bore and just let it. I mean, we could what if it all day. With, well, what if people use this? What if people use this? We got to put it out there.
2: No, that's not what if. It will happen. It will happen. I'm not what if-ing it. It will happen. It will become a TikTok dance video. It will happen.
3: Okay, but if it stops terrorists, let them have a TikTok dance video. I really don't care.
2: Yeah, that won't stop terrorists. That's fine. I'm glad we can talk about this, John, and disagree with each other and still go away friends. Thank you. I disagree with you. That's not going to stop anybody. That's going to rot our souls. And I'm not saying that I wish we could. I wish we were good enough, but we're not. I mean, Ottumwa, Iowa just had a prayer to Satan open up their, you know, city council session. So, you know, what you think we are is not what we are anymore. And I don't want to add to that. It needs to be dignified, done. It needs to be seen. And it needs to send a very strong message. Just killing him will not send the message. Killing him at Fort Hood is a very good thing. Sends a message that America is serious. Sends that message to Americans. We are serious about this. This is not workplace violence. This was a guy who betrayed his country and went into his own company, went in at Fort Hood and shot up people in Fort Hood, including his own people that served in uniform with him. That needs to be seen by Americans, and we need to know that we do not tolerate. But the rest of the Muslim world needs to see, we don't buy into your false god. We don't buy into, and it's a false god if you think that you're going to get virgins for killing innocents. So, we don't buy into your false god, and we are not afraid of your false god, and we are not afraid of you. You don't like this. You think that you're not going to get your virgins for women. That's the message. There's two messages. One to America. We take this seriously, and we are not buying into this anymore. We're not pussyfooting around. The other one needs to go to the Muslim world. We're not afraid of you. We know we're not playing your game. We're not going to be called Islamophobic because we have women. What are you going to charge us with? That we are insulting Muslims by having him killed by a woman? Good. Good. If you actually believe that you're not going to get your virgins because you've been killed by a woman, then I will insult you every day by killing those monsters who have killed innocents. I will insult you every day with a woman firing squad. I don't understand what our problem could possibly be with that. Let me go to Brian in Tennessee. Hello, Brian.
4: Hey, Glenn, it's Brian. Can you hear me okay?
2: Yes, I can. Go ahead, Brian.
4: Perfect. So your idea of women execution squad is not necessarily new as far as the basically, General Blackjack Pershing in the Moro Philippine conquest, I guess they would bury pigs with some of these folks.
2: That's back, it. I guess, that's what India. I've been looking for. Yep. India, I knew this happened. I couldn't remember who did it.
4: Yeah. Blackjack Pershing's one of them. And in India in 1857, I guess the Enfield, I'm kind of grokked because I just got pulled over to talk to you. But they would dip the wadding in. Typically, it would use cow's fat. They would dip the wadding in pig's fat or pig's blood. And so this isn't just a U.S. thing, and this is not new.
2: Amen, brother. Amen. It is time we get serious. And there's just nothing. Can you think of anything, Brian, that would make you say, oh, no, now, wait a minute. Hang on, Justice. We can't do that because that would be Islamic folk. Can you make a case for the left? Because I can't think of one that would stand.
4: Not really. I mean, I don't want to get into the, I just wanted the history. I can't make a case because I don't believe in it. I don't want to be hateful toward all people because everyone is an individual and needs individual consideration. That said, this man's a traitor. Like you said, this happened. He wore our uniform and then killed us.
2: But hang on just a second. Hang on just a second. Everybody needs to be able to worship God in their, you know, in their own. I believe in all of that. Okay. But now you've killed innocents and you believe that killing that innocent is going to get you virgins. I'm sorry. That's not real. That's not God. That's not God. And if you're a liberal and you believe killing pregnant women for a political point gets you virgins in heaven, you have a mental illness. And so now let me make it to those who do believe in God. Is that God? Are you sending them to, if that's their God, are you sending them to God or are you sending them to hell? That's fine. They can go to hell. They can go to hell for whatever they did. They can go to hell. But I'd like them to meet the real God first, because I'd like them to see, oh my gosh, that's what I was missing. And I think it's compassionate, quite honestly. I think it's the Christian thing to do. Now, I'm tired today. I got about 3 hours of sleep, so I haven't really thought this through, but I can't make a case in my own head right now. No alarm bell is going off in my head going, this is very unchristian of you. I don't think it is. I don't think it is.
4: It's justice. Okay. I think it's justice. And I share your faith, but you know, there was a time in one of the books about intentions is different than actions, right? You can have your own beliefs and faith, but as soon as you cross that line, then our laws take over.
2: Yes.
4: And the other one is, yes, again, in modern history, in the Afghanistan campaign, we had an F-16 female driver that did a show of force or a strafing run. And one of the Afghani guides heard it was a female voice and was just taken back. Oh, quick, do it again, because that's going to put the fear of God in them. That story.
2: Yeah, I have to tell you, all these things
4: are not new.
2: Brian, thank you for your call. You know, I own, and it will be seen in the new museum for Mercury One. I own FDR's wheelchair. And why do I own that? Because I think it's one of the most important things in World War II history. They were killing people because in their twisted ideology, they believed that people who were handicapped were subhuman and could be killed. FDR bested them. FDR was one of the main reasons we won that war. He was handicapped. He was not even really fully human to the Germans. I think he should have been wheeling out everywhere all the time. Whenever he was given a speech about how evil Nazism was, he should have been proud of that wheelchair. By the way, they're killing people like me, and I'm going to defeat them. I think it's the same thing about the female. They think that women are so weak and so dismissed, and they have no place, and they have to be covered because even their eyes can call you to rape them. That is so evil and so twisted. I want women. I do. I am not for women on the front lines for a whole bunch of different reasons, but I may make an exception on this one. Because if that's what they fear, I'm all for it. All right, back in just a second. Let me tell you about the International Fellowship. There have been times when Christians turn their backs on Jewish people. In fact, it happens over and over again. Times also when they have stood by and did nothing. And then there's times when they actually participated in the persecution. We can't change that history, but we can decide the next chapter is not going to look like that. And that's me and my family. We have decided that it's not going to look like that. We're not going to be part of a society that does that again. That's the one reason I've been such a strong supporter of the International Fellowship of Christians and Jews. The fellowship brings Christians and Jews together to work in love, to help the vulnerable Jewish people, including the elderly, even the Holocaust survivors, the families struggling with poverty, people facing devastating consequences of war. They provide food, emergency assistance, practical help to people who desperately need it. You know, I think it was the fellowship years ago, we helped write a check that actually helped them put bulletproof glass in one of their children's schools, I think in France. How are you disagreeing with that? That is doing what we're supposed to do. We're protecting the innocent. Flags of Fellowship, that's a movement from the IFCJ, Christians standing with the Jewish people in a visible expression of solidarity and prayer. We can't rewrite the past, but we can show our support. I've got a flag underneath the American flag on my pole this week to show Jews and Israel that we respect your right to live. See how your church can make a difference. Join FOF.org. FOF.org. 10 seconds, station ID.
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2: Sharon, quickly, go ahead. You're on.
6: Hi, Glenn. I just wanted to tell you I would like to volunteer to be one of the female shooters. I'll supply my own weapon, my own ammo, and it's time to do this. Let go.
2: Are you a good shot?
6: I will be practicing to make sure I'm going to get good.
2: All right. Thank you. Thank you, Sharon. I appreciate it. I got to tell you, I think this would be a very popular. You know, in Utah, when they killed Ted Bundy, the list was so long. To people volunteering to be on the firing squad, it got out of hand. People were like, "No, please, I want to be on the firing squad." I think the same would be true for this one, and it would be women that would be volunteering. But good thing we have sharpshooters that are women in the military, ready to go. You should retweet my tweet to get to the president, make sure that he sees this. 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

0: 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I'm WBRC First Alert Chief Meteorologist Wes Wyatt on your side.
1: Right now, it's 69 degrees at Birmingham's News Traffic and Weather Station. 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
2: Ahead of landfall for the hurricane, mandatory evacuation orders issued by Governor Kay Ivey.
3: We are requiring all tourists and visitors in Baldwin County south of the Gulf ICW, as well as those in Dauphin Island and Mobile County, to evacuate immediately.
2: 40 counties in Alabama continue to be under a state of emergency.
3: As we approach the weekend and any travel plans, make sure you have reliable information as conditions develop. We often hear in emergency management, hope for the best, prepare for the worst. That is the approach we need with this particular storm system.
2: The Red Cross also deploying workers to help with disaster relief. Workers are being deployed to Florida, Alabama, and Georgia. I'm Leah Brandon. 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

0: Last night's special may have been one of the most watched things we have ever done on Torch. And it was powerful. It was very powerful. It's very deep. It's probably the most complex thing we've ever done because we were showing you the actual network and how it works. And it doesn't work. You know, the DSA has gone from nobody to somebody overnight. How did they get Mamdani in with, well, what was the number in New York? Like 10,000 DSA members? How does that happen? It's a network and it's all infrastructure. And I showed you the infrastructure and showed you how it worked. And it's really frustrating because it's all legal, but it's also foreign. Anybody who is like, hey, what about AIPAC? Watch the special last night. Let's ask that about Cuba. Let's ask that about Germany. What are you doing in our elections? Anyway, it's available right now. You can watch it on demand at glenbeck.com/torch. But I wanted to answer some of the questions that came in last night during the special, because we did about probably 40 minutes of question and answer and didn't have time to do any more. So let me do some of these here. Trisha writes in from Sarasota. Glenn, how do we stop something so organized, so accepted and mostly legal? That is really... that's a great question and not a simple question at all. You don't stop by making it illegal. You stop it the way it was built, and that is one connection at a time in the open. You know, the power that we talked about last night comes from the paperwork that almost nobody reads. We have to read it. We have to show up where they are: city council, school board, county party, state legislature. Their membership roughly doubled in a few years by winning small and local races. And we are not paying attention to that. Sunlight and showing up. Those are both legal, and those are the ways to defeat them. Grandpa Russ says, this feels hopeless, like an octopus tumor. It'll take divine intervention. Russ, you're missing. This was 2 points last night. It's very complex, and it's bigger than you think. But it's also a mirage. The structure is bigger than you think. It's global in nature, but it's a very small number of people that are doing it. But when you compare it to every other thing that is going on, you know, 120,000 members of a socialist group is a fraction of 1% of this country. Their strength is in organization, not in numbers. We outnumber them. They out-organize us, you know. And tumors work in the dark. And that's why this needs to have light. This one works in the dark only because we're not pulling the public filings. We have to pray, absolutely. We have to inform ourselves, absolutely. And then we have to build something better and outwork them in the light. Ethan text Gen Z from Frisco says, how do we get our side to play nice and consolidate resources? There's a guide that is available now at glenbeck.com on the special, and it shows you everything in the special, and it shows you how you share this. It teaches you everything that you need to know. It's really, really well done. But look at the guide. What does it say about them? They're factional. They are constantly fighting. I think one of the great places in the special was when you saw all of the DSA leadership, and we made them into a football coaching team. Honestly, I didn't think we needed to use the red on it. I mean, I appreciated they're all communists, but it also looked like the Kansas City Chiefs, and I didn't like the fact that AOC was possibly a coach on the sidelines for the Kansas City Chiefs. But we put them all there on a sideline, and they were all arguing with each other. Okay. Normally no team like that will win, but that's because they don't believe necessarily in exactly the same thing. They're using the same infrastructure. They're using the stadium. They're using the ticketing. They're using, the advertisement. They're bringing the crowd in. That's the key here. Okay. They coordinate because of that infrastructure. You don't need everybody to agree on everything. You need a few shared tools. And that's what I was talking about last night. You know, there was a couple of things that I talked about last night. And one of those was the reason why I started Blaze is because I saw television and media from the inside. I really thought that it would be different going to Fox, and it was different in some way, but it was the same game just on the different, on another side. And they could control what you say. I was probably the least controlled person there because I went in as a business, and Roger Ailes and I had an agreement. He said, what is it about the money that you're going to be paid and the, you know, our number one status that doesn't seem to interest you? And I said, I'm not interested in any of that. I understand your business. You don't understand my business. And so I went in as a business person. So I had a different relationship with the network than the other host, do or did. When I saw that you still have to bow to the throne of any of these networks, I realized this is not going to work. You're not going to ever really be able to do anything. Now, nobody, you know, as I said on the show last night, HBO wasn't even online yet. Netflix was still mailing movies, on DVDs. And I started the Blaze, and the only person that, or only group that had any kind of infrastructure to do live television, you know, or a live stream was Major League Baseball. So I partnered with Major League Baseball. Major League Baseball didn't agree with me. I just made a business move to use their spine. Now, we outgrew their spine quickly, and they were unresponsive because of a lot of reasons. What I had to do is I had to go out and spend millions of dollars of my own money to be able to, and investors, to be able to build the infrastructure. My hope was that we could get everybody to come and be a part of it. Unfortunately, the Blaze became me, which is not what I wanted it to be. It's why I was against calling it GBTV in the first place, because I wanted it to be a place where all of these voices could come, because I foresaw a problem. You're going to have a problem of bundling at some point. That's what cable news does, or cable companies do. They bundle. They put all of the networks together, and you can buy different bundles, and that saves you money. And I thought, if, you know, trying to think ahead, if this works, people are going to be charging $10 over here, and then Megyn Kelly's going to charge $10, and then Ben Shapiro's going to charge $10, and it's going to end up being you're asking your audience to spend too much money. If we just did what the DSA is doing, where we have one accounting firm, we have one pack of lawyers, we have, you know, one spine, and you can do your own thing, but we're all using the same spine. Imagine how much money we could save and how effective we would be, because you could have a choice of whatever show you wanted, and none of it would be controlled by a central overlord. That was the original view and hope for the Blaze, but it never became that because no one would participate. Nobody wanted to play with each other. We're being beaten because of the lack of sharing infrastructure. They're winning because that's all they have is infrastructure. New California State 51, Buena Park says, Glenn, does Trump know all of this? Are you sending this to them? I can't tell you what the president has read. I can tell you that we make everything available to Congress, the Senate, military, the FBI, and to the White House. I hope they watch this special, or at least look at the guidebook that goes with it. Pieces of this are clearly known. The president has already done this. The Treasury has put ICAP, which we talked about last night, on its sanctions list in June. State Department named several of these. The president just talked about Cuba 2 weeks ago. We talked about it, and he said exactly the same thing that we had in the special last night. So they are on it. George writes in, Glenn, is there anyone not against us? Yeah. Most of America. And more people in the world are starting to turn towards this and away from what they're beginning to see. This is a very small organized group with a very big megaphone. not the country. You know, our neighbors are not DSA. There's 120,000 of these freaks. Of these people who believe different things than I do. Boy, do I sound like my father now. Don't let the map or, you know, this network convince you that the whole nation is an enemy, because it is not. And that's the kind of despair that keeps people home and not voting in an election. Caroline L., are NGOs creating a parallel government to subvert our own? Carolyn, this is really good, but be careful with one word, government. Nobody voted for this. This is why Data Republican, why her book is called Unelected. This is all unelected. These are all people that you didn't vote for. You don't even know they exist. That's the problem. It's infrastructure. It's coalitions. It's fiscal sponsors. If you don't know what that is, watch the special. That's game changing. If you just understand fiscal sponsors, it's shared money and staff that can move people and pressure faster than elected officials can. These are the people that our elected officials answer to. That's what that is. And nonprofits on every side work this way. And most of it is legal. And honestly, nobody wants to take this on because there's too much money on both sides, on both sides. But this is not a parallel government. This is a blueprint to replace our government. Sunny days ahead. I was much happier when I was clueless. I know. Can I tell you something? I fight with this, or I did for quite a while. I was like, you know, I first started on doing it I became sick. I mean, it was poison reading this every day. I became really ill. And I thought, I think I was better off not knowing it. And I've decided that's not true. Ignorance is not bliss. It's not. You think you're better until the bill comes due. What's going to happen to your friends and neighbors is they're going to go, when the hell did this all happen? And they're going to be shocked. And you're going to be pissed. But they're going to be shocked because they didn't pay attention. And they won't know what to do. And they will be in a panic about it. You're not going to be. Knowing beats surprises every single time. Okay. And notice our guide doesn't end with fear. It ends with, we see it. Now, what are we going to do about it? Here's what you can do. Hey, you guys, 91. This will get worse if we lose in November. I don't mean this as a slam against you, but the only thing I can think of is, do you think so? Yes, it's going to get really bad because elections matter. They always, especially the ones that nobody watches. You know, I told you yesterday how many state legislative offices, how many city council members, everything else. The number is pretty staggering because nobody's watching those. That's where the DSA has its real power. They are doing it through the city council and state assembly races first. You got to look down your ballot. Most people don't. You know, oh, I'm going to vote for this guy. And then you don't know the judges and you don't know. You've got to know your city council members. You can't go off of just, and believe me, I've done this for years. You can't go off of, what was that? What was that sign? What was it? Are they a Republican or Democrat? What was the sign that I saw? No, you have to go in knowing all of it. Elizabeth, 7305, why doesn't the U.S. want to dig into this? Well, first of all, it's legal. Joining coalitions, fiscal sponsorships, all of this, you know, and it runs right into the First Amendment, and it should. And so you can't just stop this because it's legal. Second, the foreign agents law is where we should concentrate. The foreign agents laws are hard to enforce. If you are not part of FARA, they need to go to jail, and those countries need to pay a heavy price if they haven't registered with FARA laws. You know, that's the whole thing. You know, AIPAC, does it have to have a FARA law? Well, no, because the Iranians also don't do it. There's an Iranian American Association. They don't register with FARA because they're not foreign. It's very confusing. And if you want AIPAC to register under the FARA law, great. Then let's make sure the Iranians do it too. I'm not against the FARA law and in any of that. I'm just saying let's make it consistent so we're not picking out one or the other. But that's really where we should concentrate, you know. Private citizens following the paperwork as we laid out last night. Don't stop. Don't stop. You know, I'm for, you know, puppies with eyes. Great. That's Puppies with Eyes Network. Who's funding that? Who's providing all the infrastructure? That's where we need to look. Government doesn't need to act first for the public to know. We need to know first. Back in a minute. One of the most important parts of self-defense is having options in life-threatening scenarios, because the world isn't divided into situations where everything is fine and situations where you have to use deadly force. There is an awful lot of territory in between. Maybe somebody's threatening you. Maybe somebody's trying to break into your home. You know, you need to be able to protect yourself and your family. I live in states where the Castle Doctrine rules, and you break into my home in the middle of the night and I will shoot you. Now, we're someplace out, you know, we're at a 7-Eleven and I see something going on and there's other people involved. I don't want maybe to use deadly force. 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
4: 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And I can even respect the fact that that person can't continue to live there when we're gone because they don't have our protection. But why must they always be brought here? If that is on behalf of humanity that we go into these countries, which we claim it is, why can't the rest of humanity bear the burden? And it is a burden of bringing these people into your society. 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And you will be scared to speak out until the moment that it won't be your fear that keeps you from speaking out.
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15: Week 5 in the NFL opened with an upset. The Buccaneers got their first win beating the Cowboys in Dallas 24-16. Running back Bucky Irving, two TDs for the Bucs. The Sunday NFL schedule includes another London game. The Jaguars face the Eagles. Philly running back Saquon Barkley, a question mark with a hamstring injury. A busy college football weekend has arrived. The marquee game tomorrow, a battle of unbeatens as number 2 Georgia visits 7th-ranked Alabama. I'm Matt McCoy.
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2: You know, it is Friday, and I wanted to pack in some really good news. And I mean really good news. Autism is such a frightening thing. And we just barely, at least me as a regular person, barely understand what autism is and can't imagine what it is like for the families. I read you a story a couple of weeks ago about a father who had some experimental drugs, and his son was self-harming, young, self-harming, really, really in trouble. Gets this new drug, experimental, gives it to his son. By the next day, he had changed. And I want the people involved in this. We have the doctor who is treating this 4-year-old on this experimental autism drug, and also the father of the 4-year-old, who he said went from the least affectionate child to the most affectionate child. And I want you to hear it from him. We're going to do that in 60 seconds. 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I before I go into this interview, I just have to give a show note. I just received in the break some very bad news. Keith Malinak, who has been with us for a very long time, works on the Pat Gray Show. He had a stroke. And it's a severe stroke, and it's in the back of his brain. He's on a ventilator now. They have really good doctors working on it, but, you know, Carrie, his wife, is one of the sweetest, and his children, are there at the hospital. And I would just ask for your prayers for, one of our coworkers and dear, dear friend, Keith Malinak. Okay, let me introduce you to a couple of people I think are going to share a miracle with you. We have Matt Bielski. He is the father of the 4-year-old who is trying this experimental therapy. And Dr. Eric Bartke, he is a child, adolescent, and adult psychiatrist. And he is part of the Bartke Healthcare Center. He's the founder of it. And he is the one that's treating the 4-year-old. So let me start with Matt, the dad. Matt, tell me about your son. What was he like before?
3: Yeah, Glenn, first and foremost, thank you for having us. Really appreciate it. And our prayers go out to Keith and his family. So Lev is 4 and a half. You know, first I want to first and foremost thank my wife, Gabriella, who fought like a lion. To get us access to this drug. I want to also thank my daughter, Noah, who's an amazing daughter to Lev. I think siblings of special needs kids really deserve a shout out. They really grow up a lot faster than their peers. And most importantly, I want to thank my son, Lev, for allowing us to share his story, for potentially to help, you know, other people, and most importantly, provide hope for the parents who've experienced what myself and Gabrielle experienced. Lev has very has and still has very severe autism, profound autism. You know, everything from self-harm to no socialization at all, no eye contact. Think about the typical autistic kid in the corner. When you say his name, doesn't respond. I would say Lev, he wouldn't even look me in the eyes. We had no relationship. And then, thanks to President Trump's expanded access care, working with Dr. Barkey and the YAML team, we were able to get a special prescription for Lev. And when I say, you know, overnight, it was overnight. The next day, he looked me in the eyes. It was almost like he was craving my attention. Today, he has more eye contact than a neurotypical kid. He just wants to play. He wants to cuddle. Before that, he wouldn't acknowledge his sister. And for a sibling to see what he went through, from everywhere from self-harm to not having any social engagement with his family to now playing with her every day, we just hope that this story, you know, can get out there and hopefully give hope to other parents and actually provide real tangible solutions, medication, and not just research. And that's why we're here today, to tell the story.
2: So, Matt, you know, I some of my favorite videos are when, you know, they have babies and they put glasses on them, or they give them hearing aids and their mother is there and they see them for the first time, or they hear them for the first time. And it's just so much joy. It's just great. What did it feel like for your son, who'd never really made eye contact with you, to suddenly look at you and be craving eye contact and to cuddle with you? That must have been just a miracle. And what did it feel like?
3: It was life changing. I mean, I took it for granted having a neurotypical daughter, never experienced anything like that. And, you know, just to have that love, you know, really gave us, I really wasn't telling my story. I'm a very private guy. But what we experience emotionally, the connection, the deep connection, thanks to YAML and L179 and Dr. Barkey, I can't even explain it, you know, in words. And I said to myself, you know, whether YAML, you know, completes the phase 3 study, I don't know that. That's not, you know, I'm not a doctor. But if I can help one parent experience what I did, what my wife did, it's all worth it.
2: Dr. Barkey, what is this drug?
1: Thank you so much for having us on the show. And again,
2: sure.
1: I'd said our prayers to your coworker and his family.
2: Thank you.
1: You know, what has been so interesting for me, having been in practice for over 30 years, is Lev's story is not unique. Initially, I got a phone call from Steve Hoffman, who is the inventor of this drug, and he asked, would I be interested in having some of my patients with autism try this medication? And this was before YAML was even formed. And after doing my due diligence and saying, okay, I feel like this can be safe, there's no harm, patients with autism that I had been treating for between 5 to 10 years, I gave this experimental medication to, and seeing exactly what Matt described with his son Lev were similar stories that I saw with patients that I had known and their families. It changes lives, and it works differently than any other medication that is on the market for treating autism. You know, those things that Matt said, the eye contact, the communication, the affection, the engagement. The medicines that are on the market now just treat irritability and agitation. We're talking about the core symptoms, and it can be miraculous and life-changing.
2: Did you ever, I'm sure you did, I know you know the medical research on it, the movie Awakenings, which is a true story, and everybody kind of woke woke up all of a sudden on this drug, and then they kind of went back in. Is that kind of what this is happening here? Is it where they're just kind of, this drug is just waking them up, and they're, I mean, that's a miracle.
1: Yeah, it is miraculous. I'm thinking about the mom of one of the patients that I treated a few years ago in the initial studies. And basically what the mom said, it's like he was trapped inside his own head. And this was the key that unlocked his brain to be aware of himself and the outside world. And so it is kind of like what you're describing.
2: So Matt, when you said, you know, it's like my son is craving this, and doctor, I don't know which one of you can answer this. When you're saying they're trapped in there, do they know they're trapped in there? Was he actually wanting all of this? Do we have any idea, but just couldn't do it for some reason? What do you know? Yeah, you don't understand what I'm asking?
3: From my perspective, he was craving help, but he's still nonverbal, but we didn't know how to help him. And, you know, call this miraculous, call it science. I call it science. You know, when we give him the L-179 through a liquid form, you know, a couple of times a day, it's like he doesn't like medication. He welcomes it. He wants it. He smiles when we give it to him. He knows it's helping him. So, you know,
2: Wow. It's. Yeah. So, doctor, where does this stand on? I mean, is it universal for anybody with autism? What are the odds on affecting your child if you have autism, and can you get it?
1: Really good question. So, right now, we are preparing, along with the FDA, the phase 3 trials, which are the large trials that you have to show effectiveness and safety before the FDA can approve it. So right now it is not available on the market, but with Matt, you know, leading the charge with fundraising, we're hoping to get enough funds to then proceed to the phase 3, where we will, my own opinion is I have no doubt that this medication is continue to show significant improvement. And it has thus far in the very stringent FDA studies that we've done. Matt and one other child, the FDA has granted me approval via expanded access, which used to be called compassionate care, to treat these two children that are younger than what we have studied in those FDA trials. And they have very stringent rules and regulations about that in order to get expanded access. So you can imagine on a daily basis, the difficulty as a clinician seeing my patients and families wanting to give each and every one of them. You know, the studies have shown that about 54% of the enrollees have shown improvement, which is a remarkable number. I mean, that number is almost unheard of in the area of socialization. There has never been a medication that has been studied that has shown that much improvement in socialization and communication.
2: Is this one of these drugs like, and I'm really dating myself, but I have a history of depression in my family. And I remember when I was young, Elavil was explained to me, and they said, we don't really understand how it works. We just know that it works. And there's lots of theories. Is it one of those drugs that we don't really know how it's working, or do we know what it's doing?
1: Well, you know, we have, you know, most drugs, we know theoretically how they work, including the antidepressants. You know, yes. This drug works differently than the other medications because I don't want to get too scientific, but inhibits catecholamines like dopamine and norepinephrine and serotonin presynaptically, which then helps it down the road to kind of stabilize and have a homeostasis so that you get this normalization.
2: And was this a discovery trying to get to something else, or was this designed for this?
1: Well, there is a similar but different medication that was used for patients with a specific kind of cancer called pheochromocytoma. And what Steve Hoffman, the inventor of this drug, did, he took that molecule and manipulated it a little bit scientifically, thinking that this could potentially treat the fight or flight symptoms that people with autism have. And what's so different about this, we have seen in the studies and prior to the official FDA studies, regardless of the severity of the autism, it can help that person improve.
2: Okay. Go ahead.
3: Just to add to that, I think one of the biggest inference that I saw is that, you know, before the medication, he was in this perpetual state of tantrum, fight or flight, and it just took him out of that pretty dramatically.
2: Okay, I've got a couple of questions left. Let me just break for 60 seconds. I appreciate you both being with me. We're going to continue our conversation in just a second. First, burglars have a great business model. 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
2: So the drug is L179, and I just heard about it from Yamo Pharmaceuticals. It is still in testing. How can people help? First, how do people do investigation if they have a child that could be part of this testing, this trial? And I understand money is the biggest problem now. They need you guys. I don't know about you, but Yamo needs funding to be able to continue this trial. Doctor, yeah. who wants to cover that?
3: I'll cover that. So, I mean, since the article came out, I believe we had 5,000 or 6,000 parents request more information. So today we issued a press release where parents could submit their information for potential trials. But the most important thing right now, we need $75 million to fund phase three. And just to put some numbers behind this, this is a not only a U.S. crisis, a global crisis. One out of every 31 child has autism. It's close to 8 million people in the U.S. with autism. The cost, the economic cost, I'm a finance guy, is about $500 billion a year to the U.S. taxpayer. So I call on the NIH. Their budget last year was $47 billion for them to fund the first potential drug for core autism for phase three. It would be 0.16% of their budget. Last year, they spent around $350 million on autism research. Causation's important. Prevention's important. But as a parent who is in the trenches,
2: sure,
3: and I know there's millions of other, we need solutions. Government funded quantum computing, they funded AI, Micron, Intel, they can invest in this, or they can give the grant to Yamo to give parents hope with a potential solution here.
2: So, Doctor, can I ask you, I just got a question.
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2: Can this be used for older people with autism or just the very young?
1: In our pilot study, we did have some people the age of that woman's child, so it's a young adult. And yes, we did see benefit. Obviously, the earlier the age, the better the trajectory can be. Yeah. But we certainly did see benefit in young adults as well. And the other thing that makes this so different, there have been zero serious side effects with this drug in all of the trials.
2: Unbelievable. Unbelievable. Okay, I'm going to post where you can find more information and how you can support. And please let the NIH know. We should be looking for causation, but we should also be treating the symptoms as best we can. And this seems like great news. Great news from Yamo. All right, let me tell you about Rapid Radios. We built a world where you can sit in your living room and watch a live video of somebody on the other side of the planet. You can order a pizza from your car. You can have a conversation with artificial intelligence about the meaning of life, which is weird. But then something goes wrong. You can still find yourself standing there with a phone in your hand trying to make a call that won't go through. 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
7: 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I'm Leah Brandon. We'll hear from the National Hurricane Center director next. First, a check of traffic and weather together.
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11: It's a first alert weather day as Hurricane Isa Ias expected to make landfall tonight. We're starting out dry. Could see some showers to the south this afternoon. Highs around 83. Rain increases throughout the evening and winds pick up. We'll have some real gusty winds after midnight. Could top 40 miles per hour. Plan for possible power outages. And the Saturday greatest impacts moving to East Alabama during the afternoon. I'm WBRC First Alert Chief Meteorologist Wes Wyatt on your side.
12: Right now, it's 72 degrees at Birmingham's News.

0: And Georgia as well.
1: He's expecting high rainfall totals.
0: Have also the potential for up to 15 inches of rainfall near where the core of Isaias comes on shore. Considerable flash flooding risk there, with a broader flash flooding risk across much of the southeastern United States as Isaias and all of its moisture moves northward Friday into Saturday.
1: This hurricane also brings the chance of a tornado.
0: There's also a substantial tornado risk spreading from the Florida panhandle up into interior portions of southwestern Georgia and southeastern Alabama Friday into Saturday.
1: The hurricane expected to make landfall during that time period, late tonight or early tomorrow morning. I'm Leah Brandon.
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0: Welcome to the Glenn Beck program. We're glad you're here. Jason, would you bring me up to speed? There is some breaking news on the what they're finding in France that has just been released today. Apparently, the riots in France are not about schools. Can you give me an update? Because it sounds exactly like our special last night. At least it sounds like a quarter of the special last night. Go ahead.
1: Yeah, this

0: from Fox News and Azra Nomani, which is great. Azra is just amazing. They say that a Fox News digital investigation traces how France's student protests over education cuts are now being hijacked by a sprawling network, Glenn, of communist activists, labor unions, and far left political parties. I know, it's amazing. All amplified.
1: No, wait a minute.
0: Oh, it gets better, Glenn. All amplified by a transnational propaganda machine funded by Neville Roy Singham. Transnational.
1: Oh my gosh.
0: Sounds familiar.
1: That is exactly, that's the first quarter of the special last night. That is exactly what we were outlining last night. You have to understand what's coming at you. This is a transnational, international, communist front that is happening. And it's really well orchestrated, and it's fooling everybody. Everybody in media, you know, should be watching the special. I know they're not going to, but everyone in media should watch the special because it would change the way they would cover it. You would know. You would know exactly what's going on. Make sure you get Torch right now and see that special. Can you tell me what the poll is? Because the people who buy these specials, the ones who pay for them, I should say, because we don't do commercials on Torch. So we rely on our listeners and our subscribers. And we always want to give them everything first before we push it out. But this one is so important. And we were getting emails from people. Why are you putting this behind the paywall? From people who are the subscribers. When are you going to be able to release this, far and wide so everybody can see it? We have an election coming up. And so I asked last night, we put a poll up for the insiders and asked them, because they're the ones who paid for it. What does the poll say?
2: The poll, Ricky, do you have it in front of you? 97% to 3%. 97% say, please release this as soon as possible. So thank you, Torch Insiders, for your generosity, because,
1: yes.
2: You know, we value your investment in us, and we thank you for what you're trying to do to get the message.
1: We want to make sure that we're doing right by you, because you are the ones who paid for it. But I think, we're going to release it as soon as is humanly possible. Hopefully we can do it maybe even Monday. I'm not sure how fast, but, we'd like to get it out because everybody needs to see this. What Fox News has just reported is just scratching the surface of it. And it is absolutely true. All right. Something else. We just introduced something, because I get mail all the time from people who say, Glenn, you're burning a candle. What candle are you burning? And I go through candles pretty quickly. I always have one in my office. I always have one in my studio. And I go through them because I probably throw more candles away than I actually burn, because I'll burn them. And I don't know if I'm just sensitive or what, but if you buy a candle and you're in close proximity to it, you can burn the back of your throat. And it's I don't know what it is. I think it's the soot. And if you've ever burned a candle where there's soot around it, it's not good for you, not good for, anything. And they also, bad ones burn really fast. And so I was talking to Connor, who is working with us, and he's in charge of all of our merch. And he said, I know a really good candle maker that can make candles for you. And I said, okay. And he said, and the reason why I know her, I've worked with her before. And, do you remember Let's Go Brandon? And I said, yes. And he said, she lost her candle making gig because of Let's Go Brandon. She made a Let's Go Brandon candle. I said, get her on the phone. I'd like her to make some candles for me. This candle that is behind me here in the studio, this is our first test of this to see if anybody would like them as much as I do. This is called the First Feast. And it smells like fall, and I just love it. And it's specially designed, scent for us. But I want you to look at something. If you look at the candle, if you happen to be watching it, see the flame, notice there's no soot at all. We're about halfway done, through this candle, and this has been burning for at least a week. And it burns about 6 to 7 hours a day. So it's burning a long time, and it's burning super, super clean. And the whole room smells like this. In fact, even the foyer of the studio area smells like this candle. It throws off a great scent. The woman who made it, and I wanted to have her on because she's a Chandler. I don't even know what that is. I think that means Candlemaker. She's a Chandler. I want her to tell the story of Let's Go Brandon. Jill Clark is her name. She makes all of these by hand. Hello, Jill. How are you?
3: Hi, I'm doing great. Thanks so much for having me.
1: Yeah, you're welcome. So, you make them all by hand, and where?
3: I do. We actually converted our two-car garage and our house to my workshop, so the entire space is dedicated to my candle making.
1: Well, they are great. I really like them.
3: Thanks.
1: So, tell me about what, because you were big on, was it Etsy or I don't remember where you, where were you big? Who, what did you destroy with your Let's Go Brandon?
3: That would be my Etsy shop. I had started it because I saw a YouTube video when I was at home pregnant with my now 9-year-old son. A lady was making a candle. I was like, I think I could try to do that. So I started making them at home, ruined a few pots, started making them for my friends who wanted to start buying them from me. So I put it on the online platform, opened a little shop to see if I could get any traction just to make a little extra money at the time. My husband and I were both working full time. So just as a little side hustle, and it ended up being a pretty big shop.
1: Yeah. And then you made a Let's Go Brandon candle, and what happened?
3: I did. I was actually I was well known on the platform for my literary candles. I had a lot of like Pride and Prejudice. I had Lord of the Rings candles. So it was very nerdy. I had a very bookish literature based shop.
1: Yeah.
3: And I made one politically themed candle that happened to be Let's Go Brandon. And I immediately from the platform, like, customers on the platform started messaging me and saying, I used to be a huge supporter. I spent hundreds of dollars on your candles. Now I'll never spend another dime with you. And I mean, they just started pouring in. And I was just so stunned and shocked by it. But I just kept making and selling. And then about a week or two later, I got an email from the higher ups saying, I violated policy on the platform and they have permanently suspended my account. So they allow you 3 appeals. And so I've done 3 different appeals with them. The first one was just kind of like, hey, what happened? Because there was nothing in writing that said that was the reason why. So I kind of assumed because nothing else really made sense. But when I didn't hear back from the first appeal, I appealed the second time. And still no response. And they're supposed to, I'm supposed to give them 6 weeks to respond. Still no response. So it just, the same thing happened with the third one. I made a longer email with, I don't understand.
1: And they never responded to you.
3: Not once. And so I didn't, and I wasn't able to get back into my customer base and let my customers know, hey, I'm migrating to my own website because I couldn't get into my account. So I just kind of gave up candle making for a little bit because I was so devastated by it. Mm-hmm. Yeah, I didn't have a way
1: to. I have to tell you, this is one of the this is exactly the reasons, one of them, of why I started Blaze so many years ago. I knew they can hold, you're beholden to whoever it is, your platform, you are beholden to them and they can take everything and destroy your business. And it just can't happen. Can you explain, because this is not a $20 candle, it's a more expensive candle. And I know the difference because I've burned candles almost my whole life. I've always wanted to have a candle in the room that I'm in because I love the smell. And I know because what causes you to burn the back of your throat? Is that a common thing? Is that just me?
3: It's not just you. It is definitely industry wide. It just depends on the ingredients that are used in both the fragrance and the soy itself or the wax itself. I use 100% soy and it's from soybeans that are grown in the US. So that makes the cost for me quite a bit higher than trying to go overseas or putting paraffin and other fillers in there that technically are supposed to make the candle smell better or have a better throw when you light it. They are scent enhancers, but they are also toxic. Paraffin is basically what they use in petroleum. So if you have paraffin in your candles, you're inhaling, as you burn it, you're inhaling those toxic fumes. Also, the fragrance oil makes a big difference too. All of my oils that I use are considered clean in the industry. So there's no phthalates, no toxins, no carcinogens. So everything about the candle, even the wick is pure cotton. So everything about the candles that I make are the materials are a little more expensive, which makes the candle more expensive, but it also makes the candle clean and safe for pets, for babies, for anybody that really has any kind of problem with cheap candles.
1: It's so funny because I always just thought, you when I was younger, I always just thought that because you could buy a good candle and it'll have a black ring of soot all the way around it. And I always thought, well, that's just the way candles are. That's actually a really bad sign. It's a sign you've been ripped off if you've spent a lot for a candle, right?
3: Correct. It is. And there's also a little bit of that goes on the person using it because you do have to trim your wicks after every burn.
1: Yeah,
3: so if you just have this massive mushroom of a wick that you're lighting every time, no matter how good the candle is and how good the wick is, that's
1: I will tell you, I have burnt this every day for a week. And I have not, my wife always yells at me, you've got to trim the wick. And I have not trimmed it once. So I have a giant mushroom at the top of it. But look at no soot around the edges. I mean, it's perfectly clean.
3: Great. That's great to see and to hear. I'm glad you're enjoying it.
1: Yeah. So thank you so much. I appreciate it. You can get your candle now at glenbeckshop.com. Glenbeckshop.com. I know you're working on some new fragrances for me. I want you to make a candle that smells like my office because I love it. How are you doing on that?
3: I think I nailed it. Yeah, I think I actually have one. I have one curing on my workbench at home right now. So as soon as I burn test it.
1: Send it to me as soon as you can. Yeah, okay. Yeah. Send it to me.
3: I think I nailed it.
1: Yeah, good. Thank you. All right. By the way. I have another scent that, you know, this is such a history freak thing. I was in Florence and there is this, pharmacy that has been there since before the Black Plague. And do you remember, have you ever seen the Black Plague? The doctors, they wore that, like that bird mask.
3: Mm-hmm.
1: Okay. I didn't know what that was. They filled that with flowers that were picked from the meadows around Florence, Italy. And they still make that bouquet today. And all of Florence, you go to Florence, the entire city smells like it. It's amazing. And I've gotten oil from them and everything else. I want to send you that fragrance to see if you can make it because they don't make it in Canada. They don't make it. And it's such a great scent. And it's kind of cool because it's the Black Death.
3: Is that what you're calling it?
1: Probably have to relabel it, but no, I wouldn't. No, I wouldn't. But anyway, thank you so much. I appreciate it.
3: Absolutely.
1: We'll talk again.
3: Thank you.
1: Okay, that's Jill Clark. 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Okay, back in just a minute with some more news of the day. 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
1: 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Here's a clip from it. We're talking to her about, all kinds of different things, including, I'm trying to remember. I have to set this up. I can't remember what it was now, but I think we were talking to her about the DSA, if I'm not mistaken. Ricky, go ahead quickly.
2: Yeah, we were talking about Marxism and Islamism America. Here's what she said.
1: Yeah. Oh, yeah, that's
16: right.
1: Okay, listen to this.
16: Extricate one from the other, because they've formed this unholy alliance, the red-green alliance. And you see this all around the world where you've got these socialist kids on campuses wearing keffiyehs and saying Free Palestine. It's it's just a juicy cause for them to get their teeth into, because there really isn't anything for communists to complain about in America, because every, you know, Donald Trump particularly is such a populist, and he seems to look at every problem that might be besetting working class people, and he fixes it, no tax on tips, etc. And you saw just recently the poverty rate has collapsed to the lowest on record.
1: Yeah, ever.
16: So ever. Yeah. So there's really not a lot of complaint that you can make as a socialist in America that things aren't working out. I mean, there are very, very wealthy people, but most people's living standard, unless they're drug addicted or mentally ill and living on the street, is within their own grasp. You know, it still is a country where you can work hard.
1: It's a great podcast. You don't want to miss it. We cover everything in the news. Miranda Vine this weekend. Also, our best going out to James Tallarico, who I believe must have been in Siberia, because I don't know anyone who has had the flu for 12 days, but we wish him all the best. Hopefully he'll be out there and he's no longer, you know, contagious. And I'm glad he's out of Siberia now, apparently. What kind of flu did you have, James?

0: On October 7th, 2023, an Israeli firefighter, Danny, faced a nightmare no parent should ever have to endure. 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

0: Welcome in, Clay and Buck, Friday edition. We have got a lot of fun for all of you. Fireworks last night, multiple different Senate debates across multiple different battleground states, Michigan, Maine, and Georgia. Lots of fireworks as there was head-to-head confrontations between the Democrat and Republican candidates. And frankly, Buck, there were a lot of them that stood out to me, but I thought that Mike Rogers just eviscerated Abdul El-Sayed. And I don't know what Abdul El-Sayed thought that he was walking into, but Mike Rogers was ready for him, and it was a utter beatdown. And we have a bunch of different clips of these going viral from the Michigan Senate debate. And I just want to play a couple of these, Buck, because I bet a lot of our audience didn't hear them. We also have a great ad, if the team can pull it, that is on my Twitter feed of a mom that had a son at the synagogue that was attacked in the Oakland County, Michigan area, says she's a lifelong Democrat and she has decided that she is now going to vote for Mike Rogers. And we will maybe play that as well. Do we have that already? Oh, we do have it already in. Okay, let me start with this, Buck, because one of the biggest questions we have had is, are there going to be Jewish voters in Michigan who are willing to change their vote because Abdul El-Sayed, frankly, hates Israel and I think also hates Jewish people? I mean, that's honestly what I believe. Now, he will say, if he is pressed on this, it doesn't mean that you dislike Jewish people if you're criticizing Israel. I would submit if you're unwilling to say whether Israel or Iran is more of a threat to the United States, you've moved well beyond just criticizing Israeli policy.
1: I mean, I think if somebody said, even to a person who did not particularly love Clay Travis, who's worse, Clay or Hitler, I feel like it should be pretty easy. Like, this shouldn't be a tough call.
0: I would like to think it should be a tough call.
1: Yeah. So who's worse, Israel or Iran for the United States? Like, shouldn't be a tough call.
0: Here is that ad, Democrats for Mike Rogers. This woman's name is Taylor Weintraub. She says she's a lifelong Democrat, Michigan mom. By the way, I don't know if Taylor ever listens to the show, but I did tell the team that put this out, hey, if Taylor wants to come on this program and talk about this and reach this audience, I think she would. Her story would be compelling based on this ad, again, Cut 16. This is airing in Michigan.
2: Temple Israel is probably one of the most important places in our lives. It is our safe place. Just after noon on March 12th, my son Madden was in his classroom when a terrorist attacked his school. He admitted his intention was to kill Madden and everyone in that school. I just felt my whole world crumble. I've never run faster in my life. I've never screamed or cried harder. Is my son safe? Are his friends safe? Are his teachers safe? I think of March 12th every single day. When Abdul El-Sayed said, hurt people hurt people, he gave an excuse to someone who wanted to murder children. And the fact that it's on his website says everything that we need to know. He put the words out there and he cannot take them back. Mike Rogers is here to listen to us and here to help us feel safe. I'm a lifelong Democrat, but this election, I'm voting for Mike Rogers. Abdul El-Sayed should never be our senator.
0: Okay. I think, again, this is a mom, Jewish mom from Michigan, whose son was at that synagogue that was attacked by a terrorist. Abdul El-Sayed's response is, hurt people hurt people. I hope that a lot of people see that ad because it's really good. Again, we've invited the mom who is doing that ad on here. The question, Buck, is how many people are like Taylor Weintraub, in particular the Jewish community? Because if Jews went out and voted 50-50 in this race, the math basically doesn't add up for Abdul El-Sayed to win. Just 50-50. That's all it takes.
1: Clay, I love where your head's at on this. A few things. First of all, Mike Rogers did a really good job. Mm-hmm. And credit where it's due, because, you know, I've been worried about the media momentum that El-Sayed has in that. Because you can just see it. I mean, you and I live online and see all the different campaigns and commentary and the polls and everything else. And El Sayed had, it felt like there was this momentum behind him. I think that Rodgers did all that he could be reasonably asked to do to blunt that momentum just by showing who this guy really is.
0: Yes.
1: As you pointed out, I think very aptly, because El Sayed has no voting record, he's whatever he says he wants to be whenever he needs to say it, right? So you have to go based upon the words that he uses to describe his philosophy, his positions, how he views different issues. And that is far outside of the Michigan mainstream. And I hope Michiganders see through it. Enough of them do that Mike Rodgers pulls off what is, it's, by the way, I've never said, to be clear, it's a foregone conclusion there. I just thought that El Sayed had the momentum. I think maybe we'll see that turn now. That is a coin flip race as far as I'm concerned right now. That could go either way. So credit to Mike. And was there another one you wanted to pull
0: from the
1: debate?
0: No, this is the cut that I think really kind of went to the essence from the ad. So that's an ad that started running that I saw yesterday. And I think it's a great ad. And I hope it's going to be widely distributed. Here is what I thought was one of those 1 or 2 minute clips that is going to echo on social media. Cut six.
3: What my friend here just wants to do is, he's kind of like a glitchy AI chatbot, is say the same thing over and over and over again. But let me tell you this. He has taken money from groups associated and support the Muslim Brotherhood. He has taken money from individuals on his campaign, openly support Hamas, Hezbollah, Al-Qaeda. He's taken money from the George Soros family. What we found out is that this thing goes way back. Apparently they paid for his education in Columbia. Now they're paying for his campaign. By the way, that's a billionaire, so last I checked.
4: What degree did I get at Columbia? I'm going to give you a 30-second rebuttal.
3: What degree did I get at Columbia?
5: I get interviewed by him, As a doctor, I understand exactly what's happening.
3: Not he a says physician.
5: I like to say the same
3: not
5: thing.
3: Not a physician.
5: He says I like to say the same thing. He's done the same thing over and over and over again. You know what that is? Vote to keep your prescription drug prices high. 19
3: That's
5: times $1 million alone from Big Pharma, another $1 million from the health insurance corporations. Of course, he is touting their talking points. This is a guy who has not been serious about providing people health care his entire career. What he has been serious about is making sure that he can monetize his time in public office. $14 million, 2 yachts, a McMansion in Florida. So at the end of the day, I'm a doctor. I want people to have health care.
3: How does a guy who's had less than 4 years of work experience, who, by the way, on the campaign trail said he had 10, own a luxury property in the United Arab Emirates? He's worth $1 million. Somebody has to tell me how this math works. A, his facts are wrong. Those are lies. But he is consistently not telling the truth. Well, let me just say it. He's lying. So he lied about being a physician. He lied now about being an Egyptian citizen or not being an Egyptian citizen. I can't figure out what
4: it's
3: he is
4: time,
3: today.
4: Right?
0: Pretty good.
1: There's also an exchange that it's not worth playing because there's so much crosstalk, but it follows onto this, Clay, because I watched the debate on double speed. Just so we can consume more content, Clay and I do the same thing, which is in our prep, double speed. I mean, because you can really watch and see and hear everything.
0: It's how Laura listens to this show, by the way, on podcast, 2x.
1: Smart. I mean, you get all the content and you can, but I wouldn't recommend that everybody does that. I want you to take the time to hang out with us, please. Also, you don't want us to sound like this all the time. There are some great podcasts out there, who speak very, very fast. We are not among them. So I would say this, Clay, there was an exchange where El Sayed tried to say that Mike Rodgers is basically a rich guy who lives in Florida and pretends to live in Michigan. And Mike Rodgers responded. Now, there's crosstalk, so it didn't land as hard as it should. Yeah, well, at least Florida's in the United States, which I thought was pretty good. It was pretty solid.
0: Very good. I want to play this one again because we played the cut yesterday when Leland Vittert had asked Abdul El Sayed, which is the bigger threat to America, Israel or Iran? I mentioned it as a prelude to playing that mom's ad that is running in Michigan. He was asked in the debate last night, is Iran or Israel a bigger threat? This is what he said, cut nine.
4: Who do you think's a bigger threat to the United States, Israel or Iran? You have 60 seconds.
5: And again, Rick, I'm just going to say that that's a ridiculous hypothetical, because here's what's happening right now. Our ostensible ally in Israel has lobbied us to go to war with Iran. We have watched as Iran has responded by bombing all kinds of countries in the Middle East and then choking off the world's energy supply. So this is a situation in which I don't think we should be a part. I don't want to be pushed into war by Israel.
0: Okay. Can't answer who is a bigger threat, Iran or Israel, has now been asked multiple days. That is not a difficult question. Who is a bigger threat to the United States? Iran has killed thousands of Americans. Has Israel ever killed an American in its entire history? As I mean, meaning the state of Israel intentionally trying to harm people in 100 years?
1: But long time ago, USS Liberty. But they say it was an accident.
0: I don't even know the USS Liberty story.
1: Okay, well, it's rough, but Israel apologized for it.
0: Okay,
1: we'll get into that another time.
0: Was that in the 40s?
1: No, it was during the either the Yom Kippur or the six day war, rather. Sorry, I'm on the fly here, but yeah, I think the Liberty was 73. I could be wrong, guys. Check on that. When was the USS Liberty incident? Anyway, hey, accidents happen. Point being, there was really a debate about whether it was recklessness or an accident, but nonetheless, the where was I? Back to El Sayed and back to
0: and
1: what
0: Israel
1: he's saying
0: versus
1: here.
0: Iran.
1: Israel versus, it was 74? Oh, Six Day War. Sorry. That's Yom Kippur would be 73. So yeah, Six Day War. Where was I on this? The Iran-Israel comparison, here's the thing, Clay. Does it break through beyond, is he really just trying to target enough, let's just be honest, Jewish voters in Michigan that's the path to victory? Because I pulled up all of the data as we're looking at this. I was, you know, some of you wonder what you watch on YouTube, which you should do. What is he doing looking down? I'm pulling up as we're going, fact checking, pulling up data, pulling up the polls in real time and everything else so that we can, you know, imbue that into the conversation and give that context. Everything, Clay, is rising prices, affordability and taxes, spending, debt, and then immigration and that, and then Medicare, medical stuff, Medicare, healthcare. Nothing about foreign policy, nothing about Israel, none of that. It's not even in the top 7 or 8 issues that appears in the concern polling out of Michigan. So, you know, Abdul al-Sayed, is he a radical on this? Yes. Is he vulnerable on this? Yes. But Clay, the position that I have to ask, or the question I have to ask, is does it matter?
0: Well, the bigger question even then, does it matter in Michigan, is do any of the polls, do any of the debates matter anywhere?
1: Because I think this race is close enough that it can matter. I think in most cases it doesn't matter because whoever's going to win is going to win. And we've seen that play out before. Look at Fetterman.
0: That's what I was going to say. Fetterman had the single worst debate performance probably in the history of United States Senate debates.
1: But I think Biden actually did, Clay, to be fair, because Biden cost him. I'm sorry, she said Senate debate. Okay, fair. Yeah, Senate debate. Biden had the most catastrophic debate performance of all time. You can no longer say and have it be accurate that the debate doesn't matter. A debate can cost you the nomination. So a debate can be catastrophic. We've seen that, but it has to be like really, really bad.
0: And that is on a national level. I will say, as I'm watching, Abdul el-Sayed versus Mike Rogers is the leading story on MSNBC, and it's the leading story right now on CNN. They are playing a lot of clips. Everybody is talking about it. And I do think Mike Rogers came off incredibly well and that he has some momentum. And we know the one impact of the debate is the incident happens, but then the social clips resonate for days after. And I thought Abdul el-Sayed, I was surprised because he is so glib and so confident and so smarmy, but quite adroit at debate and parrying attacks. I thought he got smoked. And I don't know if he went in too cocky. I don't know if Mike Rogers just did way better debate prep, but Abdul el-Sayed definitely got knocked down. I'm not sure he got knocked out, but he definitely got knocked down.
1: He stuck to his brief, man. He's basically like, this is a rich white guy who doesn't care about your price problems and your cost of living. This is a rich, that's why I said it's an AI chat. It's just on repeat with him. It's on repeat, but those are the issues. Abdul al-Sayed's friendship with a lunatic left-wing communist streamer or that stuff. I don't know. Michiganders, let me know what you're feeling on this one, because my sense is there's the commentary debate or rather the commentariat's view of the debate. And then there's the if you're paying your taxes and your bills in Michigan, how did you feel about it? And I wonder, you know, how those two line up.
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0: Welcome back in here to Clay and Buck. So there's a lot going on. We talked to you about the debate last night. Mike Rogers acquitted himself very well against Abdul El-Sayed. I think Abdul El-Sayed did a little bit better than maybe Clay's take on it is, but not much. I mean, you know, I think that it's a question whether you just the repetition of the canned phrases is effective or if it's annoying and transparent to the audience. That's tough to discern. By the way, Clay, I just want to note, and obviously this you've got a home in the cone, if you will, here. Panhandle tonight, category 3 as of this morning, going to get hit by or expecting a category 3 hurricane. 110 mile per hour winds, 200 and something miles right now south southwest of Panama City. It is going right to that kind of that junction, that union, if you will, I believe, of Alabama and the Panhandle. And that is right in Clay Travis land. So we're thinking about all of you.
1: It's also
0: a lot of listeners up there.
1: One of the we have a huge listenership. So we got tons of you listening. We'll try to keep you updated on the latest forecast there. One of the greatest bars in America, Buck, the Florabama. Half of the bars in Florida, half the bars in Alabama. It's on the beach.
0: That's
1: and I don't know what percentage of our listeners have been there, but this is basically epicenter of where they are saying this thing is going to hit is almost exactly on the Florida-Alabama state line. And a lot of people don't realize this. Beautiful beaches in Alabama. Oh, people don't realize Gulf Shores, that area is right there. Orange Beach, how spectacular it is because they don't think of Alabama as having beaches. Right there where Alabama meets Georgia on the coast is going to be a tough time for a lot of people. So we'll keep you updated on that
0: as we get closer to landfall. Here's something that should give you pause. 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
1: Laura's got a good take on the El-Sayed.
0: I'm not

0: Central Alabama into later into today and even overnight into the early hours for Saturday. So now's the time to start preparing. Of course, we can continue to see some of those wind gusts pick up as we go throughout the rest of your Friday as well. That's forecast from the First Alert Weather Center. I'm meteorologist Carlin McCreary on your side.
1: Right now, it's 75 degrees at Birmingham's News Traffic and Weather Station. 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
3: Hurricane Isaias is now projected to make landfall late tonight. It'll be directly along the Alabama-Florida state line. Hurricane force winds could exceed 110 miles per hour as it approaches the Gulf Coast. Officials are warning as many as 2 million people in the area could lose power as a result of the hurricane, with significant outages forecast to spread as far north as Tennessee. Those hurricane warnings remain in effect all across the coast. Fox Weather's Michael Estime is in downtown Mobile.
4: We're expecting, at least in Mobile, to see at least 2 to 3 inches of rain. We could also see winds upwards of 40 to 50 miles per hour. It is really going to be one of those things you need to pay attention very carefully to the forecast as the system moves on shore.
3: The Red Cross has already deployed workers to help with disaster relief as the hurricane makes landfall. I'm Leah Brandon.
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24: Opportunity to remind you, this is why AM and FM radio can be so important, because there may well be millions of people who lose power in this region. And so being able to have a battery-powered radio option, being able to get in your car, obviously get your cars and trucks fueled up to the best of your ability, and look out for everybody, because it's likely going to be a tough go for the next several days in the Gulf Coast region. Couple of other things. By the way, we've got Texas Senate candidate Ken Paxton on with us in about 30 minutes at the top of the next hour. And then our buddy Jim Jordan will join us at the bottom of next hour to give us the picture of how things look in the House as we come up on a little over 3 weeks from

0: midterm election date. I do think, Buck, we can continue to mention.
1: No, I was gonna, how certain are you going to go Tallarico right now? Or are you about to say it's Tallarico? This is where I thought you were going to go.
0: Unless I have missed it in the last 45 minutes on social media, James Tallarico has now been unaccounted for 13 straight days. And his team keeps saying he's got the flu.
1: At what point, Clay, do you show up on video and show everybody, guys, I'm like, you know, you can look at somebody who's especially been through a really bad flu. You can tell, you know, just on their face. But even if you couldn't tell, just to appear on video and show people, like, guys, man, it was really rough. There's no reason to just be gone for 13 days. So this is what I was going to ask you. What do you think are the chances that he actually reappears just normally this weekend versus there's some other delay or explanation at work here? What are the odds right now in the betting market?
0: We'll ask Ken Paxton this. There are a lot of stories circulating in Texas that this has nothing to do at all with the flu. And all I would say is I have never heard of a 35-year-old guy that could not be seen in public for 2 weeks because he got the flu. And I would even use the Biden basement campaign. You can do a lot. I do this whole show from my house. I do every television show from my house. You can do a lot without ever needing to leave your house now, given technology. And I get it. If you are super, super sick, I had the kidney stones this weekend. On Sunday, if I had to
1: tell
0: do
1: everybody
0: an interview,
1: about that yet, by the way, because
0: did I talk about
1: the
0: that
1: first
0: on
1: time?
0: The air?
1: No,
0: I think I don't.
1: I don't think you did. And I'm, you know, my dad has had that before, and his sympathy goes out to you, man. He said it's by far the most painful thing he's ever experienced as a guy ever.
0: I thought Sunday afternoon, I've had this happen only a few times, thankfully, but Sunday evening, I was driving my kid, my youngest and Laura, we were going to go watch a movie, and I got into the car and I started to feel what you feel if you've ever had kidney stones before, kind of this sharp pain in sometimes your back, sometimes like kind of in your groin area. And I thought, oh no. And within an hour, Sunday night, I thought I was going to die. I mean, the pain, they say, is obviously I'm not a Democrat, so I'm not a birthing person. I'm never going to give birth, but they say for women who have given birth and had kidney stones, that kidney stones are more painful than giving birth. So Sunday evening, the reason I brought it up was if I had had an interview scheduled at 8 p.m. on Sunday evening, I would have had to say I can't do it because the pain was so debilitating. It is the worst pain I've ever felt. Thankfully, I think I'm okay now, though I'm a little bit apprehensive just when you have that happen. Kidneys still feel a little bit wonky. But to have 13 days where you can't be seen, if he had said, Buck, a couple of days, like I got really sick, I'm shaking a lot of hands, and we had to cancel events for 2 days or 3 days. And hey, after those 2 days, we're only doing video calls for another couple of days to get him back up and moving normal. I would say I can see that. Not ideal, but you're working hard, campaigning. They're lying. It ain't the flu. I'll just straight up say it is not. You don't leave the Senate trail for 13 days in a row when they're spending $100 million trying to put you in the Senate because of the flu.
1: Well, think about it this way. If you're out on the campaign trail and, you know, I told the story, Clay, on this show, the first time I ever filled in for Rush Limbaugh, I got a steroid shot to open my throat because I was sick as a dog and my throat was completely closed. And I went to a doctor who's like, the only way this is going to work, we're going to give you an actual, cortisone shot, essentially, to open up your throat. And I did the show, but the point is nobody would have, I have a cold, so I'm not going to step up for like the biggest premiere on radio I've had yet at that point in my career. Nobody's going to believe that. So I had to figure it out. If I had to show up and whisper into the microphone, I was going to do it. I bring this up only because, okay, gone 2 or 3 days, maybe he's got 103 fever and it's like he's really in rough shape. 13 days?
0: Yeah.
1: You're not going to do a video. You're not going to do a video appearance Cuomo during COVID style from your basement. Like, hey, I'm really in rough shape. You know, nothing.
0: He's lying.
1: It's weird.
0: They are lying. I don't know what the full story is. This is where actually, if we had an honest media, I'll put it to you this way. If Ken Paxton left the campaign trail for 13 days, Democrats would be chasing the Ken Paxton story, their media allies, and they would be unrelenting in their coverage of it. Guy's gone 13 days, and most of them just say, have you never had the flu before? Yeah, everybody listening to me right now has had the flu before. None of us missed 2 weeks of work in our 30s from the flu. And again, his work allows him to do video and phone interviews from his house and still be able to get his message out there. And some of you are going to say, well, they're just running the Biden base. The Biden basement strategy didn't mean that Biden didn't do anything. It just meant that they limited how much he did and they put a teleprompter up and he read off of it and they didn't have to have him fly around on airplanes.
1: Right. Like they were able to create a cocoon strategy. Yeah.
0: Yeah.
1: It's a different thing than you're not appearing at all. Look, something is up. Something is up. And the only reason I think we're not going to report on the rumors. You can find the rumors online. Because I've seen that cut both ways. You know, I had a lot of people.
0: You agree with me. Yeah. There's no way this is the flu. Like the story they have put out cannot possibly be true.
1: I do not. I will not believe it, even if he appears this weekend, that he was just gone for the flu this whole time. I will not believe it.
0: Yeah.
1: Now, I don't have proof of what it is, so where does that really get us?
0: That's different, yes.
1: But right, but I know, I completely agree that there's something up, something weird. I mean, I do think maybe there's a chance here that they really just thought him not even appearing in public is actually better given what's going on right now in the polls. I don't know. That's one theory, which is not, you're right. It's not the Biden story or the Biden basement thing. The Biden basement thing was different. That was a protective cocoon around him and saying, oh, he can't actually expose himself to other reporters being out there, his physical frailty for people to see. We're just going to sit him in a chair in a basement and have him read off of a prompter. By the way, it's still amazing the Democrats did that. Like, I know we're supposed to think this is normal. I mean, they put like a dementia puppet on the throne and we all knew it and they did it. And now they're like, yeah, well, you know, stuff happens. That's like the most grotesque thing I have ever seen in terms of electoral politics in America, in my lifetime, all the media pretending that like this was normal and fine. It was completely insane. But yeah, Clay, I think that we're going to find, look, we'll talk to Ken Paxton about it, which is helpful. But I just want to say this on the rumors. I had a lot of people reaching out to me, including people who were claiming very clear access, and they were saying that Mitch McConnell's gone. People said Mitch McConnell passed. That was a rumor that was out there.
0: Yeah.
1: And I had people reach out to me.
0: Rumor everywhere.
1: Everywhere. I had people reach out to me. Oh, I know this person on the staff, or I work in this part of the political, and he's gone. And I was like, we're not going to do that unless we know. And sure enough, Mitch McConnell is, alive and he's still doing his thing. I mean, he's in rough shape in some ways, but point here is we won't say things that have no basis in, that are completely unverified. But I agree with you. The explanation, bringing this full circle, Clay, that Tallarico has been gone for 13 days from the public eye and the absolute peak of a Senate campaign that, we have to be honest, is a tight race. I do not believe that this 35-year-old guy just got the flu. Maybe he had a panic attack. Maybe he has, there's some other issue going on here. But even if you have the flu, you can still reach out to constituents and do things from home. You're not going to do anything? You're not going to put out a statement saying, hey, guys, how about this, Clay? A two-minute statement. I'm James Tallarico, and I'm so Texas. I got my cowboy boots on now, but I'm real sick. So just know that I'm going to recover. Why not? Why not?
0: Because they're lying. This is not the flu. And we got Ken Paxton at one. And people say, oh, they're doing the Biden strategy. Oh, he's winning so much. So no. None of that is true. Oh, he's winning so much that they just stopped having him do any media for a month in the only time when a lot of people
1: are dangerously attention. Stupid strategy to be like, let's just make him disappear because he's so much going to win. No way.
0: No. So we will see what the full story ends up being. We'll see what Ken Paxton thinks. And if he's just going to show up this weekend like nothing happened, I think it's important to follow the next couple of weeks of this campaign. To what extent are they going to stage manage and restrict his public availability? I think all of this matters in a big way if you're asking the question, can this guy do the job for Texas for the next 6 years? I think it's a very important one. 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
19: During his recent State of the Force address, War Secretary Pete Hegseth announced that the military is initiating a new 4-star command focused on new technology known as the Autonomous Warfare Command.
20: Built to scale autonomous and robotic capabilities across the joint force in the fastest peacetime shift in modern military history.
19: Hegseth further explained the move is necessary because drones have changed
20: the assumptions that have governed warfare for decades.
19: In part by establishing
20: unrelenting pressure on an adversary on the battlefield.
19: and that the move was at least partially influenced by the lessons learned in Ukraine.
20: Not that one type of drone wins wars, but rather the need for a purpose-built system that maximizes the ability to adapt.
19: The secretary added the new command will not be temporary.
20: We need institutional knowledge and career paths for a new generation.
19: Kevin Uresky, Fox News.
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1: Welcome back, everybody. Clay and Buck. And it's time for Michael O'Keefe here with a Market Sightlines update. He's the Chief Investment Officer at Stifel. Michael, great to see you again. Appreciate you making the time. So there are about 70 million Trump accounts that have been created. I got one for my son, Speed, actually. So, you know, one day he'll be like, nice work, Dad. What do people need to know about these accounts? How does it all work?
6: Well, this is just an awesome thing. So basically, one thing people need to know is they have to claim them, right? They've been created, but the parents or guardians have to go and claim the accounts. That's number one. Number two, you can think of it as like an IRA. It's a tax-deferred investment. So the investments can grow without taxes. And then, you know, you pay taxes when you withdraw out in out years. And the government has seeded these for those that qualify with $1,000. But equally important, families can contribute up to $5,000 a year, and actually the employers of families can contribute if they're willing to do that. And then finally, people can make charitable contributions. So, for example, Michael and Susan Dell contributed over $6 billion, affecting millions of kids in terms of contributions into these accounts. They're great.
0: What do you think the long range impact of this in terms of embracing capitalism is, Michael? And I reiterate this all the time. How important is starting young when you're investing?
6: Yes. I mean, this tells that whole story. This is about, number one, letting people start young, but also help them learn young how the capitalist system works, right? We live in a great country. A lot of freedom. That means free markets and capitalism. And to have investments and be able to watch that go, you're going to build good habits and the kids are going to learn about this. It's fantastic.
1: Michael O'Keefe, Chief Investment Officer of Stifel. Thank you for Market Sightlines. Appreciate seeing you again.
6: Hey, thank you, guys.
0: Thank right. you, by Paul, the way. Well, I was just going to say, 13 days missing. Attorney General Ken Paxton just posted, we've tried posters, we've tried proof of life request. Now we're asking every Texan to join the search for Jimmy Tallarico. Call the Tala Freak Out tip line if you have any idea where he might be. This is the current post from Ken Paxton, who is on with us next in about 10 minutes.
1: And yet the betting markets prediction markets, I should say, I think the odds have never been higher for Tallarico to win, Clay, which seems crazy to me.
0: I don't disagree, and I'm on Ken Paxton in those markets. By the way, Carolyn in Texas, I was saying that I thought I was going to die from my kidney stones over the weekend on Sunday, and that some people who have had babies have said that it is more painful kidney stones are than delivering children. You've actually had both, Carolyn. Is that a crazy analogy? How would you compare them?
8: That is a spot on analogy. In fact, I was 6 months pregnant when I had my very first kidney stone and got through it. And then, you know, I've had many kidney stones and I have delivered two babies without any pain medicine. Trust me, I was begging and pleading for some relief, but I was dilated nine and a half by the time I get to the emergency room. So there was no time for medicine or epidural or anything. And I can tell you 100% the kidney stone pain is way worse than giving birth without any medicine. I would rather give birth again without medicine than go through another kidney stone.
0: Okay, question for you. You said you've had them a bunch. What do you do to not get them?
8: Well, I don't want to jinx myself, but I'm on a long streak right now, several years without having one. And I just, you know, they always say drink a lot of water, drink more water. And, And so I do drink a good amount of water every day to prevent getting a kidney stone. And I've been successful for many years. And I don't think cranberry juice really does any good. But I think it's really... and I don't drink sodas or anything like that.
0: Thank you for the call, Carolyn. Buck, I just have to... If you've had these, it is the worst thing that... a pain I've ever felt. If you haven't, I hope you never do. Even my worst enemy.
2: Speaking truth and having fun. Clay, Travis, and Buck.
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0: Second hour, Clay and Buck kicks off now. The march to the midterms. We are right in the thick of it, my friends. And one of the biggest, most important, most watched races in the entire country is going on in our beloved state of Texas, where the Attorney General Paxton, is up against a Mr. James Tallarico. Well, we have the Attorney General with us now, who we certainly hope will become the next senator from the great state of Texas. AG Paxton, thank you for being with us.
1: Hey, it's a great day in Texas. We're in Houston today. We'll be here all day, and we're just traveling the state until we finish this off on November 3rd.
0: Where is James Tallarico, Mr. Attorney General?
1: I asked that question at a rally with Donald Trump in San Antonio 2 nights ago. I said, where have they hidden this little socialist? I don't know where he is. I have no idea. I think it is the strangest event of any campaign I've ever been involved in over the last 24 years. The guy disappears for basically 13 straight days. They say he's got the flu. That seems a little odd that somebody would be gone for 13 days when they're 37 years old. They'd at least make, if I had the flu, I might not be in front of people, but I could do, interviews by Zoom. I'd be calling. I'd still be out there. So I don't know what the deal is, but it's a very strange, strange occurrence. And I don't really think that, given that campaign doesn't tell the truth about anything, I don't believe their story about the flu.
2: Okay. I'm fired up about this, and thank you for coming on. 13 days. I'm going to hammer this even harder than you are. 13 days. You just said something that I think is important. Even if you were sick, you could do interviews from your home, right? You could call into this show, the equivalent of whatever media James Tallarico wants to do. They're lying. There's a 0% chance that he has had the flu for 13 days at 37 years old, and it's so bad that he can't actually do any campaigning at all.
1: And not just at any time. We're not talking like midsummer where people are on vacation. We're talking about 5 weeks, 4 weeks, going into the third week before the end of 1 week from early voting, he's still gone.
2: Okay.
1: How crazy is that?
2: They're spending hundreds of millions of dollars in his favor. They're hiding him. We've seen Biden hide in the basement, but Attorney General, as Buck and I have been talking about, Biden did interviews from the basement. They were clearly hiding him because they knew he was frail, incapacitated, not up to the job. But even Biden was doing things. I mean, you have really good momentum right now. You're going to win. I'm confident of it. Buck's confident of it. The audience obviously has to get out and get their votes cast. This guy's wrong on everything, and he's not even able to go out on the campaign trail right now. Do you think he's going to be back this weekend?
1: I have no idea. You know, if they said he's going to be back this weekend, he's probably not. I mean, if their history is to tell us things that are not true. So I don't know. I mean, he may show up, but it's just, you're right. This guy is wrong in every issue. But you know what's interesting? Every single issue, whether it's, his desire to get rid of the oil and gas industry, and he tried to do it through legislation, whether it was boys and girls sports, which he voted for twice, whether it was a state income tax, which he voted for, whatever the issue is, not securing the border, every single one of his positions has changed to reflect in my position. Why? Because he knows he can't win running on his record. And he doesn't want to talk about his record. He talks about having new positions. He's very dishonest. He's a deceiver. He's deceitful. And I don't know if that's why he's hiding, but something weird is going on with him.
0: So I think we all think something weird is going on, that's for sure. But then again, it's a weird candidate. And I think a lot of people who are just watching this in the rest of the country, we have a certain understanding. A lot of us have a deep, not just familiarity, but fondness with Texas. It's one of the states I've spent a lot of time in over the years. And the notion of a Tallarico Senate win in that state just seems, quite honestly, preposterous. But I know the polling is trying to make it seem like, oh my gosh, neck and neck. Some even maybe have even put him a point or two ahead. What is going on there? Why is it that we can look at those polls and say, yeah, that's just not a Clay and I agree on this one, by the way. I mean, you keep doing what you're doing, A.G. Paxton, and we think you're going to come through the tape the winner. But what's going on with all the noise, the background stuff about how, oh, it's so close, but he's even ahead of him?
1: Well, two things. One is he had an extra 3 months to raise money out in California and New York. By the way, that's where his money's coming from, and overseas. I was in a runoff. So I didn't start raising money till almost June, which left me 4.5 months. So he had his $30 or $40 million. He started running ads, talking about how he's basically a conservative and attacking me. For all those 2 months, I couldn't respond because I had to go raise money from scratch. So he had a head start. So I do think that we were in a tough spot for about 2 months. But now that we started in September highlighting his actual record, and that's what people don't know. Most people, because he was a House member, he had no major accomplishments. He's a DEI consultant for a living. He has no accomplishments. But people don't know his record. And so he's tried to hide that with his money by putting his commercials out saying, I am this conservative or moderate, when in reality, the people of Texas have not had the opportunity to hear the truth. And that's what we're trying to do every single day with our message, is say, wait a minute, this guy's not telling you the truth. He's not a capitalist. He is a Marxist. And he has said it. I want to dismantle capitalism. I think it's oppressive. So that's what we would get. And it would obviously affect the entire U.S. Senate. We'd lose the Senate if we lost Texas. And it would be horrifically bad for us to elect a guy who's a Marxist.
2: So we got a communist who is hiding somewhere trying to get elected in Texas. He's a vegan. He doesn't like meat. People are making jokes. Maybe he got sick because he actually ate meat for the first time. I heard President Trump making that joke. But also, not only is he wrong on everything, he's 37 years old and seems to have no idea really how government works. If you want a Texan who can do the job on day one in January when you were sworn in, you're ready to go. You've been tested. You've been elected statewide. You've been one of the most successful attorney generals anywhere in the country. Let's just talk about this. How much more prepared are you for the job of representing Texans of all stripes than James Tallarico is?
1: Look, I mean, I've been the attorney general for 12 years. I was 12 years in the legislature. You can look at my record of performance, and it's significant. And it's just because I've worked hard. I believe in what I'm doing. I believe in the people of Texas. I believe in freedom. I believe in the Constitution. I believe in all the First Amendment, Second Amendment. I really believe this stuff. My opponent, on the other hand, doesn't believe any of it. He thinks it should be dismantled. He's not a constitutional guy. He thinks we need to change everything. And he has no record of ever performing on anything. Not one thing. So you're about to, if you elect this guy to the U.S. Senate from Texas, you are electing a guy that's completely unprepared. And I think he's proving it right now. He is proving it by not having the ability to show up when it really matters. And that's what I fear. He doesn't have the ability. And if he did, whatever he would do would be bad.
0: So give me, if you will, we're speaking to an attorney general and Senate candidate, attorney general for Texas, Senate candidate for Texas, Ken Paxton, if anyone's joining us in progress here. AG Paxton, if you would, give me two things top of the list for you. If someone walks up to you, as I'm sure they do all the time on the campaign trail, and they say, well, sir, what two things have you most delivered for Texas? What have you really done for us that you're most proud of? What would that be?
1: I would say, I have several that I'm really excited about, but two, I would say fighting for constitutional rights, fighting the Biden administration, fighting the Obama administration. I had 134 suits against both of those two together in 6 years, and we won about 80% of those cases, and they were all about one thing, whether it was immigration, whether it was transiting of kids, or whether it was, you know, them trying to shut down the oil and gas industry. It was all about, can the president, without any statutory or constitutional authority, just tell us what to do? And we said, no, we're going to fight that. That's unconstitutional. It takes the power from the people and it puts it in the hands of one dictator. I'm proud that we fought that fight, because had we not, I don't know who else would have fought it the way we did. Second, I'm proud of my representation in the state against some of these companies like Google and Facebook and some of these companies that we've had to go after, who are influencing our elections, who are taking information from consumers without telling them and monetizing it. And we've been very successful, whether it's Pfizer or whether it's Google or Facebook. I mean, whether right now we're fighting with TikTok and Discord because of what they do to kids. We just got a $1 billion settlement from Meta because of what they bad things were doing to kids. And we got them to stop. We got $1 billion from them. We got them to stop. And we said, you cannot do this anymore. So now we've got limits to protect children. So, you know, that's in a nutshell. Those are two things.
2: We're talking to Ken Paxton, next senator from Texas. All of you need to get out and vote. You said early voting starts next week. Is that correct in Texas?
1: Yeah, it starts Monday, the 19th of October, ends on Friday, October 30th. You can vote every day during that period of time. And it, please, I would encourage everybody out there, you've got to vote. This is, we've got to get our people out. If Republicans vote in Texas, we win. If they stay home in any significant numbers, we can lose to a Marxist. So get your family out, get your friends, bother them until they go to the polls, and get on our app. It's called Right Insight. And you can get on there and you can put all your contacts in there and you can see if your friends are voting, and then you can start pushing them every day to go vote. And then if you can contribute, get on KimPaxton.com. We need the help to finish this race.
2: You, I'm sure, are following a billion things. I bet that you're going to be somewhere around Dallas this weekend because Texas is playing Oklahoma. What's going to happen in the game? I know you're a diehard Longhorn guy.
1: Well, look, I'm sticking with the Longhorns. They've had already a really remarkable year. I was at the Ohio State game. And this is going to be a great game, but I'm going to predict Texas by 10.
2: I got you 20-6. I don't think Oklahoma can score. I like your defense. For people who have not been, getting to go to the fairgrounds there in Dallas for a 50-50 stadium is an awesome time. What as we let you get out here, because I know how hard you're working, what is, you want everybody out there to vote. What is overall you think the biggest challenge? Is it just making people think, hey, because Texas Republicans have won for so long, sometimes, as you well know, if you win a bunch of races in a row, if you win a bunch of games in a row, I know tons of Texans are going to Friday Night Lights tonight, you sometimes get a little bit lazy. Is that
0: the enemy
2: just,
0: is complacency?
2: Wake up, they're trying to steal this race.
1: No, there's no doubt. In midterm elections, typically the party in power doesn't do very well because their people aren't motivated. They're like, oh, I'm good. I've got my president. I've got my governor. I don't need to vote. So I'm happy. On the other side, the Democrats are highly motivated because they don't like policies of Donald Trump. They don't like the policies of Texas, and they are motivated to get out and vote. We need to vote no matter what. If the Republicans will just show up in the numbers that they normally do, for like they did 2 years ago, we will win resoundingly. That's the key. But you cannot sit back and hope that the country just somehow in Texas somehow stay the way you want it to if you do not participate and go vote and get your family out to vote.
0: We know you're going to bring home the W. Thank you for all the work you're doing, Attorney General Paxton, critical race. And also, I'm with you. It's going to be a 10-point victory this weekend. So we're going to make fun of Clay when you and I all are right on the right side of that one, too.
1: I love it. Let's have a great weekend and get out the vote. Thank you, guys.
0: Absolutely. 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
2: Welcome back in, Clay and Buck. You just heard from Ken Paxton. Texas, get out and vote, not only for Ken Paxton. We probably should reach out to Greg Abbott, also bring him back on. We haven't had him on in a while. Fellow Vanderbilt law grad, I might add. Need to go vote for Greg Abbott as well. Couple of emails, VIP emails. Tallarico, according to Susan, has type 1 diabetes, which can create complications if he has the flu. I'm sorry. It is not the flu. Okay? It is possible that he got sick and it took him a couple of days to recover. Something else is going on. You do well, can not we explain drop why? Out of all... Yeah.
0: Explain why. I'm just saying, like we talked about this. Because even if, let's say he got a flu and he's at 103 fever and it's maybe even hospitalization level and, oh my gosh, day three, you've stabilized. Day four, you're making a video of yourself saying, hey guys, I got, you know, I love you all coming out for me on this campaign trail, but I got hit by, you know.
2: By the way, I'll just put it this way too.
0: People would be like, oh man, he's really fighting.
2: Amen. Like, how many times have you, for those of you who are sports fans, seen athletes who were injured that are having, you know, they broke a leg or they tore an ACL or an Achilles? They post videos from the hospital bed saying, hey guys, I'm going to be back better than ever. You know, they're IV'd up. They're in a hospital bed. If he were so sick that he was in a hospital bed, it actually would be beneficial for him to just say, hey, I'm sorry that I'm this sick. Here I am. I'm going to fight for this. I wish that I wasn't here. This sucks, but I'm trying to get better. None of those videos have come out. There is, again, I think something much more significant in terms of his ability to do the job than the flu is going on. Lori says there's a supplement called kidney. Everybody's helping me out with my kidney stones. If you've ever, kidney stones, Buck, I will say this. If you've ever had them, the mere thought of them makes you physically ill. If you have never had them, you have no earthly idea. There's not very many things where it's like a light switch. You either had it and you're like, this is the worst thing that's ever, and everybody is flooded with thoughts. Your dad had bad kidney stones.
0: Yeah, he's had some.
2: And if you haven't, it's hard to even convey how awful the pain is. I give credit to Carolyn, who called in and said she would rather deliver a baby without meds than have kidney stones again. She said she had two without medication and the kidney stones were worse. That's what I've always heard. All I know is I think that I would be able to nearly die under less pain than what the kidney stones are. Charles says, Buck, I've had many kidney stones. They're the worst thing in the world. And then he's given me some suggestions. So I'm going to look into what I could take. I would pay an ungodly amount of money to never have kidney stones for the rest of my life. If you told me right now, Clay, cut a check for, I mean, a lot of money, that's how painful it is, I would stroke the check right now and never have to worry about kidney stones for the rest of my life. It would make me
0: To bring this one, as I like to do, to bring this full circle, you had kidney stones, you were doing 3 hours of radio plus like 12 Fox News hits plus, you know, running the company the next day. Trump got shot and was at work the next day. Okay? Shot in the ear. With a 5.56 round through the year at work the next day. Tallarico has the flu. He's gone 13 days. No, sorry. Not buying it. I'm with you. I don't buy it. I don't have the answer, but I don't buy it. That's where we are currently. And it's the biggest. Look, there's a lot of pressure on this. A lot of people's futures in the balance with, oh, I'm going to be a chief of staff, do a big time senator. And, you know, people will tell fibs. All right. I was excited the first time I purchased gold years ago. 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
1: Good afternoon, I'm Leah Brandon. We'll hear from the National Hurricane Center director next. First, a check of traffic and weather together.
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22: 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Another update in 30 minutes.
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0: ones on shore. Considerable flash flooding risk there, with a broader flash flooding risk across much of the southeastern United States as Isaias and all of its moisture moves northward Friday into Saturday.
1: This hurricane also brings the chance of a tornado.
0: There's also a substantial tornado risk spreading from the Florida panhandle up into interior portions of southwestern Georgia and southeastern Alabama Friday into Saturday.
1: The hurricane expected to make landfall during that time period, late tonight or early tomorrow morning. I'm Leah Brandon. Your next news at 1 on News Radio 105.5 WERC and iHeart Radio Station.
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0: Welcome back into Clay and Buck. Jim Jordan in the mix. You guys all know the congressman from Ohio. He's a good man. He's a patriot, and he has fantastic taste in at least the radio show that he chooses, or radio shows that he chooses to join as a guest, because he's a frequent participant in this Clay and Buck extravaganza, and we appreciate that very much. Congressman Jordan, I want to dial into this one first, if I can, with you. I know there's some stories about ICE and everything else that we'll get into, and there are a lot of things going on. The Secretary of War just said we're going to have a live-streamed execution of Nidal Hassan. So it's going to be not just public, but live-streamed is what he said. So we can talk about that, too. But first up, Ohio, your home state. You know this place very well. Talk us through how things are looking right now for that Senate seat and for the governor's race.
1: No, I appreciate it. You know, it's close, but I think we win. I do. I think Vivek wins. I think Senator Husted wins. We got some congressional races that are close, but I like our chances. Mike Carey, Mike Turner, Max Miller. I think they all three win, and then we're hoping that we can beat Marcy Kaptur, who's been in Congress forever. We got a good candidate there in Derek Marin. So. And plus, you guys know, you guys were on top of the COVID craziness more than anyone. And Amy Acton is affectionately known in our great state as, the Fauci of Ohio. I think we talked before. I mean, she literally wanted to close golf courses. Like, the definition of social distancing is golfing. What are you talking about? Like, this is how radical –

0: she was when she was running public health in our state. So,
1: Jim, for the golf community, yeah. Buck may not know this because he's not a golfer. They filled in the golf holes because they didn't want you to have to reach into the golf hole and touch somebody else's golf ball. So you were supposed to. For those of you who played golf in 2020 and remember, they had like a foam hole. And when you hit the foam hole, you could pick up your golf ball. But the idea for people out there, when the golf balls went into the hole and you might lean over and pick up somebody else's ball that had been putted in, you might die of COVID. This was what they were doing. They were not allowing golf ball holes to exist.
0: Right. That's exactly right. Now, for a hacker like me, it wasn't all bad because you could just ram the putt into the foam.
1: Had a good excuse. This is 100% true, Jim. My scores were better because I was like, oh, that was definitely going to drop.
0: That was definitely it.
1: Yeah.
0: Yeah, that's how we did it, too. But, yeah, this is how, and you guys have talked about everything they told us was false, and yet she had bought into it all. Plus, she wanted to do more. So, and she's just not very good on the stump. Vivek did this is so much better. And, of course, everyone knows. It never hurts to have smart people in charge, and Vivek is one smart guy. So I think he's going to win. I think Senator Hughes said we don't want Sherrod Brown, who's been in office like 48 of the last 52 years, in I think like federal office or some office in our state.
2: Can I ask, why is it close? I mean, it's Ohio. Trump won by 10 points. What's going on, Jim? You got to get your buddies from Ohio together and be like, hey, people, wake up.
0: Yeah, I think it's going to tighten. In fact, you've seen the last couple of days a generic ballot moving back in our direction, which I think is good. So I think it tightens up. I think more and more of our voters are going to recognize that these DSA people, the block or whatever they're calling themselves now, just how radical they are. And if they get in control, so I think that helps us. But I think the concern is, you know, the affordability issue you hear so much about. And what I tell everyone is, look, you elected us last in 2024 to cut taxes and secure the border. We did that in record time. We understand things still cost too much. We're working on that. But if you think the socialists are going to bring down costs, holy cow, they're not going to do that. What they're going to do is take away your liberty, take away your freedom, and embrace all kinds of radical things like we're seeing Mamdani do 2 days ago on October 7th, all the crazy stuff. So this is what's coming. And it's not just that they're going to impeach the president and turn oversight into weaponized government against the cabinet and the first family and private sector and whoever our nominee is going to be. That's going to happen. It's not just that they're going to push crazy policies. They want to, if they ever get complete control of our government, fundamentally change the structure of how our constitutional system works. And that, to me, is the most frightening, because if they ever do that, I don't know how you come back from that. I mean, they want to change election law, get rid of the Senate, get rid of the presidency, pack the court, D.C. state. All that stuff is radical stuff that they want to do if they ever get complete control.
1: You're traveling all over the country to try to retain a House majority. How many seats are actually in play, and how many different states are they in play? Because I hear different numbers. The one I've heard most common, I'm just curious, based on what you're seeing, is around 20 seats are actually going to decide this thing. Fair or foul, how would you assess the national map?
0: Yeah, there's several in play. I'm actually in one right now. We're in Pennsylvania doing an event, a couple events this afternoon and evening for Ryan McKenzie. Great, great guy, great member. There's pockets of them. You got like four key seats in Pennsylvania. You got, some in New York. You got the Tom Kaine seat in New Jersey. You got the three seats in Virginia. You got the seats in Iowa, Wisconsin. And then you got the ones in Colorado and some in Texas that have been redistricted. So there's sort of these pockets around the country where they're really competitive. And we're going to all of them. We got good candidates. We do have resources that you got to have in this business. And I think mostly what we got is all the ridiculous, radical positions of today's Democrat Party. The once great, I've been saying this every speech I give, the once great party of FDR and JFK is now completely radical. They are anti-Israel. They are socialist. They are completely radical on policy and maybe most importantly, how they want to fundamentally change how our constitutional republic operates. That to me has to be a message we pound home these last 3 weeks. And if we do, I think we can win.
2: Congressman Jim Jordan with us from Ohio. And Congressman, as you're out there trying to help maintain a House majority, which would be great, by the way, and still very well could happen, certainly would help a lot with the last 2 years of Trump's presidency and the agenda. If somebody tries to get you with a double leg takedown on price of gas, How do you flip it around and put them in a half Nelson and tell them, look, buddy, this is what's going on?
0: Lingo. You got your lingo down. Well, you tell them, look, it'd be nice if we'd actually build a refinery in this country. It'd be nice if you didn't have all the crazy stuff that the Biden administration did that makes it tough on the oil, gas, and coal industry, the fossil fuels that the good Lord has blessed our country with. That would be nice. And, of course, we do all understand it'd be nice if this war would end. But we have to achieve the objective, which I think anyone with any rational person says, do you really want Iran to have a nuclear weapon? And speaking of wrestling, Buck, I think we talked about this before, but wrestling is huge in Iran. They are good at it. It's their sport. They took that 19-year-old junior champ, one of their up-and-coming stars, and they hung this guy publicly because he spoke out against the crazy regime. Yeah. That is how evil these people are. You don't think they'd hesitate to use a nuclear weapon on Israel or our allies or, frankly, even us? So the first president who's had the wherewithal to just say, we're not going to let it happen when the intelligence, based on what I understand, the intelligence told him that they were getting close, he took the action. So, look, we want that to end as quickly as possible, but it'd been nice, too, if we built some refineries and not have the crazy left doing the things they've done.
1: Would you have ever believed, I know you mentioned the Mamdani October 7th post, but would you have ever believed that the Democrat Party was going to become as anti-Semitic as it has? I mean, that's probably something you couldn't even personally have foreseen just in your career.
0: No, I don't think anyone could. Remember, there are 190-some countries in the world. The left hates two. It's amazing to me. They hate two countries. And I said this, I was doing Harris Faulkner's show yesterday. The two countries created for a purpose. 250 years ago, 56 people signed the Declaration of Independence saying, we're gonna create a place where the individual has liberty rights and you can go get your goals and dreams achieved if you're working hard in this great country. And then 1948 Tel Aviv, 37 people signed a declaration saying, we're going to create a place after the evils and terrorist stuff that was going on in World War II with Nazis and everything else, we're going to create a place where Jewish people can come home to the land of Israel. That those are the two countries the left hates, and that should tell you everything you need to know about how radical today's left is. And unfortunately, they now control the other party because Hakeem and Senator Schumer, they're afraid of these guys. They big tent, you're going to let a big tent where people are chanting pro-Hamas stuff, they're part of your tent? I don't want to be part of that. That's crazy. So this is, again, it's sad because it might help us in this election, and we're talking about it, but it is bad for our country to have a party controlled by these folks.
1: How many states are you going to go work to campaign in? How many have you been to already, and how many do you expect to be in between now and November? Reason I'm asking, we just had Ken Paxton on, and James Tallarico has vanished for 13 days.
0: Yeah.
1: I don't know when the last time you have vanished for 13 days. I bet it's never happened in your political career. I guarantee it's never happened in October.
0: Of course not. Like, how can you do that in the midst of an election? Well, we counted up the other day. We've been in 33 this cycle, and we leave Monday. I'm in Pennsylvania now, Kentucky tomorrow, home in Ohio on Sunday. But then we leave Monday, and we're going 19 days straight to all over from Washington, Oregon, Texas, Arkansas, Tennessee, Illinois, Florida, Georgia, and South Carolina.
1: 19 days in a row that you're going to be on the road. So when you see James Tallarico hasn't been seen in 13 days, that ain't the flu. Are you with us? That is not the flu.
0: Well, speaking of COVID, I remember when I got COVID, and it wasn't fun. But that was three or four days you just felt really bad. But then you're back. Then you're back at it. What is going on? Is he just hiding? Is he taking the Joe Biden strategy? I don't know. But I find that in October, 25 days before an election, we can't find the guy running for Senate in the biggest Senate race in the country, the most expensive race probably in history. I don't get it either. So I have no idea. What do you think it is? What do you guys think it is?
1: They're lying. I don't know exactly what it is. I would put a lot of money down on it's not in any way the flu. But I don't know. I mean, it feels like something personal to me that they're, trying to keep under wraps. That's my, general take on it.
0: Yeah, write it out for the next 25 days. Who knows? But we'd never see anything like that. So we'll find out.
1: Keep up the good work, Congressman. We appreciate all the work you're doing. Good luck on those 19 days. And I always tell you this, but if there are guys or gals out there that we can help get over the finish line here between now and midterm day in November.
0: Don't hesitate to reach out.
1: Let us know who we need to have on.
0: Yeah. You guys had Aaron Flynn on. Great guy.
1: Oh, yeah. He was
0: Montana.
1: Great.
0: Super guy. We'll send some more. That's great. Thanks for all you're doing.
1: Appreciate you. That's Congressman Jim Jordan. 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

0: Welcome back in. We're about to get hit by this hurricane down on the Florida, Alabama, Mississippi Gulf Coast. Yesterday, I was teeing off. I have no idea how to pronounce the darn thing. And I know I'm not alone, but I was the first person that I saw saying this. Jimmy Patronis, who actually represents the area, congressman there, one of the Gulf Coast areas, texted me and shared his tweet where he's like, "Hey, this is crazy. We got to be able to actually pronounce the darn storm." And now Florida Governor Ron DeSantis, I saw Dana Perino this morning saying, "I'm going to be trying to talk about this storm all morning on Fox News. I have no idea how to pronounce it." And Florida Governor Ron DeSantis, he's got all of the mobilization ready to respond to this hurricane, which is now a Category 3 Hurricane Eye. I don't even know how the heck to describe it other than Hurricane Eye. I can't pronounce it. Here is Ron DeSantis saying, "Can we just have hurricanes people can name?" Listen.
1: "So this is one that did form. It's now a hurricane. I don't know how to pronounce this because it's not normal. So, you know, I'm calling it Isaiah. You guys can call it what you want. I know that's not how you pronounce this. It's something else, but it's weird. And I'm just going to keep butchering it for the next 72 hours. And I'd rather just be that. So I'm calling it Isaiah."
2: If the governor of Florida, who's a Harvard
0: smart
2: law, Yale law grad,
0: he's a pretty smart Yale dude. Undergrad. Harvard law grad.
2: Yeah.
0: Pretty good combo.
2: Pretty good combo. JAG lawyer, governor of Florida, all that stuff. If he's like, "I don't even know how to say this one," it's too hard to say. As I was saying to Clay, it's fine if it's going to be a Latin American Hispanic name, but you know, it should be Hurricane Julio or something. I have never in my life, I live in South Florida. It is 70% Spanish speakers in my city. Okay. 70% of the city speaks Spanish. I have never heard Isaias before, which I think is how you're supposed to say this. Is that right, guys? Isaias? I think that's right. I've never heard of this name.
0: To your point as well. Like you're way better at pronouncing things than me. I don't think there's any dispute on that. I'm not the pronunciation all-star here. Me even attempting to pronounce this is a loss. But I actually do think this matters in the context of communicating to people about the severity of the storm. I think it matters that you be able to actually describe the storm and have a name. I mean, that's the whole purpose of why they have the hurricane name system, is to be able to potentially do this. So I just think this is a flaw. By the way, so we hope everybody's going to do well. We're going to continue to update you. It looks like it's coming in, maybe shifting a little bit towards the Florida side on that Alabama-Florida line as it inches closer and expected. I just got an email from my community a little bit ago saying that they've evacuated our community in Florida, and they are saying they expect it to make landfall right about time it gets to be dark tonight on the Florida Gulf Coast. Buck, when we come back, top of the next hour, a couple of things that we haven't hit on so far, and I bet you're going to want to tee off on this too. TMZ came out with more of the so-called Cornell 7 group texts. And I have to tell you, anyone that has been out there saying that this girl was somehow a victim of a gang rape is going to look and continues to look more absurd as more of this evidence comes out. And I don't know if you feel like this, Buck. It feels like the left is starting to take a few steps back on the Cornell 7 case.
2: Yes.
0: It has not gotten as much attention the past couple of days. We should also talk about Mamdani tried to attack ICE in New York City over a shooting. Mark Wayne Mullen, the head of the DHS, teed off on that. We have some audio from that. And continued discussion of the big debates last night in the Senate battlegrounds and what that impact might be in the final hour.
2: Sounds like a stacked third hour, Mr. Clay. I think it's time to take a moment, get signed up, get rolled up, everybody. Let's go. Third hour.
0: 14 hours up. 15th hour.
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0: On October 7th, 2023, Israeli firefighter Danny faced a nightmare no parent should ever endure. 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Nearby, his daughter and son-in-law were trapped inside their home as it burned during the attacks on that day. 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
0: His story reminds us that behind every headline is a family, a mother, a father, a child whose life mattered.
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0: Welcome in, hour number three, Clay and Buck. We are rolling into the final hour of the week, 14 hours up. We now are hitting hour number 15. We appreciate all of you watching on YouTube and certainly all of you listening on nearly 600 AM FM stations across the country. And everybody, encourage you to go sign up for the podcast and be a part of the podcast network. You can search out my name, Clay Travis. You can search out Buck Sexton. Boom. You will be ready to roll. A bunch of different stories we are following as we head into the weekend. First of all, the Hurricane Isaiah, Hurricane I, the one that we cannot pronounce. It is barreling towards what appears to be the intersection of the Florida and Alabama line. Continues to shift a little bit, maybe pushing a bit more towards the Florida side of the equation here. Landfall expected this evening, about 5 hours from now, roughly. It is expected to strengthen to somewhere near a Category 3 hurricane, and many people on the Gulf Coast, Florida, Alabama, Mississippi, and then on into the rest of the interior of the country are going to be dealing with heavy winds, loss of power, lots to anticipate there. Just encourage everybody to be preparing so that you are able to deal with the situation if you happen to have your power go out potentially for substantial periods of time. We are following that story, continuing to track it. A story that we will discuss here in a moment that blew up in New York City last night before vanishing effectively was an ICE shooting in New York City. Mamdani rushed to try and turn it into a major political issue. We will get to that here during the course of the hour. The continued fallout of the Cornell gang rape text. I'm going to get to that in a moment, Buck, but I meant to mention this earlier in the first hour. You guys, and certainly Buck does, knows that my wife grew up in Oakland County, Michigan, which is a big swing area for this El Sayed and Mike Rogers Senate race. Major debates going on last night in Maine, in Georgia, and in Michigan. We've played you some of the cuts from that during the course of the program. My wife texted me, Buck, when we were discussing whether Jewish voters might be willing to change their votes based on Abdul El-Sayed being, frankly, anti-Semitic. Will traditional Democrat Jewish voters change their votes? My wife hung out with a girlfriend of hers who is Jewish the other day, and she texted me. She said, and I quote, "I don't," this is the Jewish friend of hers, "I don't know who I can vote for. She doesn't want to vote for Al-Sayed. However, she always votes Democrat." This is a Jewish voter, "and really can't stomach the idea of voting for a Republican. She said maybe she just won't vote in that part of the ballot. She said her mom, who also is Jewish and a lifetime Democrat, is voting for El-Sayed, and they actually get into arguments regularly because the mom is upset that the daughter could even consider voting Republican." And so my wife's contention is similar to your argument, Buck, which is the Jewish Democrat voter has been a Jewish Democrat voter for so long that even when the Democrats put in place a Jew-hating nominee, many Jewish Michigan voters are still going to show up and pull the trigger, so to speak, or push the button for El-Sayed in the voting booth.
1: I got to tell you, buddy, when Buck and Laura agree on this, it's basically gospel. This is reality. This is what's going to happen. What she's telling you is true. What I've been telling you is true. He's going to win half or more of the Jewish vote in Michigan. El-Sayed is going to win half or more of the Jewish vote in that state. And it is just because there are people that are so into being Democrats for a whole range of reasons and all these other issues that they'll say, yeah, okay, El-Sayed, maybe he hates Israel, but he's good on pro-choice issues. He's good on socialism. He's good on blah, blah, blah, blah, blah. Good on the list. But that's what's going to happen.
0: He wants us all killed, and he will actually celebrate if we are murdered for being Jewish. But he's a Democrat, and so we're going to stick with him. All right, that I just wanted to update that because that's directly people in that voting group that are having that conversation. My wife was talking with them, with her friend.
1: But can you see also that if that's true, that's concerning that last night in the debate, he basically, Mike Rogers is like, you know, you're an Egyptian citizen with a house in Dubai and you hate Israel and you hate the Jews and blah, blah, blah, and Iran stuff and all this other. And Al-Sayed just sits there going, yeah, I'm going to help people afford their groceries. Oh, that's cool. I'm going to help people afford their groceries. Oh, really? How high is the price of gas right now? I'm going to help people afford their groceries. You and I may see through that, and this audience may see through that. A lot of people might just be like, you know, my groceries are expensive. This is, I understand this is a frustrating view of politics, Clay, but I'm not you, but I'm talking to the audience, but I think this is a realistic view of politics right now. That's the problem.
0: Okay. I want to hit this Cornell 7 because you're starting to probably notice that Democrats are not beating the drum of this was a gang rape and as aggressively as they have before. And let me hit you with something that I think is significant, Buck. Democrats believe that the criminal justice system convicts far too many innocent people of crimes and that we are too punitive when it mm-hmm. comes to the way that we deal with people who are charged with crimes. That is their baseline assumption when it comes to how we deal with crime.
1: Mass incarceration. Yes. That's what they would say. Mass incarceration is a huge problem.
0: But when it comes to allegations of rape, they completely flip their argument, and their argument becomes men are overwhelmingly getting away with raping women all the time, and we need to put way more men in prison for rape. I just think structurally it's important to understand what's going on in their brain. Most criminals are actually overpunished. But when it comes to rape, men rape women all the time and they get away with it all the time and we need way more punishment. So they are simultaneously arguing the exact opposite when it comes to their perspective here. Okay, here is a text thread. This was published by TMZ. This is the alleged Jane Doe victim. She tweeted, Jonathan, this is the guy, one of the guys she slept with. I really appreciate this text. My memory's super clouded. I think we were too drunk and high. I'm getting a little heat, Pi-Fi girls, and blank and blank can't get my name out of their mouth. But that's to be expected. At the end of the day, none of the sexual stuff was illegal. And honestly, I really liked being with you and Matt. So anything anyone has to say about the gangbang is out of their jurisdiction. I don't think we should feel any shame for the part. Our body, our choice. This is a direct text from the woman who now says that she was gang raped and needs to be paid millions of dollars. Buck. This is as open and shut of a case of her just making it up after to say, let me just repeat what she said. This is directly from her. I really liked being with you and Matt. Anything anyone has to say about the gangbang is out of their jurisdiction. I don't think we should feel any shame for the part, our body, our choice. This is an open and shut case. There is nothing here at all.
1: It was not a rape. This is the moment where those of us who live in reality and care about fact and care about what is true have to look at this and say a rape victim does not, after the fact, mind you, days afterwards, does not refer to what happened in a sexual assault of any kind as a, she referred to it as a gangbang.
0: Yeah.
1: That is her verbiage. I want to be very clear. She referred to it as a gangbang in the context of this is like our sexual liberation as adults and our sexual, prerogative is what the word I'm looking for. And we had a gangbang, speaking from the woman's perspective here. And, you know, she enjoyed it and things got a little crazy maybe, but c'est la vie. That is what she is writing here. Clay, I give you full credit for this. I think you first had this insight on the show. If they had invited this young woman to the Halloween party, there would be no civil suit, which means there was no rape, my friends. You don't feel social stigma because of an invite to a costume party and then turn around and say, actually, it was a heinous crime. Remember, if what she is claiming in this civil suit were then pursued, would then be pursued by, and it could be, under the statute of limitations. They just chose not to bring charges. So there's no double jeopardy issue here. And it's within the statute of limitations when this occurred a couple of years ago. So there's, you got loads of time here, to bring criminal charges. If you bring criminal charges, Clay, you're doing it just to placate the angry online mob. I also think that this is part of a mobilization strategy for Democrats in general, because I know it's disconnected. I know who cares, is the attitude a lot of people would have who live in other places. Well, the base of the Democrat Party is as much emotionally unstable single women as anything else. And so unmarried, emotionally unstable women, particularly white women, actually, in this context, but women in general, that is a core constituency. And that is who has been mobilized by the Lindsey Clancy madness. And that is who was mobilized behind this. Clay, if you were answer me this. Would you, if you were the defense attorney and this was in the middle of a trial and this came out, let's just say these texts came out, they weren't even, admitted in evidence beforehand. Wouldn't you ask the judge for a directed verdict?
0: I think a judge might toss this case before, if they file a sexual assault charges. I think that the defense could just point to this and say there is no way that a reasonable juror, if you are saying in a text message, this was all consensual and you did nothing wrong and our body, our choice, and the gangbang was, everything was fine with it.
1: She used the term gangbang. That's her term.
0: There is no way that any reasonable juror could convict because she herself is saying a crime didn't happen. Buck, I'm looking this up. New York has eliminated all statute of limitations for sex crimes. What? It's like a murder now. What I'm reading in Grok, I just asked,
1: does that run the whole, so it's, they're just, could, how is that possible? Because wouldn't that
0: I
1: be?
0: I just asked, what is the statute of limitations for sexual assault charges in New York? And they say that there is no time limit. Any Class A felony could, 50 years from now, you could be charged with sexual assault, according to this in New
1: York.
0: But
1: has that always been the case? Because
0: no, I think they changed it to potentially go after Trump, after Me Too. What I'm saying is, there is no limit. I mean, some of you may be New York criminal defense attorneys or prosecutors for that matter. Let me know if I'm wrong on this. There is 20 degrees for second degree rape. 20 years for second degree rape. 20 years? These college kids could be charged with rape from when they were 22 when they are 42? What are we doing? This is crazy. I understand why there is no statute of limitations on murder. That makes sense. Anything more than two years is plenty of time to allege that you have been raped.
1: Well, what this does is it actually codifies the Kavanaugh effect, if you will.
0: It creates a perverse incentive for people to just make up allegations.
1: For a whole, and there are reasons, by the way. There are reasons why women would do this. Political reasons, the case of Kavanaugh, were very clear. Clay, no one who has lived in New York State, and I don't know what it is in California right now, but I'll take New York as an example, who went to college would be able to successfully defend themselves against this guy groped me and penetrated me against my will 30 years ago. How do you defend yourself again? You were in college at that time, 40 years ago. You were in college at that time. You were at the place. She says it happened. She doesn't have to have any evidence at all. Of course, you look at Letitia James. You look at what happened with Kavanaugh. You look at the approach that people are taking to these things. She doesn't have any evidence of this. She just says it happened. How do you defend yourself against
0: this? Her name is never public. The minute the accusation comes out, your name is public if you're the guy.
1: Right. But so this is the point. How do you defend this?
0: You can't. That's why the elimination of a statute.
1: This is the whole point. It's not possible. That's why the Kavanaugh thing, don't you all see? It was so dirty.
2: Because how? He's the most clean-cut guy ever. He obviously didn't do anything. They had lunatics accusing him left and right of rape just because they wanted abortion so badly to be legal and thought they were heroes. It was very obvious what was going on. But even if you're the most clean-cut, best guy ever, if you're the guy you want coaching your daughter's basketball team next door, you know, if you're the head of the PTA, you're the guy that everybody wants as their neighbor at church, you are Brett Kavanaugh. How do you defend yourself against this? She didn't remember the year, couldn't say the place, couldn't no proof of any kind whatsoever. In fact, all the proof went against her. And the Democrats tried to destroy this guy over it. They didn't bring criminal charges, but in New York, they could have. They could have. Think about that.
0: It's crazy.
2: It's crazy. It's
0: I mean, I just
2: nuts.
0: Think it's important. And by the way, the way that the media covered this encourages women to come forward because they all said, she's telling the truth, and this is such an important brave thing to do. Yes.
2: Believe all women, which is an anti-constitutional, an anti-justice concept, by the way. You don't believe all anyone. You believe facts. All right. 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
0: Welcome back in, Clay and Buck. We're going to go straight to a read here. When we come back, we'll take some of your calls, finish out the final half hour. The Tallarico campaign has put out a statement claiming that James Tallarico will prove that he's still alive this week. I can't believe prove that he's still alive this weekend. We will discuss all that more. I want to tell you about our friends at the IFCJ. We have been talking a lot about the big race going on in Michigan, where Abdul El-Sayed continues to denigrate so many people who are of the Jewish faith. And a lot of people have to make a lot of decisions about what to do. Well, the IFCJ has made their choice. More than 4,300 churches, synagogues, universities across 17 countries participated in placing 5 million Israeli flags to remember the lives lost on October 7th. Powerful message was sent. You can continue to stand on the side of good by supporting the work of the IFCJ by visiting this website, joinfof.org. 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
28: Good afternoon, I'm Jim Faraday. Hurricane Isaias swirling toward the Gulf Coast. First, traffic and weather together.
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32: And Trustville, safety improvements still being made here. Watch out for construction at I-59 along Chalkville Mountain Road. Also in Ottenville, the milling and paving work continues on US 411 between Maddox Farm Road and the US 231 County Road 33 roundabout. And 5 points south, all lanes are still held up. Avoid the closure and road work on Richard Arrington Boulevard between 1st Avenue South and 1st Avenue North. Rodney Holiday with traffic.
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1: We've got another warm day ahead for your Friday. Temperatures in the low 80s for a lot of spots as we continue to track Hurricane Isaias that is currently located in the Gulf. It's going to make landfall later into parts of this evening, which increases those rain chances here in parts of central Alabama into later into today and even overnight into the early hours for Saturday. So now's the time to start preparing. Of course, we can continue to see some of those wind gusts pick up as we go throughout the rest of your Friday as well. That's forecast from the First Alert Weather Center. I'm meteorologist Carla McCreary on your side.
2: Right now, it's 75 degrees at Birmingham's news, traffic, and weather station. 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
28: Hurricane Isaias is expected to make landfall along the Gulf Coast tonight. The National Hurricane Center says the Category 3 storm is packing winds of 120 miles an hour

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10: Welcome back in. Good news for those of you who are regular listeners to the program. According to CNN, breaking news, Katie Zachariah, regular guest on Clay and Buck, is now the next White House press secretary. So I think this will be pretty cool. Now, Katie, the New York Times has also reported it. Bill Malugin and Aisha Hasni both reported that she had been offered the job. And now CNN is reporting breaking news that she is named the next White House press secretary. Buck, I don't think you said it on air, but I'm going to give Buck credit here. Buck has said off air for some time that he thinks Katie was going to be the next White House press secretary. I don't think you said it on air. I'm giving you credit. Making it up.
11: I have been maneuvering for months behind the scenes, telling everybody that I know in D.C. and in this Trump White House who will listen that she is the absolute best option here. She will be a phenomenal asset to the Trump administration. Trump, to his credit, he has staffed the top of his administration this time around with all-stars. Caroline Leavitt was fantastic. Katie Zachariah is going to be fantastic. She is, as you notice, she's one of our more frequent guests here on the program. And a lot of you have seen her on Fox. She is a mother of four. She is
10: Lawyer.
11: Oh, a lawyer. I thought you said four boys, because I think she has a girl, too. But yeah, she's a lawyer. She speaks Mandarin Chinese. She lived in China for years. She married her college sweetheart. She's really into health and fitness. She's incredible on TV as a communicator. Honestly, an inspired choice by President Trump. I have been pushing, like I said, I tried to bring it up when we were in the White House with Trump, and I said, I brought up White House press secretary, and Marco Rubio called on the cell phone, And then Marco got on speak, and I couldn't, I was trying to angle.

0: Well, toward Mr. President, I really think Katie Zacharias should be, in my opinion, you know, Clay and I, she has the full support of the show. So, just a great choice. I mean, she's going to do phenomenally well for this White House. And, I'm really glad to see, you know, a good person go through. And you have quite some familiarity with her because of this program, everybody. I'm just going to tell you, Clay, we're kind of 2 for 2 now. We've told you this before. We had Caroline Leavitt on when she was running. And look, she lost by 10 points in New Hampshire, her congressional seat. But we had her on and we just realized there was real talent there. And we offered her a podcast on the Clay and Buck Network. To her credit, she said, guys, I love that. You know, thank you so much. I'm going to like go work for this Trump campaign, though, and see how that happens. Obviously was a good choice for her. And now Katie Zacharias, early on, we've been having her on the program. Clay and I have talked about her many times. I've made as many introductions for her in the media world as I can because she's one of us. All of you would love her. She's an incredible person, a great mom, a great, like I said, wife and American and communicator. I'm very proud and happy for her right now because, you know, it's going to be interesting these next 2 years. It's going to be a different feel for this White House. It's going to be a little more playing defense, but nobody's going to be more capable, I think, in this role than Katie is. And all due credit to President Trump, to Susie Wiles, to Stephen Miller, to the people that would have been involved in this decision, as well as, of course, the comms shop at the White House. A-plus decision. I mean, this is like as good as it gets, and they're going to be very pleased with the outcome.
1: Great choice. And like I said, if you listen to this program regularly, you are probably not surprised. Let me tell you this, by the way, before I forget, Buck. Hard Rock. I got a pick for everybody this weekend. Big game, Georgia, Alabama. Alabama is going to win. Roll Tide. They're going to cover the 1.5. And the over is going to hit in this game. The final score is going to be Alabama 31, Georgia 28. You can get hooked up, if I'm right, and Alabama and the over hit. You get paid off at 3-1. You cannot miss me. Go to the Hard Rock Bet app. Go right in there, and you will see my smiling face, and you can play along there. You can also get $500 in no sweat bets when you go bet $5. These are new customers. You can play in Arizona, Colorado, Florida, Illinois, Indiana, Michigan, New Jersey, Ohio, Tennessee, and Virginia. Alabama gonna cover, gonna win, and the over against Georgia. Buck, we got a couple of cuts. That news breaking, I wanted to make sure we shared it with all of you. Want to hit a couple of things here with you that we teased off the top. I believe we have Zoran Mamdani saying ICE is executing innocent people. Do we have that audio to play? I just want to update everyone because this story seemed like it might be a story last night. And then, well, Mark Wayne Mullen showed up and shut the door on this story. But can we first play what Mamdani said?
2: What happened today was an outrage. Tonight, a five-year-old child sits traumatized and terrified. Tonight, millions of our neighbors are wondering whether they will be safe on our streets, in our schools, at their work sites. Tonight, New Yorkers across the five boroughs are asking whether their civil liberties will be respected, whether law and order is supposed to look like a man carrying a long gun wearing a mask. We know that ICE is rotten to its core. Today's shooting is only further devastating confirmation of what we have long known, which is that ICE operates with impunity, that they sow chaos and terror across our country, that they have killed far more of our neighbors than they could ever have claimed to save. This is an agency that must be abolished.
1: Okay, that was all what Mamdani said. Cut to DHS Secretary Mark Wayne Mullen responding. Listen.
3: The mayor yesterday did a press conference and, by the way, only took one question. I can assure you I'll take questions. It'll be more than one. He said that ICE, quote, has killed more of our neighbors than they claim to save. That's a direct quote from the mayor last night. ICE has killed more of our neighbors than they claim to save. Just for a record here, right now, ICE has an attention, 258 illegals that are not wanted for murder charges just in New York alone. I'm speaking facts. The mayor speaks with political tone. His words are dangerous and incite hostility. It doesn't help.
1: So I just want to make sure we got that on the record. It has vanished. and this story as more has come out about what went down and also the criminal history of the individual that was illegally here has come out. Just FYI, worth paying attention to.
0: So just we should all be honest about this. The people who criticize ICE in this way and say they're thugs and abolish ICE, they don't want immigration laws enforced. They don't want it to be enforced.
1: That's
0: there's,
1: right.
0: There's actually no, they don't want to make it easier for federal authorities to pick up people who have been arrested from local or state jails and holding facilities. They won't do that. They won't share information so that it's safer for, they don't want the laws enforced. So you have to understand, you have to start from this premise of everything they do, everything they say that is a criticism of the manner in which Immigration and Customs Enforcement is enforcing the law. Everything they do is just meant to undermine. They don't actually want better enforcement or safer enforcement or more effective or more efficient or anything, Clay. They want no enforcement of these laws. And so all the criticism is bad faith. And all this stuff from Amdani about, oh, and it's so terrible and everything else. They were doing an operation. The guy is a convicted felon. Why do we have illegals in the country who are convicted felons in the first place? If you're a convicted felon and you're an illegal, shouldn't there have been a ICE officer waiting to take? No, because New York won't do that. And other states, other sanctuary jurisdictions. If you're convicted of a major crime, a violent crime, a dangerous crime in this country, and you have no legal right to be in the country in the first place. Clay, think about this. This person served time in custody and then was let out. Why would you be let out?
1: Yeah.
0: It's very easy for police to let the ICE officers, let immigration authorities know, hey, we've got this guy who they say is connected to a very nasty drug gang that is involved in all kinds of, you know, shooting and drug sales and the worst stuff. Okay. So this guy is a dangerous felon who shouldn't be in our country in the first place. And the claim being made by law enforcement right now, there's body cameras, Clay, we're going to see if it's true, is that he tried to use his car to flee or as a weapon, but put officers in danger and they opened fire.
1: This is cut one of Mark Wayne Mullen teeing off on the way the media covered it. And I'll just be honest with you, Buck. I haven't seen in the 3 hours we've been doing this program, I haven't even seen CNN or MSNBC even cover this story at all. But listen to Mark Wayne Mullen.
3: It is shameful that we're giving this particular case so much attention when this was a thug, absolute worst of the worst. And this attention wasn't given even close when we had an NYPD officer that was stabbed 7 times by also 2 thugs that should have never been back on the streets because those individuals, we had detainers on, at least one of them we had detainers on, and they both had extensive backgrounds. I just want everything to be treated the same, and it should be treated the same. And unfortunately, we're giving so much attention to this thug that was a true threat to society to the point that we had to put him to a more secured facility outside of New York. So he's not even in the state of New York anymore because we wanted to make sure he was in a highly secured facility because of the threat that he has and his history of evading police.
1: So that's Mark Wayne Mullen. By the way, the report out there that I told you I would tell you about, the James Tallarico campaign has told CBS, James looks forward to being back out this weekend after recovering from the flu. 13 days, it'll be 14 days tomorrow. We'll see whether or not he's actually out on the campaign trail, but that is a statement that was put out in the last hour or so by the campaign.
0: Come back, take your calls, talk backs on all these things we've been discussing today here in just a minute. So stay with us. You might be amazed at what a $28 donation can provide. This past year, $28 donations, one at a time to preborn, helped 84,000 unborn children come into this world. Those are the lives saved by the donations that you, the pro-life people of this country, make to preborn day in and day out. Here's how the process works. A mom who's scared and thinking about, do I have this baby or not? She can go into a preborn clinic and they just say, hey, we'll give you support. We'll give you everything that we can. Let's start with an ultrasound. Because when you meet the baby in the womb, the chance that this mom is going to realize this precious gift she has is so high, over 80% of the time, then the mom is going to say, you know what? I'm going to have this baby, this little boy or girl. I'm going to bring him into the world. And preborn says, we'll help you, not just up to birth, but for 2 years after birth, to really get things going and help these families grow and bond in love. 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
6: 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Do you just let it ring for, remember the, you remember the old days? 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And everybody would argue because nobody wanted to get the phone. Like, you would go an entire day without talking to somebody on the phone. That's so crazy to think. There would be an entire day that would go by, and you didn't think anything of it. You didn't call anybody, and nobody called you. Michael Robinson made a line yesterday. He said, I called him on the phone. He said, I needed to know, you know, what to do with it. So I called him on the phone, and I said, do you ever think how funny that line is? How else would you call him? 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But there was a time when you'd go to the, it was an ordeal. 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
1: Welcome back in, Clay and Buck. We're rolling into the final segment here. If you're going to be on the road this weekend, and by the way, we want you to be safe. If you're on the Florida Gulf Coast, expectations that this storm is going to hit around 7 p.m. Central time there, Mississippi, Alabama, Florida, stay safe. If you're going to be on the road, though, it's fall break time, lots of different things going on. The Clay and Buck Podcast Network is a great spot to be. And I had Enos Cantor Freedom in the studio here where I do the show from in Nashville. He has declared for the WNBA. But Buck, I think you're going to like this. He talked about there's two things in the NBA you can't criticize: Nike and China. Listen to this.
14: I put the shoes on. I went out there. Literally, the game hasn't started yet. We're warming up. A minute before the game, the two gentlemen from the NBA, they came to me like, you got to take your shoes off. I'm like, excuse me? Your shoes has been getting so much attention internationally, you got to take him
1: already
14: off.
1: People already are taking pictures.
14: The game hasn't started yet. I was like, this is my freedom of speech. They said, I don't even care that if I get fined. They're like, buddy, we're not talking about fine. We're talking about getting banned. So obviously I didn't take him off. After the game, that game I played 0 minutes. After the game, the NBPA, the Player Association called me. They pressured me so much, which I pay thousands of dollars every month to protect my right against the NBA. They pressured me so much, I was like, I promise I'm not going to wear free Tibet shoes ever again. They said, promise. I said, promise. I hang up the phone. The next game, I wore free Uyghur shoes. They lost it. The third game was the most, probably craziest, because we played against Charlotte, and it was their opening night. Who owns Charlotte? Michael Jordan. I was like, I'm going to do something so crazy. I bought the Michael Jordan shoes, Concord, right? I put it with a pen made with slave labor on it. Ooh. And I went out there, right?
1: Because for people who don't know, Nike uses cotton that I don't know if they still do, but they did at that time.
14: They still do.
1: They use cotton produced by slave labor from Uyghur concentration camps to make their shoes. Yes. And if you criticize it in China will not let you sell shoes, exactly. Right? They're basically making Nike complicit in the slave labor.
14: So they preach us about, in America, they preach us about Black Lives Matter, no Asian hate, LGBTQ community, and Latino community, but everybody knows about the sweatshop. So he was at the game. I turned around and looked at him. His hands was on his face. I'm like, I got the goat, you know? After the game, many of my teammates woke up to me. I was like, this is your last year. If you criticize China, there are two things. Every athlete in America knows there are two things. If you criticize, you'll be gone. Nike and China. My agent called me and he was like, listen, man, I'm going to be honest with you. You're not going to get another contract after this. So have fun. I hope you win a championship, but you're 29 years old. You didn't only throw away your basketball career, which you could have played another like 6-7 years. You threw away pretty much between $45 to $50 million.
1: Was it worth it?
14: It was worth it.
1: You can hear that whole interview, Buck. That's Enes Kanter, Freedom. We talk about declaring for the WNBA draft. A lot of the woke nature of athletics within the context of the fact that he's from Turkish. It's in the Clay and Buck podcast network. It's a really good conversation. And I know people are traveling quite a lot during the sort of fall break season. And you should be subscribed to the Clay and Buck podcast network. What you got going on this weekend, Buck? Anything major as we get ready? I'll be on Big Weekend. I'll be in New York City 5 to 8. If you haven't gotten enough of me, 6 hours long this weekend with Tommy Lahren and Joey Jones.
0: I'll be playing paddle with a bunch of guys who don't really speak very much English. That's kind of what my weekend looks like, probably. So I'm telling you guys, you can make fun of paddle. It's like pickleball, but it's really fun.
1: This is fun. A lot of fun this week. We'll be back with all of you on Monday. Stay safe down on the Gulf. Get your homes. Make sure you got your radio access so you can be informed if power goes out. And we are thinking about all of you. We'll certainly be covering what happens with this storm come Monday. And we hope all of you have fantastic weekend. And we hope that James Tallarico manages to show up for the first time in 2 weeks.
0: I want him to be fine and show up and okay, maybe he was sick and, you know, let's have a real contest here. Let's not have any weird stuff going on. You know, I don't wish ill health on any candidate or, you know, mental or physically. You know, let's hope he's fine. He shows up and let's let the people of Texas choose. Hopefully they choose wisely and Paxton brings it home. Have a great weekend, everybody.
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0: anybody else you want impeached while we're at it? 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
4: 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T-minus 25 days until Election Day.

0: 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More behind-the-scenes information on breaking news and more bold, inspired solutions for America.
1: All right, thank you, Scott Chan, and thanks to all of you for being with us. Write down our toll-free telephone number. It's 800-941-SEAN if you want to be a part of this program. Believe it or not, I know my voice, I've spoken so much this week. It is just good old-fashioned laryngitis due to speaking as much as I have been. I've had a lot going on this week. With that said, we are 25 days till the most important midterm in our lifetime. Earlier in the week, I reported that the New Jersey governor, Mikey Sherrill, admitted, we do have illegal immigrants that are on the voting rolls. Abigail Spanberger now admitting that she may have inadvertently granted voting rights to dead people. Well, that should give you confidence going into the election 25 days from now. Look, I want to lay out for everybody in a different way what it is that we are dealing with in this election cycle. And I want you to know it is a bizarre, it is a strange cycle. If you would have told me that states like Minnesota and Michigan, et cetera, would be in play for Republicans, I'm not sure if I would have believed it. It's the polling is all over the map, which is why I am telling all of you that listen to this program, do not let the polls impact your decision to go out and vote. I've never witnessed polls this atrocious. I mean, remember, Abdul El-Sayed was supposed to win his primary by 20 plus points and he barely won by a point. Francesca Hung was supposed to win by 20 up to 30 points in her primary. She lost that primary by 3,000. These pollsters, I think many of them are corrupt. I think they don't know how to poll anything that is related even on the periphery if it deals with Donald Trump, and don't trust them. Make your own decision. This election is too important for anybody to sit it out. Early voting is going on in a lot of states. I urge you, if you can, get your vote in, bank it and get it done. It's not the perfect system I love, but it's a system we're stuck with. I don't want to get into that, but one thing is very, very clear. And I've pointed this out many times. We have 250 DSA lunatics that have been elected now since 2019 in over 40 states. We have another 40 plus DSA lunatics that are on the ballot this year. And I don't care where you live in our great country, you know, north, south, east, west, middle, flyover country, as they call it. Every state now is engaged in this battle against radicals that want to take over their respective states, want to take over our federal government. And I don't care if it's a red state, blue state, purple state. We've got extremist. I mean, my free state of Florida, you got a lunatic running in Florida for the U.S. Senate. In South Carolina, you got a lunatic running in South Carolina that does not in any way reflect the people of South Carolina and their values. It's happening in Ohio. It is happening in Iowa. It is happening in Texas. It is happening all over the country. And which is why I'm saying if everyone has the mindset that you are going to assume that your vote will be the determining vote for whatever race you are voting in. And if we all have that mindset, we can in 25 days shock the world. I keep saying that probably 25 nights from now, you will hear the words on Fox News. Fox News can project. What do you want? Brett Baer, Martha McCallum, whoever it happens to be that's on the air at that minute. What do you want them to say after that? Now, it might be the next morning. It may be, you know, if it's the House up for grabs and it's dependent on California races, it might be 3 months till we know the answer. God knows how they count votes out in Gavin Newsom's communist utopia of California. But I'm just telling you, pay attention here because, you know, every state matters. I look at, you know, the polls again frustrate me. I look at the state of Ohio, for example, the Buckeye state, and I am frustrated because the polls show it's a close race. Sherrod Brown was thrown out of office for all of the right reasons. He's like a washed up hippie, and he's a woke radical, you know, far left politician. He voted with Joe Biden 98% of the time, enthusiastically supports and has said on the record this Green New Deal, cradle to grave socialist utopia. He's not in touch with the people of Ohio, but if you believe the polls, that this is going to be a close race. Please, the people in Ohio, you got to wake up. This guy does not represent your state and your values in any way, shape, manner, or form. And frankly, anybody that supports this Green New Deal and socialism that would upend our whole concept of the greatest wealth creating system ever designed by man, capitalism. Anybody that supports this should not be anywhere near Washington, D.C. in a position of power. You know, we're watching now even deep red Kansas. To all my friends in Kansas, pay attention. You're running this guy named Adam Hamilton. We've been doing a deep dive into him, and most people have no idea who the guy is. However, this guy has no business being elected the senator from the great state of Kansas. He's apparently some pastor at a megachurch, and this guy sits there on the pulpit, you know, preaching the gospel of, you know, radical climate alarmism. You know, well, what would Jesus say about climate change? I don't know. I mean, if all things come from God, and I believe that with all my heart, if all things come from God, did God not create oil, gas, and coal? Did God not give the minds of men ingenuity and creativity? Is it not now the lifeblood of the world's economy, oil, gas, and coal? And this guy telling people in Kansas to stop eating red meat in the name of climate change, and says in his sermons, people, you know, need to repent for, you know, for gas and oil and coal, and that we should be repenting. If you happen to be white, you should repent for being white. Did God not, you know, design every man, woman, and child, and God makes the decision on this?
2: Here. Some of the things that we grow because we like to eat them, like cattle, end up producing more carbon dioxide than other crops that we could grow or other forms of food that we could have. And so in all of these ways, we are creating or adding to the amount of greenhouse gases in our world. I wonder if you know your carbon footprint. How many of you have calculated your carbon footprint? Anybody? Now, you got to do everything you can to reduce your own usage of fossil fuels, but and maybe changing your diet so that the things that you eat are requiring less production that creates methane and carbon dioxide and everything else. So what I'm calling you to today, and I'm calling myself to it, because I've been wasteful. I've done things that wasn't, you know, I didn't think about it, how it wasn't really good stewardship of the earth around me. I'm calling us to repentance.
1: I'm calling us to repentance. It's like, you know, Six Gender Tellerico. By the way, we need to put out an all points bulletin. If anybody in this audience has seen James Six Gender, God is non-binary, Tellerico, a welcome mat at the border, biological men and women's sports. If you have found this guy or seen him, any spotting, please let us know. But, you know, this is now we're battling in Kansas. I hope the people of Kansas understand what is at stake here. You got a good senator, Roger Marshall. He needs to go back to the U.S. Senate. You know, I'm looking at the state of South Carolina where, you know, our friend Darlene Graham is running for Senate. She's running against a lunatic by the name of Dr. Annie Andrews. Doesn't seem, by the way, to like conservatives, especially, you know, she's very angry and blames it's the guns, she keeps saying. She refers to a standard semi-automatic weapon as a weapon of war, has called for a ban, as she put it, these, quote, GD mother effing guns. Well, bless her heart in South Carolina. During an unhinged 17-part rant on social media, you know, she said about the about Republicans that support the NRA and the Second Amendment, you are all bad guys. You are the villains. And I hope you can see the images of bloody school children when you close your eyes at night. And I hope you hear their screams. You know, this she's running in South Carolina. This is a woman, you know, by the way, not that passionate about babies in the womb, even advocated for third trimester late term abortion. Quote, these decisions are never easy and always personal. And this is the lady that's against immigration enforcement, like most of these Democratic candidates, has demanded Democrats block funding for the border wall. And, you know, if you look at her position on trans issues, I mean, this woman is, you know, in support. She was on X holding up a sign. I mean, it's kind of hard to believe. Protect trans kids. She's a pediatrician that supports puberty blockers and hormone therapy for minors, for crying out loud. You can't buy a beer. You can't buy, you know, if you wanted to get a pouch of Zin, you can't buy it without, unless you're 21 years old. But, you know, you can get hormone treatments and blockers and all those puberty blockers and all this other stuff. It's insane. We watched this debate last night with this fake physician El Sayed running there. He got his ass kicked last night. I mean, he got clobbered last night. We're going to go over that. And, you know, El Sayed doesn't seem to understand why oil and gas are needed to be transported around the country. He's a total idiot. Everyone worried about gas prices. Well, look, in Democratic states and cities, you pay 34 cents on average more per gallon because they want to tax the hell out of it. And meanwhile, it's the lifeblood of the world's economy. And on top of that, they're usually against energy dominance. And that only happened under Donald Trump's policies, which in the end is going to help us all. And the president also preventing Iran from getting a nuclear weapon. He doesn't get much credit for that. Republicans had the largest tax cut in the history of this country. The border really is closed and secure. The lowest murder rate in history that we've had, on top of other crimes. And I'm just looking around the country and I'm saying, what is going on? Now you have El Sayed calling Egypt his home, claiming he has dual citizenship there, but then denying he has dual citizenship there. He couldn't explain last night why Israel is America's ally and why Iran is our foe. He was asked that question.
3: I'm going to ask you again tonight, who do you think is a bigger threat to the United States, Israel or Iran? You have 60 seconds.
4: And again, Rick, I'm just going to say that that's a ridiculous hypothetical.
3: If there was an attack, would you provide defensive weapons for Israel?
4: I don't want our tax dollars buying weapons for other countries. I don't know what's so hard about that.
3: That's a no.
5: I'll answer the question. Absolutely. He won't. He will not. Matter of fact, okay. He would not even not, support.
4: I don't want to support a foreign.
5: If you can't condemn the IRGC, you have no business in the United States Senate. And if you think about why, you know, his supporters funnel money through from a group that supports the Muslim Brotherhood.
1: Now, it was a total beatdown last night. I think Mike Rogers probably won his election last night. Never mind the fact that his best friend is Hassan Piker, who said America deserved 9/11, says he hates this country, wants the streets of America to run red with the blood of capitalists. Anyone else want this guy out there campaigning for you? Even in my free state of Florida, card-carrying member of the DSA running for the U.S. Senate wants to phase out all prisons. This is nuts. We don't know where six-gender Tallarico, whoever got the flu, and was out for 12 days. Never heard of that before. Usually you don't get sick for 12 days. Even COVID was over in like 7 days, 10 max at its height. I had the alpha strain, you know, maybe lasted 7 days. You know, unless you have complications, of course. Is he sick? Is there something going on? I think we need to know. I think the people of Texas need to know. But anyway, he's running for Senate. He's missing in action. No one has seen him for 12 days, you know, and maybe the rigors of the campaign trail are just too much for him. 25 days, you get to decide. All right, we're going to go through a lot more of these extremists. This is north, south, east, west. This is the middle of the country. This is all on the line. And you need to be informed, and we're going to bring you news, information, and details about the radicalism of these candidates so you can make informed decisions. Health, wellness, fitness, nutrition, longevity, it's on all of our minds. Now, for a lot of us, you know, we work our 10, 12, 14 hours a day, and you got to take care of your kids. You got to get them off to school or get them off to camp in the summertime. And there's not a lot of time, especially in the morning, to cook. And a lot of people just say, all right, well, have a bowl of cereal. All right. If you go down your cereal aisle at your grocery store, you're going to find if you read the ingredients, a lot of sugar, artificial colors and flavors and additives, just junk you don't want. Now you can have a healthy cereal that tastes great, is good for you without all that processed crap and sugar. And that's where Grainberry cereals come in. And they have this awesome component that they have to their cereal. It's called Onyx Sorghum that helps slow down sugar absorption. You get a great breakfast without the rush and the sugar high. 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And Peter Harris and his family that created Grainberry are supporting No Kid Hungry and Feeding America, so you can feel good, eat good, and you're doing good at the same time. Don't forget, they also bring you the best pasta sauce ever created by man. It is called Linda.
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1: All right, when we come back, we're going to go over the debate last night, Mike Rogers' total beatdown of Abdul El-Sayed, and we'll explain a lot of what happened there. We are on full alert. We are looking for proof of life from James Talafrico, who is MIA, missing in action. We'll go over more of these extreme radical Senate candidates, coast to coast, north, south, east, west. They're everywhere. We'll also get your calls coming up this Friday, 800-941-SEAN is our number if you want to be a part of the program, and much, much more.
6: Have you checked the gender reassignment surgery centers for Talafrico?
1: I have not.
6: 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Just asking.
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18: Good afternoon, I'm Jim Faraday. Hurricane Isaias set to make landfall tonight along the Gulf Coast. First, traffic and weather together. Right now, no major wrecks or delays reported on Birmingham area interstates and highways. Next update in 30 minutes.
19: We've got another warm day ahead for your Friday. Temperatures in the low 80s for a lot of spots as we continue to track Hurricane Isaias that is currently located in the Gulf. It's going to make landfall later into parts of this evening, which increases those rain chances here in parts of central Alabama into later into today and even overnight into the early hours for Saturday. So now's the time to start preparing. Of course, we can continue to see some of those wind gusts pick up as we go throughout the rest of your Friday as well. That's forecast from the First Alert Weather Center. I'm meteorologist Carla McCreary on your side.
20: Right now, it's 75 degrees at Birmingham's news, traffic, and weather station. 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
18: Hurricane Isaias is projected to make landfall late tonight along the Gulf Coast. The track is shifted east into Florida. The National Hurricane Center now says the Category 3 storm is tracking toward the Navarre and Destin area. Top sustained winds, 120 miles an hour. Along Alabama's Gulf Coast, a storm surge of 4 to 6 feet is expected. A tropical storm warning is in effect across central Alabama, and there is a high wind warning in north Alabama. Officials warn there could be many power outages as the storm moves north across the state. Alabama's law targeting price gouging in effect across the 40 counties that are covered by Governor Ivey's state of emergency declaration. State Attorney General Steve Marshall says businesses caught charging inflated prices will be held accountable. I'm Jim Faraday. Next news at 3, more Sean Hannity in 3 minutes on News Radio 105.5 WERC.
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2: I'm Gianna Gelosi with your Fox True Crime Minute. Driven by what prosecutors call a motiveless compulsion to kill, a California man voluntarily surrendered to a patrol officer, later directing police to a pair of hidden bodies. Authorities say 28-year-old Marcelino Castro flagged down a San Jose police officer September 19th and confessed that he killed someone. According to the police report, Castro described the first killing as involving a man he knew, saying they went to smoke meth before he attacked him, strangling him and slitting his throat before concealing his body in a shallow grave near the Guadalupe River. Investigators believe that murder happened September 13th. Castro allegedly gave detectives information about another killing during questioning that police believe happened 2 to 3 days later. Castro says he lured that victim to a trail to smoke before strangling the man and hitting him with a rock before wrapping the body in a red tent and leaving it in tall grass. Castro was booked into jail on 2 murder counts. There's more on this story at foxnews.com or subscribe to the Fox True Crime Podcast. I'm Gianna Gelosi with your Fox True Crime Minute.
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0: Alec Baldwin's favorite radio talk show host is on the air right now. Right, Mr. Baldwin? Here's Sean Hannity.
1: All right, 25 now till the top of the hour. 800-941-SEAN, our number if you want to be a part of the program. So it's now been 3 years, the worst terrorist attack in Israel's history. The equivalent of 40,000 dead Americans in a day, to give you perspective. Very small country, very small population compared to ours. I'll tell you the case of Danny, an Israeli firefighter. He faced a nightmare scenario. No parent should ever have to face this or endure this. So terrorists are attacking his community. His own daughter, his own son-in-law, trapped in their home. He's a firefighter. It's burning to the ground, and there's nothing he can do to save them. Danny has dedicated his life to rescuing people. Yet in the midst of this unimaginable grief, what did he do? He stepped forward to help evacuate those that he could, other survivors, and care for his shattered community. And today, he continues helping to rebuild. We have thousands and thousands of Israelis. They have been displaced. They are in such dire need of humanitarian assistance, and that's food and water and clothing and medicine and housing, whatever they need. The IFCJ, International Fellowship of Christians and Jews, are on the ground and they're helping. They need our help to continue this great work. They just had their third anniversary of the worst attack in their history. They fight every day for their very survival. We hope you'll join so many Americans in standing with Israel as they battle radical Islamists. And go to their website. It's joinfof.org. You can make a big difference. That's joinfof.org today. All right, 25 days till the midterms. And I just want to point out, I think these are important numbers to point out. Barna Research Group put it out. You know, there are too many people in this country. Like, you have this pastor in Kansas that I just played for you. Only 61% of pastors preached on political issues. That's a lot. And I'm not sure why that people of faith are not more engaged in the political process, according to this thing. But that's neither here nor there, I guess. So there was this debate last night with Abdul El-Sayed and Mike Rogers, and it was a knockout on the part of Mike Rogers. Even President Trump said Mike Rogers, the great American patriot, Republican candidate for the U.S. Senate in Michigan, completely obliterated El-Sayed in a big debate.

0: tonight. He wrote on Truth Social, if this were a fight, they would have stopped it. And he just went at it. Now, El Sayed is bringing in the most radical people to campaign for him. I told you that Barack Obama is planning to meet with El Sayed in Michigan. By the way, the guy doesn't even want us to have fossil fuels in Motor City campaigning with Barack Hussein Obama, which is a bit of a joke because he's another Green New Dealer and, you know, alternative energy guy. Now, the New York Times is reporting that Congresswoman AOC, Alexandria Ocasio-Cortez, is planning to campaign next week in Michigan, where she will join Abdul El Sayed, the Democratic nominee. Calls himself doctor. He's not really a doctor. Now, the funny part is there's a history with Obama and Abdul El Sayed, because Abdul El Sayed trashed Obama as a failed president who was too moderate. I mean, that's pretty much everything you need to know about Abdul El Sayed. Anyway, repeatedly rebuking the former president as insufficiently progressive in his writings and comments that have resurfaced ahead of this rally with the two men together. Obama has perpetuated war, violated our civil liberties, deported more people from our shores than any other president before him. And the list of his failures goes on and on and on. And on the campaign trail, El Sayed has recounted the excitement he felt when Obama won the presidency. A future candidate went on to assert that the U.S. was not better off under Obama, trashed the Affordable Care Act, Obamacare, as a, quote, watered-down reform that kowtows to the interest and health care lobbies. So it's a bit of a joke that, you know, I think Obama's always been more radical and tried to hide his radicalism, which is why I did deep dives into who he is. Now, El Sayed wouldn't say whether he thinks Israel is a bigger threat to America than Iran. But when we played that for you in the last half hour, that's something he has already said. But we'll play it again. Listen.
1: I'm going to ask you again tonight, who do you think is a bigger threat to the United States, Israel or Iran? You have 60 seconds.
2: And again, Rick, I'm just going to say that that's a ridiculous hypothetical.
1: If there was attack, would you provide defensive weapons for Israel?
2: I don't want our tax dollars buying weapons for other countries. I don't know what's so hard about that.
1: That's a no.
3: I'll answer the question. Absolutely. He won't. He will not. Matter of fact, okay. He would not even support
2: foreign.
3: If you can't condemn the IRGC, you have no business in the United States Senate. And if you think about why, you know, his supporters funnel money through from a group that supports the Muslim Brotherhood.
0: I mean, it was the entire night. Now, El Sayed looked nervous. He looked angry. Didn't smile. I had no idea that he's very, very short. I didn't know that. I don't know why. Because I guess maybe he comes off with a big mouth. You think he's, his stature. But, I mean, Mike Rogers kind of towered over him. That stood out to me. But his nervousness stood out more. Doesn't smile like Mamdani. Looked angry. But his policies are what Mike Rogers focused on. He said his policies will raise the cost of every gallon of gasoline. Your utility rates cost you $20,000 for Medicare for All plan. That takes away private insurance from individuals. He didn't know that when he was on with Jesse Waters. Pointed out that Michigan's failed Democratic leadership lost 200,000 manufacturing jobs in Michigan. We have the highest utility rates, he pointed out, in the Midwest, which is why he said he's running. He called out Abdul El Sayed for putting illegals before the people of Michigan. It's fascinating to me, he said. He has called for open borders, decriminalizing crossing the border, giving illegals identification, allowing them on Medicare. You can't get anything worse than what Abdul El Sayed is offering. Then he called out Abdul El Sayed for sympathizing with the terrorists that drove that truck filled with explosives into that Michigan synagogue and preschool. And remember, he wouldn't condemn them because many people in our state are feeling sad today. You know, actually, that was after the killing of Ali Khamenei. I mean, he wouldn't condemn a terrorist attack that happened in the state of Michigan. Then Rogers called out El Sayed for lying to Michigan, lying about being a physician, lying about being an Egyptian citizen or not. He said he's a con man. This all came up in the course of a one-hour debate. El-Sayed refused to say whether Israel or Iran poses a greater threat, which tells you everything you need to know about where he's really coming from. On top of course, his friendship with Hassan Piker, who hates America, hates Israel, and, you know, thinks the America deserved 9/11. Rogers called out El-Sayed for not having anything to say on the anniversary of the October 7th terrorist attacks. He couldn't bring himself to even acknowledge the pain, the terrorism, the rape, the murders. Rogers to Abdul El-Sayed said, if you can't condemn the IRGC, you have no business in the U.S. Senate. Rogers called out El-Sayed's ties to groups connected to terrorist organization. Quote, he has taken money from groups associated with and supported by the Muslim Brotherhood. He has taken money from individuals on his campaign that openly support Hamas, Hezbollah, and Al-Qaeda. Rogers' closing statement says, we can't afford Abdul. We can't risk his ideology. I'm Mike Rogers, United States Army officer, FBI agent. Don't listen to this guy. I will make and fight for a better Michigan. And, you know, Rogers at a press conference after said, this guy's going to ruin Medicare for seniors. He's not wrong. He's right on every single solitary front. But it's not just Michigan. This is what I keep trying to point out to you here. Minnesota, with all their corruption and Tampon Tim, putting, of course, he wanted free college tuition, taxpayer-funded tuition for illegals. But on top of that, feminine hygiene products in grammar school boys' bathrooms. Minnesota now is in play with Michelle Tafoya, you know, showing that she's doing a great job in her race. On to the state of Texas, Ken Paxton's campaign demanding proof of life as it relates to James Talafrico, Mr. Cisgender, God is non-binary, welcome mat at the borders, biological men should play women's sports, vegan campaign in a cattle state, no drilling in an oil state. But Ken Paxton has been missing for 12 days.
4: Not Ken Paxton. We know exactly what Ken Paxton is.
0: I said, Talafrico has been missing for 12 days. They want proof of life.
4: I actually saw him on a milk carton.
0: I saw him on a milk carton, too.
4: I said it first.
0: Oh, my goodness. Paxton shared a tongue-in-cheek wanted photo, proof of life on X, after holding more than 100 public events and shaking tens of thousands of hands. James came down with the flu, but will be back on the campaign trail. Who gets sick for 12, 13, 14, what, 15 days? I mean, I'm not even running for office. I could easily have taken off today and say, oh, I got laryngitis because I worked so hard this week.
4: But you don't. You know why? Because you have Ricola. And it's amazing. It's working for you.
0: But, you know, now there are days that I have to take off, but that's, you know, just a necessity in life sometimes.
4: Wait, can I interrupt for 1 second?
0: No.
4: As I have been for the last 4 minutes?
0: What?
4: I would like to propose a question to the audience. May I?
0: What?
4: I would like to ask them, what issue is the most important issue to them, and which state do they think is most in jeopardy?
0: Oh, would you like me to give out the number for them to call for you?
4: I think I would like that.
0: Okay, I have too much to talk about this half hour to take a call, but I'll do it in the next hour.
4: Thank you, sir.
0: 800-941-SHAWN. Talafrico surrogates are worried about his 12-day absence. And human people in the Democratic Party have no... Who ever got a flu for 12 days? And he's now they're saying we're not going to see him. Maybe the earliest we'll see him is this weekend. So it's going to be 12, 13, what, 14 days? Who knows? A Talafrico volunteer group privately frets about this absence. They're very worried about it. One thing to know, Rasmussen reports that just 34% of voters are going to wait until Election Day. Please, I am urging you to bank your vote. I mean, we are now talking about Maine. We are talking about Michigan. We can win all of these races. We can win Iowa. We must win Iowa. We must win Ohio. Buckeye State people, wake up and bank your vote. We need you desperately. We've got to win. The people of Texas have got to wake up. We definitely need you in Alaska. I hope the people in North Carolina and Georgia are paying attention. Every one of these races matters. Every one of these congressional races, that means everybody listening to my voice, can play a role in stopping this push towards communism, socialism in our country. You know, the theory behind all of this. By the way, in the state of Maine, this, you know, Graham Plattner 2.0 by the name of Troy Jackson, he's now vowing to defund ICE on top of every other radical position. That guy, by the way, is a weirdo. On top of everybody saying he's got the most vile temper that they think they've ever seen in any candidate, any place, anywhere. So, look, all I'm saying is it's winnable. All I'm telling you is to do your part. If everybody would just commit to that, if that's all you do in this election cycle, that'll be plenty. And you will be able to save this country from a lot of, there's going to be a lot of difficulty if these people get in power. A ton. And I really hope that somehow Republicans can pull off a miracle and win the House of Representatives and defy all these historical trends. I mean, you've got Sherrod Brown, 98% of the time votes with Biden, and he's a new Green Dealer. You got, you know, Tranny Annie running in South Carolina. It's unbelievable. I mean, supports for children, hormone therapy for minors and puberty blockers, and is all over X with protect trans kids signs. It's insane. You know, then you've got Telefrico, who we've gone over again and again and again. Then you got this weirdo, you know, mega pastor out in Kansas, you know, accused of shielding a child predator who volunteered for his church, by the way, on top of wanting us to repent for, you know, eating meat and repent for our carbon footprint. I mean, this guy is just bizarre. They repent for being white. I mean, it's insane. Gave a sermon on white and male privilege. He had a church-sponsored drag queen story time and gay pride festival. Refuses to disavow DSA's radical. This is in Kansas. For crying, my free state of Florida. You know, you got Angie Nixon running against Ashley Moody. I mean, another lunatic. You got David Jolly, another lunatic. We've got a great AG by the name of James Uthmeyer. And he needs to be reelected. And as you can see, this is all hanging in the balance. And all of this is in 25 days. When we start next Tuesday on this program, I know a lot of you are on holiday on Monday. Just know something. It's 3 weeks from this coming Tuesday is going to be this election. That's how quickly it is coming. 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
16: If someone is having a stroke, would you be able to recognize it and get them help quickly? This is State Health Officer Dr. Scott Harris. A stroke is a medical emergency that happens when blood flow to the brain stops. Once this happens, it's just a matter of minutes before brain cells start to die and damage occurs. If a stroke is caught early enough, its effect can often be stopped or minimized with proper treatment. There are three easy ways to tell if someone might be having a stroke, but you have to think fast. Face, arms, speech, time. If you think someone may be having a stroke, ask them to do the following task one at a time. Smile. Does one side of the face droop? Raise their arm. Does one arm drift downward? And repeat a simple sentence. Is their speech slurred or was it repeated correctly? If the person has trouble with any one of these things, this could be a stroke, and you need to call 911 immediately because early recognition and treatment are critical. Remember, time is of the essence during a stroke, so think fast.
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0: All right, we have a lot of ground to cover this Friday. 800-941-SEAN if you want to be a part of the program. What are other people groups doing to make people aware of this choice? 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
1: All right, thanks, Scott Shannon. 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What did I tell you at the beginning of this Cornell case, the Cornell 7 case? I warned, don't rush to judgment. I've seen this now so often in my life and career. I've explained many times. I won't repeat the story now. I was in Atlanta during the Olympic Park bombing that took place. And I was on the air and the Atlanta Journal-Constitution, big headline, fits the profile of the lone bomber, talking about Richard Jewell. Didn't know he was listening to my program. And immediately I said, well, maybe he's trying to save money. That doesn't make somebody a domestic terrorist. I ended up being right, got one of the first interviews with him, and it taught me a lot. And right away, the same almost predictable crowd is, it was wanted to race out there and say legally. Now, morally and legally, we're talking about two very different things here. I don't think there's anybody that has followed this Cornell case in any way, shape, manner, or form. And the conduct of these kids, these stupid, you know, fraternity brothers, is anything but morally repugnant, et cetera, et cetera. But that's very different from a criminal case. And now the TMZ has released a lot of the text messages. I don't even want to read a lot of them on both sides. As I initially suspected, and there had been rumors of this, and I had sources that told me that these things existed, that legally it would become problematic. Miranda Devine of the New York Post wrote that the lynch mob is out for the Cornell 7, proving we've learned nothing from past injustices. Well, the media has already released the names of these kids, and it's unfortunate because their names will be searched in perpetuity for the rest of their lives. Is there enough evidence to show that a possible crime as serious as rape and gang rape and so on and so forth took place? Well, we're here to discuss it, but we're not rushing to judgment on the show. That's why we got the Russia hoax right, FISA warrants right. That's why we got Hillary's secret server right. That's why we got the weaponization of the Biden DOJ and Comey and Ray and Brennan and Clapper. Nothing we reported to you 3 long years of my life, Russia, Russia, Russia, did we get wrong. I wish at times we were wrong, but we're not. We don't do what the rest of the legacy media mob does, and that's rush to judgment. Anyway, joining us now to weigh in on this, we have Miranda Devine, New York Post columnist, Fox News contributor, also the host of Pod Force One, Nicole Parker, author of the 2 FBIs, The Bravery and the Betrayal I Saw at My Time in the Bureau. Eric Seidel is a former Manhattan, Brooklyn DA, SDNY federal prosecutor. They're all here to help unpack this. Miranda, let me start with you because I think we have a very similar history. We don't rush to judgment. We wait for facts to come in. You saw this coming. I saw this coming. And I think a lot of people, when they read the text messages, are going to see, regardless of the absolute abhorrent behavior and conduct of a lot of these kids, that I don't know if we're going to get, if there's even a legal case to bring here, I'm not sure. Your thoughts?
2: Yeah, thanks, Sean. And I think part of the reason that we hold our judgment is because we have long careers in the media and we have seen campaigns come and go. We've seen hoaxes. We've seen stories that the media presents in one very slanted way that turn out to be the opposite. And when it comes to these kind of sexual scandals, we've seen, for instance, Duke LaCrosse. And a great deal of injustice is done and everybody is harmed in the end. So I feel terribly sorry for this girl because she was 20 years old. I think it would have been a lot better for her if she had just chalked it up to a bad experience and walked away. And now 2 years later, she has become a national, probably an international notorious figure. Her name, her image, everything is there forever. For the rest of her life, this will dog her. And unfortunately, because you know, the lives and futures of seven young men are also on the line, and they've been accused of a heinous crime, as in gang rape, and forcibly drugging this girl. And you have people like Letitia James, like Alexandra Ocasio-Cortez, Kathy Hochul, etc., Democrats, have all rushed to judgment and basically damned these young men before the evidence is in. I think that the original prosecutor saw himself that there was no case to be had. And unfortunately, now TMZ is scouring the internet, and so is everyone else, and they found these texts allegedly from Jane Doe to one of the men. And in it, she says, none of the sexual stuff was illegal. And honestly, I really liked being with you and the other boy. So anything anyone has to say about the gangbang is out of their jurisdiction. I don't think we should feel any shame. Our body, our choice. Now, maybe she didn't write that, but it looks as if that's the way things are heading. And there are other text messages, and there's her own sworn statement. So she has certainly changed her story in the 2 years since. Maybe she, for some reason, said false things previously and now she's telling the truth. I don't know. But nobody should trust Letitia James, who came out 4 days before Kathy Hochul announced that she was going to be special prosecutor to reopen this case. Letitia James, the New York Attorney General, has come out and basically tried and convicted these young men in the court of public opinion. And now a New York judge has signed an order requiring that Kathy Hochul and Letitia James respond to one of these young men's lawsuit, legal challenge, wanting to remove James as a special prosecutor because she's obviously biased. And a judge is entertaining that. So now it's up to Hochul and James to prove that she's not biased. I think that's an impossible case.
1: Let me ask you from a legal standpoint, Nicole Parker, and as an investigator and former FBI agent, and again, I think Miranda's wise in saying these are the alleged text. If we assume that they're true, and it's an assumption, and I don't want people to rush to judgment even on that part of it, what is your read? If you are the investigator, the lead investigator in this case, what are you thinking? What are you doing?
3: All right. So first of all, I investigated crimes on the high seas out of FBI Miami, and probably the number one alleged crime was sexual assault. And so I did this for a number of years. I heard all sorts of allegations. And so I'll just tell you my initial thoughts. Sexual assault cases can be extremely difficult to charge. The he said, she said makes it very difficult. You have to have solid evidence, solid law enforcement, a solid prosecutorial team, and you must be able to prove it beyond a reasonable doubt. I always took a victim-centered approach in my cases, okay? I'm not into victim shaming. I'm into serving justice. But at the same time, Sean, I recognize accountability for our actions. And I'm not saying that this was in any way, shape, or form justified. But I can tell you, based on my experience, again, people would go on cruises and they'd say all of a sudden, you know, you have two married people that show up intoxicated. Someone goes to another person's room, they get caught, and then they say that they were raped. And that happened over and over and over. And so I've listened to allegations for years. We know about the boy and the girl who cried wolf, the false Me Too movement with people who are saying, you know, Me Too, Me Too. That is an injustice to people who are true victims of sexual assault. And so I think we're in an environment now where just because someone makes a claim, until you have the evidence and can prove it beyond a reasonable doubt, everyone is innocent until proven guilty. So again, outside of minors, I can tell you another pattern I noticed. Sexual assault cases, almost every single one I investigated involved alcohol. People say, oh, you know, I was forced to take the drug. I was forced to take ketamine. I was forced to take alcohol. Based on my personal experience, I don't know about y'all, no one forces me to do anything. No one forces me to become intoxicated or to take ketamine. But again, we will withhold judgment until the evidence comes out. And that is fair. That is what should happen. But traumatizing, you know, being sexually assaulted obviously is probably at the highest level of being traumatized for victims. They do go through major PTSD. It's very complicated. It's very difficult. But again, going back to the complexities of the case, the DA is now saying, well, I didn't have all of the evidence. And if I'd had all of this evidence at the time of the investigation, I would have handled it differently. And so, you know, there's a lot of pointing fingers going on at this point. But why didn't he demand that evidence at that time? As a law enforcement officer, my prosecutors, my AUSAs would be like, Nicole, I need you to go get this. You've got to have this. We cannot make a decision until we have every single shred of evidence on the table. And I think it's important to note that this allegation allegedly occurred October 19th to the 20th of 2024. It was an allegation of sexual assault. She then reported it to law enforcement 3 weeks later on November 8th of 2024. And then almost 2 years after the fact, we're seeing a civil lawsuit being filed September 14th of 2026. I am guessing that she probably did not anticipate that all of a sudden this criminal investigation would be reopened. And again, I believe that everyone has the right to justice. I believe that, you know, if she strongly believes that she is the victim of this crime, alleged crime, you know, she should pursue that. But I'm telling you, she will undergo such significant scrutiny. Her credibility, what her messages said, she better make sure she has all of her T's crossed and her I's dotted, that she has operated at the highest level of integrity, because she will be highly, highly scrutinized. You know, we must always stand up for what's right, Sean. I left the FBI on moral principle. But you know what? When I walked out that door, sure, that I did not have any skeletons in my closet, that everything I was saying was at the highest level of truthfulness and integrity. And that's really what this is going to come down to, because she will be highly scrutinized. And this is on the international level at this point. Again, it doesn't mean that you shouldn't stand up for what's right, because you're going to be scrutinized. That's not what I'm saying. But if she is 100% confident in her story and the facts and the evidence back it up, okay, well, let's see what happens. But I do agree that this has now been turned into a media frenzy, a political frenzy. That's not how it's supposed to be. Let the facts and evidence.
1: Well, let me get Eric Seidel in here, former Manhattan, Brooklyn DA, Southern District of New York federal prosecutor. I'm sure you agree about Letitia James and AOC. They shouldn't have made comments and then gotten involved in the case. But, you know, let's just look at this from purely a prosecutorial point of view. Based on what we know now and what both Miranda and Nicole said, do you think there's a case to prosecute here?
4: I don't know. I mean, I think the first thing you need to do is to gather all the facts, all the evidence, interview whoever you can. I mean, you know, I know what I probably would have done when the case first came into the DA's office, things that weren't done. First of all, she came in. I don't even think the DA, from what I've read, interviewed her. He looked at the statement prepared by the Cornell police, which, you know, she signed, presumably, and made a decision that there wasn't enough to prosecute. I mean, what should have been done, she should have been interviewed. Apparently, there was a much longer statement given by her to the police. You know, the ADA should have got a hold of that, should have sat down with the victim. Should have tried to identify the people that she claims raped her. You know, maybe a photo IDs, maybe lineups if needed. The ADA should have talked to or tried to talk to the people that she said she had sex with to get their statements. If they would talk to him, it might have been that one might have talked, two might have talked. Some might have talked, all might have talked, and, you know, you might have been able to clear things up at that point. You know, you maybe want to go out to the scene, take a look around, see what corroborates what she says, take her to the scene, perhaps, if she's willing to go, talk to other people in the fraternity to see if you can corroborate what she's saying, talk to people, you know, talk to her friends. I mean, in other words, to do a full court press investigation, well, because this is a serious matter.
1: And I'll tell you what, stay right there, Eric. Miranda Devine, Nicole Parker, Eric Seidel. We're going to come back on the other side, and I'm going to ask all of you one final question, and that is, how do you all see this playing out in light of the now media frenzy and, on the part of many, a rush to judgment as usual? We'll get to that. We'll get to your calls coming up this Friday. 800-941-SHAWN is our number.
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1: On October 7, 2023, Israeli firefighter Danny faced a nightmare no parent should ever have to endure. 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

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All right, quick break. More with Miranda Devine, Nicole Parker, Eric Seidel. What's next as it relates to the Cornell 7 case? Your call's also coming up this Friday. 800-941-SEAN is our number.

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3: What's going on, fellow sports fans? It's Andy West. Let's look back on this day in sports history, October 9th. We'll start off today in 1997, where Dean Smith announced his retirement after 36 years and a then record 879 victories as the coach of the University of North Carolina men's basketball team. Dean Smith passed away in 2015 at the age of 83. Today in 2004, Texas loses to Oklahoma 12-0, getting shut out for the first time in 282 games and ending the longest streak in the country. And today in 2016, coming back after his four-game Deflategate suspension, Tom Brady passes for 406 yards and three touchdowns to Martellus Bennett, and the Patriots thump the Browns 33-13.
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12: Sean Hannity talks to the people involved in the top stories of the day. 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
13: All right, 25 now till the top of the hour. 800-941-SEAN this Friday. You want to be a part of the program. So when I was first able to begin to save money in my adult life, you know, my mid to later 20s, believe it or not, I was living paycheck to paycheck. Not the best part of my life in that respect. But somebody got a hold of me and said, hey, diversify any portfolio you have and put a percentage in gold and silver. And I did. I wish I could thank that person today because I continued to do it as I got older. I do it today. The company I use is Goldco. Let me give you some facts. Between January of 2022 and May of 2026, the peaks for precious metals. Look, the S&P up an impressive 45%. Gold up an impressive 110%. Silver, they were up a staggering 415%. Now, the question is, are you holding the right assets? 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They're offering you, my audience, they want you to be informed, a free gold and silver kit that will show you the ropes, help educate you about the power of gold and silver and diversification. And right now you can qualify for an extra 10% of bonus gold and silver just for getting started. Anyway, give them a call today. It's 855-815-GOLD, 855-815-G-O-L-D today. All right, we're talking about now the media rush to judgment, the commentator class rush to judgment, as it always is the case. In this particular instance, it is the Cornell 7 case, with Miranda Devine of the New York Post, Nicole Parker, author of the two FBIs, Eric Seidel, former Manhattan, Brooklyn DA, SDNY federal prosecutor. All right, Miranda, so we're going over all of this. There has been a typical rush to judgment. How do you see this playing out in light of the things that we're learning every single day?
14: Look, I think just judging from the way that these Ivy League colleges behave, that Cornell most likely will settle to make Jane Doe's civil suit go away. That's the most likely thing. That's really the way to end the media speculation, to shut everyone up and to stem the damage. I mean, I don't necessarily think that's a good thing, but it's likely. The other interesting part, I don't think that Kathy Hochul or Letitia James are going to be prevailed upon by anybody to step back from having James, who's already prejudged this case, continue on as special prosecutor. But I don't know if you caught the fantastic debate last night between Letitia James and her opponent.
13: Oh, I saw. It was not good for Letitia James. What did it take, 12 seconds to answer who she thought the best DA was in New York history? Not good. Or AG?
14: Remember, she couldn't. And Sarita Comitaretti said to her, oh, it's because she admires herself the most.
13: That's true. That's very funny.
14: But look, if she wins, and she is phenomenal, and I mean, against all.

0: was, she might, then she has said that she will look at this with the cold, hard eye of a prosecutor. She's a long-term career prosecutor in the Eastern District of New York, and she will look at this, judge it on the law, and decide what to do, rather than, as she said, Letitia James has zero experience prosecuting criminal cases, prosecuting sexual assault cases. She sullied this thing from the start by prejudging it. So she's the worst person to be involved. So I think that it might become even more sensible if Sarita wins.
1: Nicole, how do you see this playing out? I, for right or wrong, better or worse, I think Miranda's correct. I think Cornell is going to want this to go away badly, and they will pay out a big settlement.
2: I agree with that, but now you're opening a criminal investigation. And so again, that doesn't just go away. But like we said, I don't think Letitia James is exactly the strongest person to take on a case like this in a fair and unbiased manner. But again, the criminal law requires evidence. It's not just her word and feeling sorry for her 2 years later. It's not about politics. They're going to be looking very closely back into all of the evidence, the Snapchat messages. They're crucial. Do they have that evidence? Allegedly, she saved her clothing. She had her dress. Was it processed for DNA? Allegedly, she has photos of bruising. She went in for medical care a couple days after. She requested a rape kit. She allegedly recorded a phone call while trying to reconstruct the night, including a call that she made to one of the alleged subjects saying that, you know, she thought it could be gang rape. She also, you know, the civil attorney is now concerned that the digital evidence may be deleted. I'll tell you right now, law enforcement put in preservation letters immediately upon getting the tip and the information. I don't believe that the digital evidence has been deleted. Sorry, I don't agree with her attorney on that one at all. That's pretty rock solid typically. But again, the internal investigation at Cornell, they did hundreds of pages of investigation. It seemed to be quite thorough. They did admit, people admitted, yeah, there was sexual contact, but it was consensual. Yes, ketamine was used. Again, proving whether something is consensual or not is where it gets very, very difficult. The DA said he didn't have all the evidence. He didn't have the full transcript before declining the charges in 2024. And that material, you know, was material evidence that would maybe change the outcome. Look, the bottom line is, for me, from an investigative standpoint in criminal investigation, it comes down to the consent. Was she intoxicated? Was she forced to be intoxicated? The drugging? And, you know, I want to see that hardcore evidence.
1: Well, Eric, there is this slight twist as it relates to the law in the state of New York is they don't have a law that says that you are not capable of consent if you're intoxicated or under the influence of anything. So that does add a degree of difficulty to prosecution, does it not?
3: Yes. Look, I don't think Letitia James will be disqualified from pursuing this investigation. She should be, but I don't think she will be. And you know, it's really too early to tell what a thorough investigation will disclose. And it's you know, nobody's running away here. 2 years have passed since the incident. So let them take their time. Let them do what they need to do, whoever's doing the investigation. And at that point, they should come up with the right result.
1: Yeah, I mean, there is a tragedy that nobody wants to talk about. This is totally, completely, I don't want people to misunderstand, separate and apart from this, that is a broader conversation about kids, college, their behaviors, whether or not they are going to college with a purpose. And there's way too much drinking, drug use, free sex, and it's scary. I mean, sending your kid to college right now is a scary time, in my humble opinion. But that's a separate discussion for another day. Miranda, thank you. Nicole, thank you. Eric, thank you. Appreciate all of you. 800-941-SEAN is on number. Let's go to Ted this Friday in Arizona. Ted, you're on the Sean Hannity Show. Hi.
4: Sean, how you doing?
1: I'm good, sir. How are you?
4: Excellent. I have a question for you.
1: Yes, sir.
4: I eat silver plate.
1: Silver palate pasta sauce.
4: Pasta sauce. That's right.
1: How do you say it, by the way? Silver. Say it.
4: Plate.
1: No.
4: Silver palate pasta sauce.
1: Well, you don't say it the wrong way like Linda, but you have other difficulties that I can't help. But I'm teasing. It is a long name. Silver Palette Pasta Sauce. Linda says Silver Palette Pasta Sauce.
5: I know. I love the way she says it. It's just so New York.
1: Oh, my gosh, right? It's so bad. It's so bad.
5: If they
6: Sorry, I was actually listening to his accent, and I was just asking Katie where he was from, because he sounds like he's from Pennsylvania. Where are you from originally, Ted?
5: Born in Virginia, on the waterfront.
6: I heard it. Area. Yeah, because you got the long O's. I totally heard it.
1: You have the long O's. The long O's gave it away.
6: Sure did.
1: All right, what's on your mind?
5: Tallarico.
1: Yeah, by the way, we have an all-points bulletin out. If anybody has seen or heard from Tallarico, who's been off the campaign trail for 12 days, please let us know.
5: Well, I know. I asked Senator Nunn this morning about it. They don't know. It's a really good thing that people would even want to vote for somebody like him. My meat sauce or what? No meat in it if they elect him?
1: Get
5: meat in my meat sauce.
1: Vegan campaign in a cattle state. Welcome, Matt, at the border. No oil in an oil state. And then, of course, there's six genders. God is non-binary. Biological men playing women's sports. I'm a Christian that hates Christianity. It's my biblical view. Well, read where Jesus instructs his disciples and all of us to learn the Lord's Prayer, Our Father. That part. You might want to go back and read that part.
5: Yeah, Our Father who art in heaven.
1: Amen.
5: What is wrong with him? What is wrong with the people in Texas? If he's that close in the election, Sean, what's going on with them? What is wrong with you?
1: Listen, we have 25 days. What I'm saying to all of you, and now that the election is closer, I can feel it. I can feel the country is now getting a little edgy, a little nervous, which to me is a good thing. I want you to understand how radical, extreme, and bad their agenda is for the future of our great republic. And if everybody does their part, as I now have been saying for months, we can shock the world. We can maintain control in the Senate. And as I think we do have a shot in the House. However, I can make a case for how we win and how we could lose. It's really in your hands. There's enough people listening to this show. If you all vote in your respective states, and this is north, south, east, west, I mean, we have over 250 elected DSA members, over 40 on the ballot this election cycle. Please do your part for our children and grandchildren. I'm not ashamed to say, I mean, I'm begging you all to vote. Okay, there you go. I'll say it. I'll do it. I love this country too much to see it disintegrate in the hands of people that want to shred our Constitution. Ted, I got a roll. Appreciate it, man. Thank you. 800-941-SEAN, my free state of Florida. Alex is next on the Sean Hannity Show. What's up, Alex? How are you?
7: Hey, Sean, how's your day going, my friend?
1: My day's good. My voice is getting a little bit stronger, believe it or not. I know it doesn't sound it yet, but I can feel that it's getting stronger.
7: Cool. I'm over here in West Palm Beach. I moved up here 2 years ago, and I got married to my wife. You know, now she's my wife.
1: No, I know the area well. It's a great place.
7: So I wanted to call and, first of all, tell you that I was part of that group back in 79. I was with the 82nd. We loaded into airplanes ready to go to Iran. Waiting 3 days to go, and nope, we're not going to go. And then I got my wish back in 1990 during Desert Storm, so I was pretty happy about that.
1: Yes, sir. Well, thank you for serving the country. I'll tell you one thing. I know people have not given Donald Trump the credit for preventing the Iranians from getting nukes, and I know there's this short-term pain that people feel at the pump, and I am sympathetic towards it. I am. However, Democrats want higher gas prices. Democrats have said they want higher gas prices. Democrats don't want us to be energy dominant. And if you care about money, their Green New Deal adds up to $212 trillion. And that's what they want to advance. So if you care about money in your pocket, they will tax you to death. I'm sure if they could, they would take every dime we all have and they'd be in control of our lives. That's what they want.
7: Hey, yeah, Sean, I basically wanted to say God bless you for your faith in our Lord and Savior, Jesus Christ. And it's people like you that makes me proud to not only be American, but to have people like you living with us here.
1: Well, you're very kind. You and your family are heroes to me. You know, I believe we're all blessed by God, and it's a gift to be able to know that in life. I think it's actually a prerequisite towards having your best life and being the person that you were designed to be. Obviously, your family is been dedicated to service, and I wish I had more time to go into more detail on it, but we're very grateful for all that you did, your father did, and we appreciate you checking in this Friday.
7: God bless you, my friend.
1: God bless you. 800-941-SHAWN, our number. All right, quick break. When we come back, more of your calls coming up. 800-941-SHAWN, if you want to be a part of the program on this Friday.
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1: 800-941-SHAWN is our number if you want to be a part of the program. Matt in Wisconsin. Matt, happy Friday. Glad you called.
2: Hey, happy Friday. I got a quick question for you about how do we get Michelle Tafoya more in a conversation. She's across the river there in Minnesota. The way this thing is setting up, I think we might have the best shot in at least 20 years to land a Republican in the Senate from that blue state. What do we need to do?
1: Well, you need to, if you're in Minnesota, pay attention. This is a real race now. It's a one-point race. And I think the people in Minnesota are so tired of Tampon Tim, their governor, so tired of all the corruption that has been exposed, so tired of the cover-up, and so tired of the lack of accountability. I think she'd be a great senator from Minnesota. It's time for Minnesotans to wake up. It's time for change in Minnesota. Michelle is the perfect person to send to Washington. So my advice, tell all your friends in Minnesota, this is real. Pay attention to it. Your vote matters. And like I'm telling everybody, assume that your vote will be the determining vote in whatever race you are participating in just 25 days. And you get to decide after you hear the words Fox News can now project what will be said after that. Anyway, I appreciate you, my friend. Thank you. You know, I believe, and I've said so often that, you know, we all have our unique fingerprint or our unique DNA, and God, you know, put in every human being talent and ability. Now, the best thing that you can get is that talent and bring it to fruition. And that's when you combine it with a top academic institution. And that's where Regent University comes in, because for nearly 50 years, Regent has been equipping Christian leaders with high level academic education, the knowledge, the skills that they need to be their very best, to compete, to succeed, to meet their destiny. 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
22: Hurricane Isaias is strengthening over the Gulf of Mexico and headed toward the northern Gulf Coast. And landfall is expected late today or early on Saturday near the Mississippi-Alabama border or western Florida panhandle. Dangerous storm surges, damaging winds, flooding rainfall, and isolated tornadoes are threatening the region. Heavy rain and thunderstorms are spreading into the southeast with flooding possible inland. Houston reaches the upper 80s while New Orleans and Florida approach 90 degrees. There's cooler fall weather in the Great Lakes in the northeast as temperatures stay in the 50s and 60s. And the plains remain mostly dry with highs in the 70s and the 80s. California's extreme heat is easing up a bit near the coast, but the inland valleys remain hot. Los Angeles will reach the mid-90s with parts of the Central Valley topping 100. Sunny throughout the southwest with Phoenix approaching triple digits. Las Vegas will reach the mid-90s, while the Pacific Northwest sees scattered showers and temperatures mainly in the 60s. Hawaii stays warm with trade wind showers and highs in the mid-80s. That's your national forecast. I'm Tammy Trujillo.

0: anybody else you want impeached while we're at it? Or just, or we'll just start with Egg Seth and see where it goes.
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0: 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Stay right here for our final news roundup and information overload.
1: All right, news roundup and information overload hour. Here's our toll-free telephone number. This Friday, it's 800-941-SEAN if you want to be a part of the program. There are a lot of people that are doing everything they could possibly do to help make people aware of how high the stakes are, you know, now 25 days out of this election. And in a minute, we're going to be joined by somebody that is doing exactly that, the vice president of the U.S. Chamber of Commerce, Neil Bradley. He's going to join us. Now, they have decided that they're going to have this on-the-road opportunity, U.S. Chamber of Commerce launching the National Free Enterprise Bus Tour. Another reason, another incentive to get out and vote and remind people how high the stakes are here. You know, when I go through this radicalized DSA agenda, you know, what do they want to do? They want, as part of it, this, you know, public ownership of most corporations. They want to establish a wealth tax, which would disincentivize people from creating and building and growing and pursuing their talents. They want cradle to grave, womb to the tomb, you know, socialism, statism, communism, whatever you want to call it. They call it the Green New Deal, you know, guaranteed daycare, guaranteed government job, guaranteed government salary, guaranteed health care, guaranteed government healthy food, guaranteed retirement. You know, the only thing that's missing is a guaranteed pine box and a plot that they're going to throw you in when you're dead. On top of eliminating the Senate, packing the courts, eliminating our ability to pick judges, amnesty for illegals, abolishing borders, abolishing police, abolishing prisons, defunding the Department of War, etc. I mean, these people are nuts. Anyway, here to weigh in on all of this. We welcome to the program. He's the executive vice president of the U.S. Chamber of Commerce. Neil Bradley is with us. Neil, what is your group trying to do and why?
2: Well, Sean, thanks for having us on. We're trying to raise the exposure and combat that crazy list of horribles that you just read from the DSA's website. So we're in the middle of a six-week national bus tour. We've already traveled 4,300 miles. We've been with 133 small businesses, visiting their facilities, interviewing these entrepreneurs who are contributing to their community, engaging nearly two dozen candidates for federal office, all to make the case that this threat of socialism is really real. Like, there are people who are going to get elected potentially this November who are running on that platform that you just described. And we're quite concerned. There are a lot of efforts to downplay what socialism is, but this socialist effort is an attempt to totally destroy our free market system. It is to have the government own and run companies. In addition to the list you mentioned, they want universal rent control and, quote, publicly owned social housing. If you think it's hard to get good, affordable housing today, wait till the government owns and controls all of it. But that's what these people are running on, and it needs to be exposed, and we need to show what's at stake in terms of our free enterprise system.
1: So if you look at Democrats, their interest now in socialism has been rising. Most of America still supports capitalism. However, when you have 60+% of Democrats wanting socialism, in some polls even higher, what does that tell you about where we are as a country?
2: Yeah, I mean, there is an existential debate going on, not just within the country, but within the Democratic Party today. And at the moment, the energy is on the side of the people who want to turn it into a socialist party. Now, there are people pushing back and fighting back against that within the Democratic Party. That's a good thing. It's not going to be good for America if one of our two parties in our two-party system becomes a socialist party. That's not good for America. And so, you know, we've had great debates between the two political parties. We're going to keep having those. But America can't afford to have a socialist party, because that's when we face the end of our free enterprise system.
1: Well, there's one estimate out there that says this new Green Deal is going to be over 212, believe it or not, trillion dollars over a 10-year period. What's frustrating to me is, you know, I understand why people feel the way they feel about gas prices. I don't think the president had a choice, and that is to prevent the Iranian regime from ever having a nuclear weapon. If you think the price of gas is high now, if they had that weapon, they would not only control the Strait of Hormuz, they would control the entire oil flow out of the Middle East. The free flow of oil at market prices, as we know, it would disintegrate and disappear forever. And that would be a long-term crisis for the world, because it's the lifeblood of the world's economy. So it's temporary, but Democrats have run on higher gas taxes. On average, in blue cities and states, you pay 34 cents more per gallon of gasoline because they love to tax gasoline. Look at Gavin Newsom, highest gas taxes in the country, which is why people pay an obscene amount of money for gas and diesel out there. But with that said, now gas prices are coming down again. The strait is open to nearly pre-war levels in terms of traffic of oil through the Strait of Hormuz, with the exception of the Iranians can't get their oil out. And this is going to come to an end, and we're not going to hand our kids a world where we have a nuclear armed Iran that they're going to have to deal with.
2: Well, Sean, exactly. And think about this. If it wasn't for the President Trump's leadership in expanding American energy production, prices would be even higher. And so anytime you hear people who want to restrict domestic oil production, who say, you know what, we're not going to build refineries to produce gasoline in the United States, they're contributing to this restriction in supply that drives up prices. And so, you know, we need to be adopting an abundance mindset. We need to continue developing domestic energy. That's what the president is advocating for. We also need to make it easier to build things in America again. And one of the things that we need to build more of is the capacity to refine crude oil into gasoline to fill our tanks. And in a lot of places, that's just impossible today. In a place like California, where they literally won't let you build anything, that's what happens and drives these kind of higher prices. So we got to get back to building things, making it easier to build things. And what drives that building? The free enterprise system. If you just turn entrepreneurs loose and get the government out of the way, they will build the things that meet our housing needs, our healthcare needs, our energy needs. But unfortunately, there's a lot of people who are claiming the socialist mantle today who are trying to get in the way.
1: The last thing that I will say is the economy is much better than what the media is portraying and Democrats are portraying. The census data showed Hispanic African-American poverty at an all-time low. Incomes for the lowest 25% of Americans rose to the highest level ever. Median income is now the highest that it's ever been, $87,600. And the president now getting online anywhere from $11 to $18 trillion in manufacturing, which means high paying career jobs in the semiconductor chip arena, and that means rare earths, and that means automobile manufacturing and pharmaceutical manufacturing. Anyway, we do appreciate you. Thank you. Keep up the good work. Chamber of Commerce Executive Vice President Neil Bradley. Thank you, sir.
2: Thank you.
1: 800-941-SEAN if you want to be a part of the program. 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It has kinetic rounds. It has tear gas. You can hit a target 60 feet away. 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You don't need a permit. 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
1: 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Calleja dreamed of being a police officer and fulfilled that dream by joining the NYPD in 1994. Now, he worked his way up to the rank of detective, and he answered the call after September 11th, serving at Ground Zero in the many months that followed. In 2022, sadly, he was diagnosed with multiple cancers tied to his heroic service. 5 months later, he sadly passed away. He is survived by his wife, Marilyn, and his 2 children. Because in the Tunnel to Towers Foundation, they were able to pay off the mortgage on the family home through their Fallen First Responder Home Program. 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

0: Speaking, by the way, to the U.S. Chairman of the U.S. Chamber of Commerce Executive Vice President, it does bring us back to where we discussed earlier in the program today. And that is, you know, this debate with Abdul El-Sayed. He did not have a good night last night. This is what Democrats want. They push renewable energy over fossil fuels. There is a reason why gas prices and gas taxes are so much higher in blue cities and blue states, because they don't want us to be energy independent. Listen to Abdul El-Sayed.
1: If I may follow up on the question of line five, I heard you say you wanted to shut it down, but then what is the alternative for moving those fossil fuels to its destination?
2: Why do we need to be moving fossil fuels? Look, the capacity to harness renewable energy and to store it has never been greater.
0: Now, Mike Rogers, who had a great debate last night, El-Sayed's policies will raise gas prices, increase your utilities, and take away your private insurance. Here's what he said.
3: But I will say just a couple of things about my opponent here. His policies will raise the cost of every gallon of gasoline, number one, raise your utility rates, cause you $20,000 for a Medicare for All plan that takes away private insurance from individuals. It is a disaster. We cannot afford Abdul.
0: You know, for those of you who say that you're mad about gas prices, I get it, but you have to ask yourself a question. What sacrifices did the greatest generation make in World War II? And would you, if for this window of time where we're going to pay high energy prices and every other economic indicator is looking good, is it a good thing or a bad thing that our kids and grandkids won't have a nuclear armed Iran as they become adults? Something to ask yourself. All right, let's get to our phones. 800-941-SHAWN is our number, and say hi to Mike in California. Mike, how are you? Glad you called.
4: Yes, thank you for taking my call, Sean.
0: Thank you. What's going on?
4: Hey, I have an idea. I'd like to see the Trump administration or the GOP take out a big ad in a national newspaper like Wall Street Journal and list all the accomplishments for the previous 2 years. And even more important than that, their vision for the next 2 years. So people like myself, we sit down with people who might be borderline making a decision. That list, that ad becomes a tool for us to share with others that might make a difference in how somebody else votes.
0: Well, I'll tell you, you know, we have on our website a list of all of the accomplishments of Donald Trump. You can print it yourself. We have all of the DSA's agenda up there on the website. I urge anybody that cares about this election to print out what we have on the website and share it with your friends, your family, your coworkers, strangers, your neighbors, I don't care. Share it with everybody and try to implore them to take advantage of the God-given gift of their right to vote and make this vote count. Anyway, my friend, appreciate the call. 800-941-SHAWN, our number. You want to be a part of the program. Back to our phones. Let's say hi to Steve is in Colorado. Steve, how are you? What's going on?
5: Hey, Sean, forgive my nervousness. I've been hearing your voice for the better part of 3 decades when you used to call Inga Barks back in my hometown in California. But, yes, I am here in Colorado and doing all I can to be a thorn in the side of the left-leaning crazies and by living off-grid. But what I wanted to say is, why can't the federal level of the Republican Party do something to actually help us when you get these left-leaning states like Colorado here that went and they had their SB 2503, which restricts gun purchases and pretty much making Jim Crow laws on ARs. You know, why can't the Republican Party go through and say, hey, you know what? This is wrong. We're going to take care of this. And then I actually have something to vote for and not just voting against the DSA.
0: Well, I'm laying out what the difference is. Republicans control the borders. Republicans they believe they have moral clarity when it comes to Iran. They gave you the largest tax cut in history, the largest deregulation. We are the most energy dominant we've ever been, thanks to Donald Trump's policies. I could tell you what the president has done on a whole variety of fronts. You know, Trump accounts for kids, lower taxes, less regulation, the lowest murder rate we've had in the history of this country. That's a lot of success. Again, you can print it out. The media is never going to cover it. And I guess I should be happy on a personal level, because that makes what I do that much more unique and different. But I care in this case that this information go wide and far, and that every voter be aware of it. Anyway, I appreciate it. You can download all this information. It's on Hannity.com. And remember, you know, early voting's happening now in many states. And if I would advise people, bank your vote. That's what I'm advising people. All right, 800-941-SHAWN if you want to be a part of the program as we continue.

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3: All right, 25 now till the top of the hour this Friday, 800-941-SEAN is our number. You want to be a part of the program. Health, wellness, fitness, nutrition, longevity. We should all want that, right? And, you know, but for a lot of us, we're so busy. You're raising your kids. You're getting off to work. You're putting in your 12-plus hours every day. Not a lot of time to cook in the morning, especially if you try to sleep to the last minute like I always do. Anyway, and when you're eating on the go, you know, a lot of go-to food is not the best for you. For example, if you walk down the cereal aisle of your local grocery store, big brand names, well, pick up one of those boxes and then read the ingredients and see how much sugar is in them, artificial color and flavors that are involved in that. I know you're on the go. I know you don't have a lot of time for, you know, prepping, you know, bacon and eggs and sausage and all the stuff that you may want. Maybe you can save that for the weekends. But then you need to know there is a healthy alternative. It's called Grainberry cereal. It may not even be in your cereal aisle at your grocery store. It may be in the health food aisle, because it is healthy, but it tastes great and it's good for you. And you'll know that you and your family can enjoy it and not worry about, you know, the high content of sugar, artificial colors and flavors and all the processed garbage they put in other cereals in the cereal aisle. But anyway, they created this awesome component to their cereals. It's exclusive to them. It's called Onyx Sorghum, which helps to slow down sugar absorption. You can get a great breakfast without that sugar rush high. And the best part is, healthier does not mean that you are giving up great taste. They have Grainberry cereals, six delicious flavors like honey nut, apple cinnamon, cinnamon frosted. And Peter Harris and his family, they also support No Kid Hungry and Feeding America. So you can feel good, eat good, and you're doing good at the same time. And don't forget, they also have the greatest pasta sauce you've ever had in your life. Linda says it wrong, but it's a good way to remember
4: it. Oh, you're so mean. You know I say it right. Just let it go. You're from Franklin Square. You know how to say it.
3: No. How do you say it?
4: Let me hear you try one time. Come on.
3: You want me to say it the right way or your way?
4: No, I want you to say it the right way. My way.
3: Your way. Silver palette pasta sauce.
4: That's not even the right way. It's silver palette pasta sauce.
3: Sauce.
4: Everybody knows it's sauce.
3: Sauce. Everyone knows.
4: And if you were going to be proper to your
3: sauce
4: roots.
3: Sauce is not a word.
4: You actually should only say it one of two ways. Either with an Irish brogue akin to your heritage. All right. Or like you're from Franklin Square. One of those.
3: Excuse me. I've lived 5 years in Rhode Island, 5 years in California, 2 years in Alabama. Sean, how you doing? Anyway, I didn't pick up a Southern accent either. 4 years in Georgia, back to New York for Fox News. Now, finishing, I'm now my fourth year in the free state of Florida. So I'm a Floridian.
4: Florida is now New York with sand. So good luck. Just so you know, the people of Florida also say sauce.
3: Anyway, the official foods of the Sean Hannity Show, Grainberry cereal, silver palette pasta sauce, the right way to say it. Couple of other news items. Shaquille O'Neal has said in urging WNBA players. Now, the WNBA, you know, they don't make a lot of money. It's a fairly new league. But with stars like Caitlin

0: Clark and Sophie Cunningham. They have been doing much better than in previous years. Prior to Caitlin Clark and Sophie Cunningham, the attendance was not great. Players not being paid a whole lot. But they are drawing a lot of crowds to whatever stadium they happen to be playing in, whatever city they happen to be playing in. But they're not liked by many people in the league. And I think it's so ridiculously short-sighted on their part. Shaquille O'Neal was asked about it, and this is what he said.
1: My advice is to take advantage of all the eyes that are there. If the eyes are on one person and you're next to that person, take advantage of them. A beautiful young lady and a fabulous young lady. I don't want to speak for her or about her because that's breaking the athlete code. I wish her well. But, you know, my advice, again, if you're playing next to somebody that has eyes that can bring you extra income, make sure you always stay next to that person.
0: It is a business. The more people that show up, the more interest there is in the game, the more money that will be available to the players to get paid. It is, you know, they only have a short window as an athlete. Their earning years are not long because at some point their physical bodies will give out. And it's so short-sighted and so stupid. By the way, if you are in the Chicago area, I love Chicago hot dogs. Love them. We lost Mike Ditka. He's one of the best coaches, I think, in the NFL history. I mean, we got a clip of him talking about and supporting Donald Trump. Listen.
2: Well, there's less BS. I mean, you're going to get a lot of BS with anybody anymore, but Donald's pretty much, he says what he says and he says what he thinks. You know, we hear a lot of criticism. I want to recite you something. You tell me who said that. A man once said, it's becoming increasingly difficult to be tolerant of a society that only has sympathy for the misfits, the maladjusted, the criminals, and the losers. He said, pity them and help them. But he said, it's about time in our society that we stood up and cheered for the doers, for the achievers, for those people who recognize the problem and then do something about it. In other words, for the winners and leaders in life. You know who said that?
3: Who said that?
2: Vince Lombardi. Vince Lombardi said that. But a political correctness is going to kill us. America's America. We became great, not because we were politically correct. You know, we had to make tough decisions all throughout the history of our country. People don't want to stop and understand that. Nobody likes war. Nobody likes the things that come with it. But hey, sometimes it's necessary. You got to knock the bully on his ass.
0: You got to knock the bully on his ass. Not bad advice. How long is this story you want to tell me? Because I got a liberal that wants to talk to me.
4: Then talk to the liberal. But I did want to play Letitia James, actually.
0: Okay, play it.
5: Ms. James, name a past New York attorney general that you admire. TikTok.
6: Only admires herself.
7: No. We admire others. I admire all of the past attorney generals because okay. It's a difficult job and you've got to stand up.
5: Ready. Mm.
6: Dennis Vacco, at a time when New York State needed it, we had another former federal prosecutor become attorney general and bring law and order to the state.
0: Wow.
4: Saritha kicked her ass, man. I am all in for Saritha. I asked her to come on next week, by the way.
0: Look, it's New York. I'm hoping for the best. Bruce Blakeman in New York is probably New York's last best hope and chance. And she did do great last night. It was 12 seconds of dead air. You can't have dead air. All right. Julius, the liberal out of New Jersey. What's up, Julius, the liberal? What's on your mind?
8: I'm not a liberal. Just can you just drop the BS? All right, man.
0: All right, man. Come on, man. Come on, man. What's up, Julius? Are you a liberal or not?
8: No, I'm not. So stop snickering, okay? I'm a veteran. So have respect.
0: Well, thank you for serving your country. Let me ask you a question. Did you vote for Mikey Sherrill?
8: Yeah.
0: Oh. Did you vote for Kamala Harris?
8: No, I put in Jesse Ventura.
0: Okay. Did you vote for Joe Biden?
8: No, I didn't like 2020's pick.
0: Did you vote for Barack Obama?
8: Let me see. No, because I was living in California at the time, so it didn't matter.
0: Okay, so you didn't feel you had a need to go out and vote. Do you hate Donald Trump?
8: Yeah, and this goes all the way back.
0: Okay. Do you hate me?
8: Oh, no. I find you to be a joke.
0: I'm a joke.
8: Yeah, a running joke.
0: And how long have you been listening to the show?
8: I really haven't.
0: So you've never listened to the show. You never listened to the show. You don't watch my TV show. Is that true?
8: I've listened to you. I have seen your show when you were facing off with that,
0: that's 15 years ago.
8: Cole.
0: And you, when's the last time you've ever listened or watched me?
8: Dude,
0: give me the answer, dude.
8: I just said it. I've seen clips of you over and over again. You say the same thing for the last 30 years.
0: No, I'd go based on the news, and I apply the news of the day to a very strong set of principles that guide me. You sound like a very angry liberal. Why are you so pissed off?
8: You sound like you're angry because I'm
0: not angry. I'm not angry at all. But you sound angry.
8: Sure.
0: And you know what? You listen to this show way more than you want to admit. You watch my show way more than you want to admit. You hate watch me. You hate listen to me. But you can't give up your hate like most liberals hate Donald Trump. You've got Hannity derangement syndrome. And if you're supporting, do you like Mamdani?
8: Yeah, I like what he's doing.
0: You do. He's an anti-Semite. Do you like AOC in the squad?
8: How's he an anti-Semite? Explain to me how he's a Jew hater.
0: Okay. Just listen. We've gone over repeatedly on this program and played it. You probably have heard it. Let me ask you, do you like AOC?
8: Argument. No.
0: You like AOC? I'm asking.
8: I want you to tell me. Why don't you answer a question?
0: I've answered your question. If you get a show, you can invite me on as a guest, but it's my show. I think you're a jackass and a very angry man. And I'm kind of getting a kick out of the fact that you're so emotional. I'm just telling you, that's my opinion. If you don't like it, too bad. I think him and his wife, I think the comments he made about Israel this very week on the anniversary of October 7th and claiming genocide when Israel was protecting itself after the worst terror attack in their history, and his wife, you know, putting likes the day after October 7th on people posting that they were happy about October 7th. I believe that's anti-Semitic. That's my opinion. I'm allowed to have an opinion. So there's your answer. I answered it specifically. Now I'm going to ask you, would you vote for Mamdani? Would you vote for AOC? And who would be your first choice for president?
8: Who would be my first choice? I said Jesse Ventura, ding-a-ling.
0: Ding-a-ling, that was the last election I was asking you about, ding-a-ling-a-ling. So, you know, you're just a pissed-off liberal. Here's my advice to you. Just stay in New Jersey. Whatever you do, don't move to the free state of Florida, okay?
8: I've been to Florida, Dingleberry.
0: No, Dingleberry, don't come down to Florida. I don't want you there. Stay up in New Jersey, freeze your ass off, pay high taxes, and defund the police. Let me run through the list with you. Do you want to defund the police?
8: And I'll piss on you whenever I want.
0: That's very disgusting. I would not like that at all. That would be really crude and disgusting. The thought of it is making me puke. Do you want to defund the police? Ding-a-ling.
4: I think he had to go to the bathroom.
0: I think he had to go to the bathroom.
4: I'm just saying.
0: I don't know. Oh, no. We got another liberal. Mo the Lib. Mo in Brooklyn. What's up, Mo the Liberal?
3: Sean, will you calm down? Who is this Dingleberry?
0: Even if you lose Mo and you're a liberal, that's not good.
3: Hey, listen, you know, Sean, I haven't heard that word since the 50s. But, look.
0: You see, but at least you'll be honest. You're going to admit you listen to this program all the time. You watch my TV show.
3: Sean, I love it. I love it.
0: Thank you, Mo.
3: I go out the kitchen, I turn you on. You know?
0: I know I'm looking better than ever, don't you think?
3: Sean, you look, I don't know how you did it, pal, but you're the tops.
0: Well,
3: you're all over everything. Even now you're into your health. God bless you.
0: Yeah, well, I mean, you live in Brooklyn. Don't you get sick of living in Brooklyn?
3: I love my Brooklyn. I go down to Boca all the time. My granddaughter Maxine, I go get to see them. I fly.
0: Well, I mean, let me ask you a question. Do you have a rent control apartment?
3: No, I live in a Bishop Boardman apartments. They were built in 1986. The Bishop McGovern built 33 of them. It was one of the only federal housing that was.
0: How much do you pay a month? How much?
3: Rent is 30% of my retirement.
0: 30% of your retirement?
3: Yes.
0: Who pays the rest?
3: You guys. It's Section 8.
0: Oh, well, look, I'm
3: top. Let me tell you, hold on. Don't be upset. The top rent in here, if you make a lot of money, is $3,400 a month for a one bedroom.
0: Wow. So I. By the way, that's below market value.
3: Kind of. Not a, in my neighborhood, for one bedroom. I live in the best neighborhood in Brooklyn, you know. I live in Windsor Terrace, Park Slope. I lived here all my life. I love it. But I do like Florida. I was down.
0: Why should any other taxpayer subsidize your housing?
3: I don't know. Because you're not paying me enough in Social Security. I can't afford to live in my own area.
0: Your Social Security is based on your work life and how much you made in your life. How much you contributed to the fund. It was never designed to be people's full retirement. You know that.
3: They haven't given a raise in 20 years. Listen to me, Sean. 1 second, please.
0: All right, go. You have 1 second.
3: What do you do with poor people in this country?
0: I'm for a safety net. I am. You know, Mo, I'm not paying for your apartment. I guess I am in some extent. But I'm just saying, if you want to ruin any program, let the government run it. I've got to run. We love you, Mo. God bless you. You're not a dingleberry. All right. 800-941-SEAN is our number. You want to be a part of the program. Everybody needs a home security system, but you don't want a reactive system. One that, you know, your security company calls you and goes, Linda McLaughlin of the Sean Hannity Show, somebody just broke into your home. 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
12: Well, we have two wrecks on 459. One is northbound at Highway 280, exit 19. The other, 459 north at John Hawkins Parkway, exit 10. We're also working a wreck Main Street before Highway 23 in St. Clair County. I'm Phil Carter in the Traffic Center.
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0: All right, that's going to wrap things up for today. And I can only tell you, obviously, we're going to have a lot of hurricane coverage tonight because I guess it's now a Cat 3 headed towards the Florida Panhandle and Alabama, Montgomery, Mobile, and that area. Our prayers are with everybody in harm's way. 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I know it's a pain in your you know what, but I don't want people to lose their life over a hurricane. Anyway, we'll have full coverage on that on Hannity tonight. Now, also, when we come back on Monday, 22 days until the most important election in our lifetime. Of course, we'll have coverage you'll never get from the abusively biased, corrupt legacy media mob. All happening Monday edition Sean Hannity Show. 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

0: interesting cycle in the lifespan of a campaign. I'll take Texas as an example because it's a campaign I watch most closely. James Tallarico, who has come to be known as James Tallarico for some of his very, very perverse and wicked views. And the beauty is, you know, in the past, when you call Democrats out for their ways and their views, they could deny it. But in this case, he's on record having said it over years. This individual with no children, who's never been married, who claims to live with his mother, but even that's a lie, who does share, he claims to live with his mother, so he qualifies to run for his seat, which is election fraud, who does share a checking account with his mother. And then when rumors started swirling about his personal life, and you know, he's constantly talking about trans children, and he was a teacher, and he was telling the trans kid to call him, kids to call him, and it was weird. Then they all of a sudden rolled out, no, he has a girlfriend. Who? His chief of staff. So his defense to his very, very, very odd, especially for Texas values, personal life was that he was bonking his chief of staff. That's the kind of stuff that gets other people's career ended. But they had to grasp onto that to just tell you, well, it's not as bad as y'all say it is. He's bonking his chief of staff. And then he's never been seen with her again. And apparently they've been carrying on this loving relationship for years. And now he hasn't been seen, and they've canceled all the events, and there are rumors swirling that he's in the nut bin. It's crazy. The longer these elections drag out, the more people see of Democrats. See, people didn't figure out who Obama was until he was already president, because that was hidden. That's what they do. But when people have an opportunity to get a taste of who these candidates are before they are elected, they reject them. That's what's happening in Michigan with Abdul El-Sayed. If people had figured out who Mamdani was before they voted, they wouldn't have voted for him. And that's just a fact. To get us started, as we always do, courtesy of the greatest executive producer in all the land, Chad Okoni Nakanishi, your Week in Review. You want the number one drug to feel better? Learn things. There are endorphins released when you learn new things. You find somebody who's really grumpy and it's all time, blah, blah, blah. They've never learned a new thing and they don't want to learn a new thing. They have puckered up their butthole and their mind and they don't want anything getting in.
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2: Evangelist Jim Baker has died. Baker's show with his first wife, Tammy Faye Baker, brought in millions of dollars from followers, which helped support the couple's extravagant lifestyle.
3: But the empire collapsed in the late 1980s after a sex scandal and financial crime.
0: How could Jim Baker be dying in 2026? It feels like he should have died a long time ago. And you know the story out of all that that sticks through more than anything else, Ramon? That damned air-conditioned doghouse. Of all the things, it was the damned air-conditioned doghouse.
4: A Maryland woman on a flight from BWI to Miami allegedly took off her pants mid-flight and began touching herself inappropriately.
5: Took off her underwear and jeans to masturbate on a flight, pressed her legs against the window, and moaned as she pleasured herself.
0: What's going through your mind? First of all, if you're going to rub one out on a plane, I mean, most of the time, you know, you see the other people on the plane, like, no.
6: I'm no fool, no siree. I want to live to be 103.
0: I'm just going to tell you, spend a little time in an old folks' home. You're not going to want to live to be 100. It doesn't make me want to live to be 100. It makes me want to live a good life until the moment that I can. So live these years. All these people doing everything they can, sacrifice everything to live to be 100. Go hang around somebody who's 95.
6: Oh, I'm no fool, no siree. I want to live to be 93. I play safe for you and me, because I'm no fool.

0: announcing that Nadal Hassan, his execution, who killed all our Army soldiers at Fort Hood, will be broadcast, a live stream, the first time that's been done since 1936, a public execution in this country. I don't care what you think of Trump. That may be the single greatest thing ever done by a president. Get my popcorn. I hope they do it free so everybody can see it and instead of pay-per-view, and I hope they have an undercard. Now, that'd be fun.
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0: Jody Barnett is our guest. He is a Tennessee state representative and an attorney in the great state of Tennessee. Welcome.
1: Thank you, sir.
0: Have y'all recovered to some extent or returned to normalcy from the passing of favorite daughter, Dolly Parton?
1: It's a daily process. We just take it one day at a time here.
0: Well, the nation mourned, but I know for Tennessee, it was a state gathering. Are you in Nashville or where are you?
1: I'm about 35 miles west of Nashville.
0: In what?
1: In Dixon County, Tennessee.
0: Are you one of those people like everybody else that when I say, man, I love Nashville, they say, oh, well, it's gotten so crowded for 10 minutes?
1: Oh, yeah. I'm a native born and raised, and I've watched it become, or I don't know if you would say evolve or grow into what it's become or just explode, but it's certainly not the same Nashville that I knew when I was 16, 17, 18 years old.
0: I don't mean to brag, but Bill Dance invited me to come fish with him.
1: Well, I don't mean to brag, but I have actually fished with
0: Bill Dance, so. Man, come on. You're a one-up. I thought I was going to be. I thought I dropped that early because I wanted you to show me my proper respect throughout the course of this conversation. And now it's just, well, now everybody's doing it. Okay. Well, hey, okay. I guess we'll leave it there. What kind of attorney are you?
1: Mostly real estate. I'm small town dirt lawyer, country dirt lawyer.
0: Okay. All right. I got it. Did you go to the University of Tennessee?
1: No, sir. I actually attended the University of Mississippi Law School.
0: Oh, really? Okay.
1: Yes, sir.
0: All right. Is that where John Grisham went?
1: It is. It is. Actually, worked through law school because I am not of the silver spoon variety of people, and worked at a Hibbett's Sporting Goods in Oxford, Mississippi, mm-hmm. and ended up waiting on Mr. Grisham and his family every summer as they were getting their new baseball cleats and everything ready to go. So got to meet him several times.
0: You know, I discovered him when the firm was just that was his only thing that anyone knew of. He had actually written A Time to Kill before that, and it had no, you know, it didn't get picked up. They came back and re-released it. But I remember at the time, because I was a baby lawyer at the time, I think I was practicing, or maybe I was still in law school. I think I was my first year of practice, and I was so thrilled to discover this guy. And I remember thinking at the time, man, I know he's probably shot his wad here, but I wish he'd write something else. And, well, he ended up going on to write quite a bit more. Are you on your own? Or are you an independent lawyer there?
1: I've got two partners with me and an associate as well. So we're in a town of about 22,000 people, a county of about almost 60,000 people. And we own a title company and a law practice in the same building. So we do, I say I'm a country dirt lawyer, but we also do a lot of litigation and civil practice as well.
0: Title companies have been compared to the U.S. Mint to me in that you have a license to print money.
1: Well, when the market's good, it's a great way to keep the lights on and pay the bills while you dabble in the other things on the legal side of it.
0: Oh, I love it. Do y'all have a plant there? Do you own your own plant, or you farm that, or you outsource that?
1: We have our own plant.
0: That's cool.
1: I went in with an attorney that started this practice in 1974, long before any of this stuff was online. He had his own title plant database in the office, one of the first in the state to do that, and came back here, you know, left, went away, came back here in 2001 to raise my family here and bought the practice in 2003. And so have kind of taken it over and followed in his footsteps. We do our own searches in-house. We do everything right here.
0: I love that. So I used to have a real estate firm, and we did a lot of real estate deals, and I was fascinated by the title side of it. I actually don't know that it's a license to print money, but it's a cool business. How long have you been a state rep?
1: 4 years. Oh. Running now for re-election for my third term.
0: So you probably didn't know the Sheila Jackson Lee of Tennessee politics, Joanne Favors.
1: I did not.
0: Okay.
1: No, sir.
0: Well, you may or may not remember this moment, but this was her pitching a fit on the floor of the Tennessee legislature. that if I had a Tennessee State rep on and didn't play it, our listeners would have a riot because this is an all-time favorite of the Michael Berry Show. Give it a listen.
2: A few weeks ago, Madam Speaker, I spoke to you and also Chairman McCormick about my extreme fear of dogs. I just encountered a dog down in the plaza. I'm very upset about this, Madam Speaker. I think it's so unfair that I have to deal with dogs here in this plaza. And I'm very, very upset, and I know that it has affected my blood pressure.
0: And I am told she had the high blood, so that created quite a medical condition. It aggravated her medical condition. I don't know what has become of Joanne Favors, but sometimes I find myself quoting her and wondering that question. This Krista Pike conversation, it is a state of Tennessee conversation. Is this top of mind? Is this what everybody is discussing? How big a deal is this in Tennessee right now?
1: Well, even in the midst of a gubernatorial election, this is certainly sucking all the oxygen out of the room right now.
0: Is it Blackburn? Is it Marsha Blackburn that's up?
1: Yes, Marsha Blackburn is, Bill Lee is termed out.
0: Yeah.
1: And so Marsha Blackburn is the Republican nominee and the, I won't say runaway favorite, but the strong favorite to win.
0: Who's the strong favorite to win?
1: Marsha Blackburn.
0: Oh, Marsha. Yeah. She was a congressman. Yeah. Yeah.
1: Senator now. But
0: she started. Yeah, I remember when she first ran for Congress. I think that's about when we launched in Nashville, and because she came to an event I had at B.B. King's, kind of downtownish. You know what I'm talking about?
1: Yes.
0: I also need to tell you, since you're in the area, one of my favorite restaurants, Dan Endem took me. He was running our station there, and it's called like Three Sides and a Meat, or what do you know what I'm talking about?
1: A Meat and Three.
0: Meat and Three. What a great restaurant. And he laughed at me because I was there for a week for meetings, and every day I would schedule my lunch at Meat and Three. He was like, I need you to get a little wider disparity in the Nashville food scene. We're known as a foodie. No. I'm going to do Meat and Three every day, and I'm going to change out my three every day. I am that excited about it. Hold with me for just a moment. We're going to talk about what's going to happen in Tennessee with the execution of the woman who just refused to die. That's crazy. We're online much of the day. Sometimes I have people that I know that they got a computer running in the background at all times. Your kids on there at hours when they were supposed to be asleep. They're on social media or gaming. You're on there getting recipes or making travel plans or doing social media or who knows what you're doing. Maybe you're working Excel spreadsheets or Word documents. 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
16: Here's something pretty disturbing I discovered while researching this podcast. This is what it actually says on the Los Angeles Police Department website. The site states that the Adult Missing Persons Unit investigates 3,200 cases a month. And 70% of those missing people are found or returned voluntarily within 2 or 3 days. It goes on to explain, and I quote here, since being a missing person is not a crime, police are given a very limited role while conducting these types of investigations. At the bottom of the webpage, it gets more disturbing. There's a section titled, What If They Never Returned? And here's the official police advice. In such situations, you may want to enlist the services of a private investigator to assist in your search. If you can't afford a PI, the police elaborate, quote, another option would be to contact the Salvation Army, which has a missing persons locator program. There is not a single sentence on the LAPD website that would lead a loved one of a missing person to have any faith that the police would properly investigate it. What the LAPD is basically saying is, if someone you love goes missing, don't overreact. They'll probably turn up, unless they don't, in which case you should get someone besides the police to look into it. All this is my way of saying, if the police took missing persons cases as seriously as they do, say, bank robberies, I wouldn't have had to do this podcast in the first place and end up chasing a violent criminal halfway around the country. I'm Neil Strauss, and you can hear the full story of To Live and Die in L.A.
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0: University of Tennessee and near the Ag campus in Knoxville, and where they then brutally tortured Colleen for what I think has been set up to hours before ultimately bashing her skull in with a chunk of asphalt, to which then Krista Pike took a piece of her skull as a trophy and showed it off to friends after the fact. So there were a couple of accomplices included in the prosecution. The boyfriend it ended up getting life in prison because he was 17. He was not eligible for the death penalty at the time in Tennessee. And Ms. Pike, I believe at that time, was 18 or 19. And therefore, she received the death penalty. He received life in prison. I mean, they carved a pentagram in the chest of this young lady. It was ritualistic. It was disgusting. It was satanic. This woman is a demon. She's not a human being. She's a demon, and she needs to be dealt with.
1: Obviously, you weren't there, but this case has been. I tend not to delve as deep into the details of Savannah Guthrie's mother or this woman or anything else. But kind of in passing, I've heard the torture of this woman through the night. There's a case here in Houston of Jocelyn Nungarai. She was two illegal aliens. She was a young girl. I think she was 12 or 14 at the most, but I think she was 12. And they lured her away in the middle of the night, and illegal aliens, and they raped her and beat her through the course of the night brutally for hour upon hour upon hour. And then they tortured her to death. And then they threw her in the bayou like she was trash they had discarded, an old Cheetos bag. And it really, it hit home, because the level of cruelty, it wasn't just snuffing out a life. It was the idea that you could cause someone to hurt for so long. The brutal details of this case, has anyone kind of talked through what that's about? What was going on with her? How deep was this hatred? I mean, what was the problem here?
0: Well, the funny thing was, is these were not individuals that knew each other for a long period of time. Like you mentioned earlier, they met each other in this Job Corps camp that they were involved in. And what my understanding and reading back through the history of the case is that Ms. Pike came under the assumption that Colleen Slimmer had taken a liking to her boyfriend, who was also part of this Job Corps camp, and out of jealousy and decided that she was going to take her life, talked the boyfriend into helping her do that, along with another friend. And so this was not some slow burn that was built up over time with animosity created through years and years of interaction between these individuals. This is something where this lady flipped a switch and decided that she was going to not only murder this young lady, but she was going to make it hurt, and she was going to intentionally drag it out in the most painful way that she could possibly imagine.
1: So we had a woman named Carla Faye Tucker here in Texas, and she, as part of a kind of a Tate LaBianca murders of Manson, but in Texas, they go in and they murder this couple, and she has the wife or the girlfriend over near the curtains in the corner of the bedroom, and she stabs her some ungodly number of times, like 117 times. I don't remember. And she described having multiple orgasms as she stabbed this woman to death, and it was part of her satanic ritual. And so she was on death row for decades. And then there was what I consider a grotesque movement to somehow free her because she had become a Christian. And my point is, then she'll go to heaven, but first she must be put to death, which was the original sentence of the jury of her peers, as you noted. And there became a groundswell of support, particularly among some kooky Christians, not Christians, but kooky people who happen to claim to be Christians. Has this woman received any public support since this? Is there the outcry of, oh, because the left loves to do that?
0: You've got your weak male, beta male, feminist white women that are beating the drum.
1: Oh, that's where he is. That's our Senate candidate here, James Tellery. So he's in Tennessee.

0: right now?
1: Oh, yeah, I'm sure he's probably leading the charge on this.
2: Yeah.
1: This would be right up his alley. It's the same usual suspects crying now, saying that, well, we put her through all this torture and pain, and therefore we can't possibly continue to follow through with this execution. She should really have her death sentence suspended by the governor, and she should just get life in prison now. And we should just change what the jury decided because of this one incident that has happened.
0: I don't expect the great state of Tennessee, and it is a great state with great people in it. I truly, deeply believe that. It'd be no Texas without Tennessee. My son's named Crockett, so you can put into perspective my love of Tennessee.
1: Oh, there we go.
0: Smart
1: man.
0: Yeah, right. Do you expect any effort in the legislature to change the law with regard to death penalty or means of execution or anything like that, other than just who's going to say something so they can get quoted in the news?
1: No, I definitely think that there's going to be a serious effort to take a long look at this. You know, the death penalty in Tennessee, since we switched over to lethal injection, this is not a new phenomenon with having issues with our death penalty protocols.
0: Y'all just can't kill people properly.
1: You know, it's this Southern thing. We're just too nice about it, I guess.
0: Yeah.
1: But we need to take a long, hard look at it. First of all, we need to figure out how other states are doing lethal injection without these same problems and start emulating those policies and procedures. And then beyond that, we need to look at other alternatives, too. I mean, Utah and South Carolina seem to not be having any issues with the firing squad. We do have the electric chair still in Tennessee, and it still works. So, you know, we have options, and I think as a legislature, we have, in my opinion, we have allowed the executive branch to lead on this far too much, and I think the legislative branch needs to step in and take the bull by the horns here and lead this in the right direction going forward.
0: We will note with some glee and delight the name of Jody Barrett in the headlines as you get all the press you deserve for being the drum major out in front of it. Jody Barrett, thanks for being our guest, my man.
1: Thanks for having me on, sir.
0: You know, the struggle we have, and this is a struggle with our society, it's a leftist, it's a feminine notion, and it's a leftist notion. It's not an anti-woman thing. Calm down over there. But this notion of compassion, you know, Adam Smith said, compassion for the guilty is cruelty to the innocent, to the victim. And it's true. Let's remember what happened here and why she's being punished. And yeah, for a number of years, maybe 15 years, maybe more, Top Tax Defenders has been a sponsor of my show out of Houston, and I have been sending them people over the years. One year, we had a gathering of people who came, and they told me their stories. 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
12: 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And Amanda Knox joins Bobby Cass to talk about surviving prison and life nearly 20 years after being wrongfully accused.
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0: is over.
1: A lot of chatter about James Tallarico and the rumor being that he is in a mental health facility. He is a very disturbed individual. It is not surprising. So there is a glee within Republican circles that, well, he's going to pull out of the race. Well, people are going to see that he's crazy. This is a disqualifier. I want to be very clear. You understand something. Coaches will tell you never. They get mad at one of their players if they give what's called bulletin board material. When you go announcing that the other team you're going to play is not any good, their coach cuts that out of the newspaper back in the day and puts that up on the bulletin board. And what he is saying to them, to his players, is they don't respect you, you're not any good, and it fires people up. And it has the effect of really getting people going. Well, I'm going to tell you something. If you think the Democrats are simply going to say, you know what? We made a mistake. Our guy is emotionally unstable. He has no business in the United States Senate. None at all. You have not been paying attention and you do not understand the bigger picture of what's going on. The left lives off of government. They have a symbiotic relationship with the people that they move money back and forth with. The Somali fraud that occurred, that wasn't negligence by government. They couldn't be that stupid. It wasn't negligence that all these Somalis who've come here, that so many of them are running some sort of fraud for millions and millions and millions of dollars. It adds up. That's not negligence to allow that to happen. That's got to be open participation. You can't tell me that Tim Walz is that dumb that that would happen right under his nose. You can't tell me that when you are the fiduciary of federal funds to administer within your state, that you handed all this money to these Somalis who landed 10 minutes ago for so many million of dollars for the meals they're providing and the after school care and the Learing centers and the hospice and all that. And you had no idea what was going on while also speaking to them at their gathering, doing their little dances, learning a phrase or two to be cute and getting all of their votes. You can't tell me that's accidental. The only thing worse than that being proof positive that Tim Walz and the mayor of Mogadishu, Jacob Fry, being incompetent is that they are corrupt. I can tolerate incompetence. But corruption? Because corruption fights back when you call it out. Incompetence might actually be a shame. If you think for a moment that the Democrat Party that lives off of the power, see, it's the Democrat Party and their financiers. That's their industry. What business are you in? Oil and gas? You work on offshore platforms? Are you in IT? You help people solve their problems, build their systems, deploy their computers out to the, is that the business you're in? Do you sell cars? So you're in the business of receiving a car, making sure it stays clean, putting people in it, helping them finance it, sending them home, taking care of it afterwards. That's your business. You own a restaurant? All right, well, you get there early in the morning and all the produce and the different things arrive, and then you get them put up and you have the schedule set and y'all begin starting to make the stock for your soups and things like that. And you got a schedule and people are supposed to arrive and they put their little apron on and you're getting all ready for when the people come in and you've got a system for somebody taking their order, whether it's at the counter or at their table. And then you've priced it so that you make a profit. And that's the business you're in. But let me explain something to you. Most churches are a business. Government is a business. It's not a business to you, so you don't realize it's a business to them. Medicine is a business. And that's fine. There's nothing wrong with your doctor getting paid. But when you think your doctor telling you you've got to have surgery is 100% because he cares so deeply about you and he's a God man and he's the decider of what you need and you just have to do what he says. You don't show up at the car dealership and he tells you what to buy because he's declared and you go, he told me I had to buy that because that's what I'm supposed to have. I don't know no better. Honey, I got to buy this vehicle. He said I had to buy it. That's not. Well, when you understand that government is the business, and in order to close the sale, they got to get the votes or cheat the votes, you understand why they cheat. If you don't understand your enemy, or if you prefer to dial it back to your adversary, then you will always be befuddled, and they will always be calling a trick play that you'll never understand and never saw it coming because you didn't realize that they were so shameless as to do that. If James Tallarico is in the loony bin right now, and you think that they're going, well, at least we'll hold on to Texas because he'll pull out. No, that's not going to happen. They're going to pivot. They're going to sit in a room. I've seen this happen. You're going to sit in a room and go, all right, how do we take this and turn it to our advantage? They're going to say, James Tallarico is being brave. It takes a brave man to seek help when you need it. And James Tallarico is being an inspiration to people who need help. And over half of Democrats, these are studies, over half of Democrats are nuts. They're all in some sort of therapy. They're all on some SSRI. They're all on some mood drugs, psycho drug, all that. And what they've done as their defense, this is just like how the racism industry works, is if you go, hey, I don't want these crazy people around me, they go, ah, you're a bad person for saying crazy. You can't say crazy. Oh, you're the bad person now. Okay. Well, I don't want some nut job. You don't want to be married to that. You don't want your kid marrying it. You don't want it living next door. It's not good. So Tallarico will now all of a sudden be transitioning. Tallarico will be, oh, this is brave of him to seek help. And you're like, yeah, he's nuts. He doesn't need to be in the Senate. And they'll go, oh, you're a bad person. And before you know it, Paxton will be a bad person for demanding proof of life, for saying, where's Tallarico? Is he even still alive? They've canceled all their campaign events. He hasn't been seen. And sources are saying he's in the nutty bin. So you're a bad person for pointing out that I don't want that to be the person in my... If he needs help, go get help. But you don't get to also be a U.S. senator at the same time. My goodness, this is going to be a revealing moment coming up.
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8: Dig below the surface in central Mississippi, and odds are good you'll find a burnt orange color looking back up at you. It's called Yazoo clay, and there's one thing it's known for: wreaking havoc on anything buried in it.
9: It is the strangest, most destructive soil I've ever dug in before. You never get what you expect.
8: No. Over the years, Yazoo clay has held and destroyed a lot of Mississippi's secrets. But in 2012, a construction crew uncovered a big one. Graves, thousands of them, on the site of the old state asylum.
10: They may have thought they only found 1,000. And then once they realized, okay, wait, 2,000, wait a minute, 7,000.
8: And all this begs the question, just how do you lose track of 7,000 graves? In Mississippi, keeping secrets is as old as the soil itself. So can the truth ever really be uncovered?
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0: United States Constitution was signed in 1787. So that's 11 years after the Declaration of Independence. And the term Declaration of Independence, it's easy to forget literally what that means. It just kind of becomes some amorphous idea. We'd been at war with our English brethren for quite some time at that point. People were being killed in battle. That was the moment where it wasn't just a, we don't like what you're doing. You know what? We're our own country. And if we win this thing, and odds were, Cauchy was 90 to 10 at that point against it. It wasn't going to happen. There was no way this ragtag group of independent colonists were going to defeat the most powerful military to that point in history. The mighty English Navy, the mighty English Army. Not going to happen. But it did happen. It did. It's crazy, but it did. And so that happened. So then the signing of the Declaration of Independence, the declaration that we are no longer part of you. We don't know who we are. We're a group of colonies, which would become states. And we're gonna join together under a loose confederacy. But we know that we're not English anymore. And so in 1787, 11 years later, that's how long it took to agree, what kind of government are we going to be? Are we going to even have a government? Because the Virginians wanted to be Virginians. They didn't want to be part of South Carolina. They didn't want to be part of Georgia. They didn't want to be part of New Hampshire. So this is why it's important to understand how our nation came together, to understand why the federal government is not the solver of all our problems, not the solution of all our problems. September 17, 1787, after this constitutional convention in the summer in Philadelphia, a republic was created. And that republic would have as the bylaws, the governing document, this constitution. And the constitution was primarily an establishment of some basic structures, a judiciary to determine whether the legislature, the lower and upper, the House and the Senate, and the executive, which would, you know, executive would carry out the laws that had been written by the legislature, that's law writers, and the judiciary would review the actions and laws of those. That's a very, very simple version. But it was determined, you know, so the Constitution goes into effect. It's ratified September 17, 1787. It goes into effect after being ratified by nine states in 1789. And then the Bill of Rights would come and if it would would occur September 25th of 1789 when it was proposed by Congress. And it would be officially ratified as the first 10 amendments. It was originally going to be 12, but it's a nice tidy 10 amendments. December 15th, 1791. So here we are 15 years after the Declaration of Independence, and we have the framework of our country, the Constitution and the first 10 amendments. And that first amendment becomes very important. And you hear that it's the most talked about, the Second Amendment, because the Second Amendment gives you the power to enforce it. But the First Amendment is probably the most talked about because it protects five core freedoms: religion, speech, press, peaceful assembly. It's an important qualifier. Not just the ability to assemble, but the ability to assemble peacefully. So these riots that are caused protests, gas them first, arrest them, throw them in prison, and you'll knock off all the violence. And the right to petition the government. And that is, again, giving yet more and more powers to the individual, because this is, after all, a self-governing republic. It is not meant to be the case that these congressmen and senators and presidents and Supreme Court justices would tell us how to live. They are there as our representative. That's important to understand. But one of the most important aspects of that press in the First Amendment, it was understood, and Jefferson's big contribution was the importance of the press, a free press, because it was believed that a press would be almost a fourth estate, a fourth rail, a third rail, but a fourth branch of government. The writer of the law, the executor of the law, the judger of the law, and the person telling the public what the hell was going on, because the public was farmers and merchants and they didn't have time for all this. And this is why the failure by the press to be objective is so dangerous to our system. It wasn't always this way. Tom Elliott on Twitter does a great job of this. Mays is the one who posted another person I follow. But Tom Elliott's been doing this for years where he puts together these montages. This is going back to 2024. This is how the press covered J.D. Vance, Trump's nominee, and Tim Jazzhands Waltz. Just give this a listen.
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2: 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Tim Waltz.
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6: 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One of the most moderate.
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13: 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You know,
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18: Populist approach to fear on the Republican side, and the happy populism. And the happy populism that Tim Waltz is on the ticket on the Democratic side.
19: Waltz is a kind of happy warrior.
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23: 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Folksy backstory.
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32: And J.D. Vance is weird, extreme, and angry.
33: Utter humorlessness. The humorlessness and pompousness.
34: It's hard to believe that J.D. Vance could be any more extreme.
35: It's like a freak show of bros.
36: They have J.D. Vance, dark and ugly beneath the dignity of most politicians.
37: 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Vance.
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42: What's up, Doc?
43: Allow me to introduce myself. My name is
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43: Genius.
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0: This is a good one. This is rich. The Houston Chronicle trying to drum up sympathy for, quote, Houston area immigration lawyers. Because, you see, they get paid by the county, which is you, to represent illegal aliens. Chronicle headline that these lawyers, quote, could be forced to slash their caseloads after a state court halted funding for a Harris County legal aid program. Can you imagine? Your tax dollars were being scooped up by Harris County. Your tax dollars were being taken to then pay lawyers to represent illegals who broke into this country to steal your job, rape your daughter, give your kid fentanyl, smash into you with no insurance. And you're paying for all of it. And the Houston Chronicle feels very bad that the people who were getting paid a lot of money to represent these illegal aliens, imagine that. They break into this country and cause you all sorts of havoc, and you will pay for their lawyer to make the argument they don't want to leave or to make the claim that somehow they had to come here because they'd die if they stayed in their country. In the same country I can go on vacation in, you can't stay there? Okay, that's a clever argument, but that's what they were being told to do. Seek asylum. You're a refugee. I'm not a refugee. You just want to live here because there's a bunch of free stuff, including a lawyer, when you get caught for being illegal. It's crazy. It's absolutely crazy. And you've got these people who were living off of it. I'm not mad at them. It's a job. They're a lawyer. When you're a lawyer, you represent people. You get paid to represent people. That's what you do. You don't. A lot of lawyers don't believe in what they represent. There are criminal defense lawyers who don't think that every criminal should be running on the streets. That's their job. They are an advocate for this person. That's our system. We believe in it. It's the Anglo-American jurisprudence. I know it makes people crazy, but that's what we've always done. There was a federal court ruling recently that said that Texas had to air condition all of our prisons by 2029, I think. Why? Shouldn't prison be unpleasant? I mean, isn't that the whole point? I mean, you got people working outside all day. You got people living in society who don't, in our communities, who don't have air conditioning. Why should somebody get air conditioning when they're in the middle of the process of being punished from stealing, likely from somebody who didn't have air conditioning? That doesn't make any sense. All of this is whack. All of this could be solved. They told us we couldn't solve the illegal immigration problem. What happened? Trump just shut the border, period. And then, phase two, he started deporting them. Nobody believed that would happen. Our tax dollars, your money that's taken from you every month. Here's another example. The son of Siad Barre, no reason you'd know that. He's a Somali genocidal dictator. A dictator in Somalia who slaughtered people. His son, it has been learned, is living in Ohio. But that's not what makes his story interesting. He's also linked to a Medicare-funded home health care business, which claimed $1.8 million, because of course he is. He's Somali. The New York Post reports, Ayanle, 61, and his sister Deka, 69, arrived in America shortly after Barre was overthrown in 1991, following two decades of oppression culminating in the Isaac genocide. Since living in the U.S., Barre's children have cashed in with a Medicare-funded home health care business, which claimed $1.8 million, according to documents seen by the Post, a translation service, and even a charity bearing his name. Oh, you think that charity's doing any work? They're collecting money. Who knows what they're doing, but they are collecting money and not paying taxes. You'd be shocked how many immigrants have charities. You'd be shocked how many churches that don't pay taxes are actually just a way to funnel money to an individual who calls themselves a preacher, pastor, priest, whatever you want to call it. and he collects money that he doesn't pay taxes on. You've got so much fraud going on in this country. It's systemic. And the fraudsters are teaching the other fraudsters. It is an entire industry. And make sure you understand, the fraudsters have politicians in their back pocket. They've got people that they're, you know, like the mafia, like the cartel. They understand that they are operating outside the law. They have to be protected. And they need the money to keep coming. They need the spigot wide open from the government. Meanwhile, five Houston area school districts are asking voters for a combined $137 million in new revenues this November, which they say is to shore up their multi-million dollar budget deficits driven by declining enrollment as well as inflation and rising insurance costs. Do you know why they have declining enrollment? Because they had a lot of illegal aliens. And the state was sending your tax dollars to the school districts for every student whose butt was in a seat. The school district didn't care that they were illegal aliens. They got paid for them. So they had no interest in participating in any effort to remove illegal aliens illegally in our country from their school in this country. They weren't going to tell ICE. They weren't going to tell any official. They wanted the money. It wasn't until the border was closed and the deportations began in earnest that the students didn't show up anymore. So they don't get the money from the state, which means the state should be rebating this money to you. Because we're having to send a lot, we're having to provide schools for a lot fewer students. There are entire schools shutting down now. And that's a good thing. We shouldn't be educating Mexico. We shouldn't be educating Haiti. We shouldn't be educating the illegals, the citizens of other countries. They can handle that. When you stop providing education, fraud welfare, fraud Medicare, fraud leering centers, fraud after school, fraud hospice, when you stop providing all this fraudulent money to these people, you could wipe out your debt. You could wipe out the nation's debt. You could reduce our taxes. Imagine that. We didn't have to live like this. We don't have to live like this. The Democrats want us to live like this. That system, flawed and fraudulent though it was operating precisely the way they wanted it to. It wasn't a glitch in the system. That was the design.
1: I don't care if somebody disrespects you. You can't shoot them.
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8: If you get an ugly sweater under the tree this Christmas, don't blame Santa, blame AI. Rory O'Neill reports.
9: More than a third of holiday shoppers say they will use artificial intelligence to find items on their gift lists. That's more than double what it was just last year. The YouGov survey also found that shoppers are leaning into AI to make sure they get the lowest prices and best deals. About half of the Gen Zers and millennials who took part in the survey expect that they'll be shopping on Black Friday or Cyber Monday.
8: OpenAI's projected revenue has reportedly fallen short by about $20 billion. That would put the company's annualized revenue significantly below Anthropic's number. The Financial Times says OpenAI's annualized revenue is about $50 billion. And Apple is reportedly set to release a touchscreen MacBook Pro. Bloomberg says it's among the models that'll be released on October 27th. Apple is expected to hold two separate product launches this month. Tech Report. I'm at Mattinson.
10: The Sunday night game this week in the NFL will have the Ravens turning to Tyler Huntley as their starting quarterback, as Lamar Jackson's ankle injury will prevent him from playing. Saquon Barkley and Devontae Smith are two of five Eagles that are out for Sunday's game with the Jaguars in London. Among the other games, it's an NFC West showdown as Christian McCaffrey and the 49ers pay a visit to Seattle and the Seahawks.
11: I think anytime you play a division opponent, you know what kind of game it's going to be. So for us, it's... you know, there's a huge history between every team in our division, Seattle, obviously. So, you know, for us, it's a big mindset game. You know, obviously going into their place, we've had a lot of battles between these teams. But at the same time, it's going to be about execution and doing our job.
10: The Niners are 4-0, the Seahawks 3-1. Gavin Williams, who finished game four of the ALDS for the Guardians and who started game two, will be first on the mound for Cleveland tomorrow night in their deciding game five with the White Sox. That's sports. I'm Frank Arity. Oh,

accelerator through the pedal, hang out the window, look to the back, not even pay attention, use my foot to steer just based on kind of how we're doing at 150 miles. And I go, whoa, whoa, whoa. No, no, no. I told Mrs. Jones I'd be careful. Let me go back in. And has anybody ever changed their behavior because an old woman told them to be careful? No. But as you get older, I find you start being mindful of things like that. You start appreciating risk in a way you didn't when you were young. That's why war is a young man's game. That's why a number of things are a young man's game. Because as we get older, we feel more fear. We don't see the upside to the thrill nearly as much. And we recognize the downside because we've seen some people who've been impaled doing that. We've seen some people who've crashed and died. We've seen these sorts of things. So with that in mind, it is not my intention to become, maybe I am, but it's not my intention. I struggle. I fight against it to become a person who, based on my own experience, runs around telling everyone, you know, I'm bringing awareness to this issue. Because awareness, I can't keep up with how much awareness is being spread. You can't possibly be as aware of everything as the awareness committees want you to be. And awareness just means, hey, this is out there. Okay. All right. I'm also aware of that. So don't dangle your child like Michael Jackson over the balcony, because if you drop your child, child's like, okay, I'm now aware. Okay. What else do I need to be aware of? Okay. Don't leave your car parked inside the garage with it on because there was a person who died and ended. Okay. Awareness on that. Okay. All right. All right. If you use other people's needles on the street to do your heroin and the needle isn't, you get, okay, I'm aware. There's a lot of things to be aware of. I'm just getting started on the awareness train. So with all that being said, because I know how this comes off. So my wife and I have been spending some time in Austin because I can pretty much do my show from wherever I am at any given time now. And when you go into downtown, I was in Austin 30 years ago. I went to law school in Austin. And it was mostly a university town with the University of Texas, which is a massive school, a lot of students, a lot of staff, faculty, and then the state government. And those were the two things that underpinned it. And you had Dell computers. So you had a little bit of technology. Well, that has since changed. The Elons of the world and there's so much technology that has come from California. It's become a much bigger, busier, wealthier town. And it's changed kind of the character of it all. And in the process, these white liberals that have come in love homelessness. And one of the things you notice about the decay and decline of major cities in America is we went from a minor homeless problem to inducing, attracting, incentivizing homelessness. So homelessness has kind of now become the hallmark of major cities, especially like San Francisco. San Francisco was once a beautiful, large city. My dad was stationed there when he first joined the military. It's interesting because I don't think he would find it to be attractive anymore, but he has this memory of it because he hasn't been back. So what I notice about downtown Austin is the explosion in the number of homeless people. And I've come to realize by watching these people for long periods of time now, that homeless people are in two states of being. They're either passed out from all the drugs or they're hollering. And I've noticed that people who speak in a loud manner, not just the homeless people, are in and of themselves either really low IQ, like stupid, or crazy, and sometimes both. But I've also noticed my tolerance for loud noises has really reduced with age. I had a lot of hearing loss as a child,
I was born with hearing loss,

0: And I've had sinus problems, and anybody who knows anything about that, I had tubes twice for, I had windows, which was a stupid procedure. I had all these problems and I was always stopped up, and you end up with hearing problems. But I have a show sponsor in Houston called Memorial Hearing, and it's memorialhearing.com. And the owner is a good friend of mine, Dr. Porosev. And I talked to her a lot about hearing and hearing loss. And Rush obviously had significant hearing loss. He had a cochlear implant, which is kind of the nuclear option. You don't, you have to be in really bad shape to do that. But that's the only thing that was able to extend his career. I have a friend named Greg Swindell, who was a professional baseball player for 17 years. And he's got a cochlear implant, and I'm always asking him questions about it. And it's, I mean, it's a lifesaver for people that would otherwise be for all intents and purposes, deaf. It's the legally blind version of deafness is when you get to that point. But this is my little be careful notice. And I know nobody wants to hear this. A couple of weeks ago, I was at a UT football game with my wife and kids, and we were near the cannon. And they fire the cannon every time UT scores and at the beginning of every quarter. And I had hearing plugs in, and I had everything I could to protect my ears. And I had my tinnitus down through memorialhearing.com. I had my tinnitus down to manageable levels. But I have become conscious of this. And again, this can go one ear and out the other, literally, figuratively, pun intended. But it's one of those things that nobody pays much attention to. If you're shooting shotguns without hearing protection, if you're going to concerts without hearing protection, if you're going to sporting events without hearing protections, God help you, because you don't get it back. All right. I have become a grumpy old pawpaw. Get off my lawn. It's been bothering me, so I wanted to say it. You're welcome to laugh. Send me a funny email. I ain't even mad.
1: Something that you love that's not family or friends.
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0: Stossel is a journalist who has kind of a libertarian bent, and he left the major networks to start his own independent journalism so he can do whatever he wants, whenever he wants, and he's producing some pretty good stuff. And because he's not on a daily deadline to throw something on TV at 6 o'clock or an every three-day deadline to have, he's doing investigative pieces that are really, really interesting, and they're more thorough than a daily news story. And so now for decades he's been doing this, both for network and then on his own now, finding a policy that sounds compassionate on paper and then showing you what happened when it actually got put into practice, which is always very different than you would have expected. And so he found a school district that made a decision about its gifted and talented program, and they had a reason for it. We're going to get to that in just a moment. But this story, and the reason I share it with you, is, as he notes, they've eliminated gifted and talented classes to address, quote, historical inequity. See, the white kids historically were richer than the black kids. And the gifted and talented students tend to be white more than black. True. But across the nation, the highest per capita gifted and talented composition, demographic, is Asian kids. Why? Because Asian parents, from the day their child is born, teach their children to read. They teach their children to engage. They insist on time being spent learning things. And things that are most likely to be academic subjects. What do we, white people in America, do? Oh, we'll do some of that. We don't get carried away. It wouldn't be too nerdy. We spend a lot of time on sports because that's important to us. And we justify it, rightfully or wrongfully, because I'm part of it. We justify it as sports is important. It teaches a kid more than the sport. It teaches them sacrifice. It teaches them diligence. It teaches them the value of repetition and practice. It teaches them, in most sports, other than, say, tennis and golf, it teaches them teamwork. These are important life skills. You know, you're going to be in group projects in school, and you're going to be in group projects in life. You're going to need, if you're a developer, to get the banker and the appraiser and the contractors. You're going to need to get them to work with you on what you're doing here. So these things are important. But we do that as opposed to the more Asian, by which I mean Chinese and Indian particularly, focused on grades and being valedictorian and learning the violin because that's our extracurricular, and maybe playing tennis because then we don't have to go to practice and do it on our own time. And these are the things that got you into the elite schools, which we were always told was most important. But what happens when, as has happened now, the classes that recognize the students that had special talents, where they would be in separate classes, because to be in class with the dum-dums, and there are some dum-dums in every class, would mean that they're bored. Well, we don't do that anymore. We did. Because we're not trying to create Elons and Steve Jobs as geniuses. We just don't want anybody to feel bad that they're in a remedial class. So rather than try to bring the bottom up, we bring the top down. And this is what's going on in every aspect of American life. You can't bring the poor to make them richer, but you can knock the rich down a peg. So here we are, the John Stossel Report.
1: An honors English class was eliminated.
2: A program to support academically gifted students is ending.
3: Many schools are ending gifted and talented classes and have stopped separating kids by ability. The reason?
4: To address, quote, historical inequity.
5: All students will receive accelerated instruction in one classroom.
6: This is so misguided.
3: Mike Petrilli researches education.
6: You hear these equity people say, oh, we're against gifted education. We're against advanced education. At the same time, they're upset that our universities aren't very diverse. Well, guess what? They're a big part of the problem. they are standing in the way of kids of color and low-income kids from getting exactly what they need in elementary and middle and high school so they could compete.
7: Good morning, boys and girls.
3: Different level classes weren't always controversial. When I went to school, testing and tracks were pretty standard.
6: Because guess what? If you're going to teach reading, super hard to teach reading to everybody if there's some kids who don't know their letters and other kids are already reading Harry Potter.
3: But then this education theorist wrote a book that criticized tracking.
8: Tracking students in school created these racially segregated classrooms within schools.
6: Jeannie Oakes argued that the kids who get challenged tend to be white and Asian and middle class and the others don't. This led to a big anti-tracking movement, a big effort to get rid of the tracks, to get rid of the ability grouping, to just say that kids should be mixed up all together all the time.
3: And supposedly teachers using differentiated instruction can address different skill levels.
6: Differentiating instruction. As if that just means that magically you can look out at 30 kids and figure out how to teach them all at the same time.
3: If you separate them, disproportionate numbers of white and Asian kids get that fast track education.
6: But it is not mostly about race. It really is mostly about class, about structure, family structure, about culture.
3: About parenting.
6: Unfortunately, a lot of kids growing up in poverty or near poverty show up to school and they're way far behind.
3: Yet many of the Asian kids came from severe poverty.
6: Yeah.
3: And do well.
6: They do well regardless of how poor they tend to be. Culture matters. Family matters. These things matter a lot.
9: Don't have an admissions policy based on a single test.
3: This activist helped persuade New York City to remove its gifted tests. She argued the tests
9: exclude kids because they're poor.
3: Instead of using tests, teachers and others would recommend which kids are fast-tracked.
6: Too many places say that the teachers make recommendations on who should be in the fast track, or the parents have to make recommendations. And there's a lot of evidence that those mechanisms are biased. Tests are much less biased.
3: Studies do show testing leads to increases in minorities and gifted programs. But at what age should this start?
10: For kindergartners, we should not have a gifted and talented program that is separating them on the basis of that assessment.
3: My mayor wants to get rid of gifted classes before third grade. That seems reasonable, third grade.
6: It actually is reasonable. But here's the thing. You need to make sure that you have something for kids, including kindergartners, who show up highly advanced.
3: Getting rid of gifted classes hurts kids like these.
11: We're doing a truss bridge because triangles are the strongest shape.
12: The students designed, built, coded this satellite called TJ Reverb by hand.
13: I thought, why not use my creativity to make something that can help the world?
3: Why not let smart kids excel?
6: It doesn't help any of us if kids are coming to school and sitting bored in class because we're not teaching them anything new.
3: I wanted to interview anti-tracking activists to ask, why is equity so much more important than letting smart kids like those excel? Not one would agree to an interview. Ideologues don't want to debate the other side.
6: Somebody's got to tell these ideologues, I'm sorry, but this is none of your business. You have this wrong. We are trying to see each child individually and understand what they need in order to learn something new today. And that means paying attention to where they're at, where they're heading, and make sure they get the challenge they need.
14: Ladies and gentlemen, Elvis has left the building. Thank you and good night.
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16: Getting closer to landfall. I'm Lee Silicera, Fox News. 30 million people in the path of Category 3 Hurricane Isaias making its way towards the Florida Panhandle, the first hurricane of the Atlantic season. Fox Weather's Robert Ray is in Destin.
17: This system, Hurricane Isaias, is less than 60 miles out in the Gulf and tracking toward shore. Expected landfall about 9 p.m. Eastern. And where it will make landfall? Right in between Destin and Pensacola Beach, which is to the west. We have had mandatory evacuations in play for 2 days up and down the Gulf Coast. Emergency situations all around this entire area as these winds are raging.
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